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1: Carmen Roberts. The U.S. military strikes 3 Iranian oil tankers after Tehran fired missiles at an American aircraft carrier.
2: CENTCOM Commander Admiral Brad Cooper released this statement saying, "Let the message to the IRGC be clear. If you shoot at 2 of our ships, we will impose an even higher economic cost, taking out 3 of yours." And the United States says they remain prepared should there be additional missile fire against warships.
1: Fox's Trey Yingston, Tel Aviv. Americans are paying the most ever for gas over a Labor Day weekend. AAA says the national average is $4.15 a gallon, 94 cents more than last year.
3: Trump yesterday argued the new pipelines in transportation routes across the Middle East could reduce the world's reliance on the Strait of Hormuz.
1: Fox's Alex Hogan at the White House. 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
4: From 21 Alive, I'm meteorologist Noah Gordon with your forecast. 59 overnight, partly cloudy skies, a whole lot more sunshine, and a whole lot less humidity ahead for your Sunday. Only a high of 80 out there, so definitely looking a whole lot better as we head towards the second half of that Labor Day forecast. So definitely get out there and enjoy it, folks. From 21 Alive, I'm meteorologist Noah Gordon on WoWo 92.3 FM, 1190 AM.
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5: Recover. Circles of Allen County would like to thank Federated Media for sponsoring the Circles program. Circles, a branch of Inasmuch Ministry, exists to help those in generational poverty move forward and change the trajectory of their families' lives. This is accomplished through education, but primarily through intentional community and engagement to help them see that now is not forever and that their lives can be transformed.
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11: A record $500 million for this cycle. So it is a record, but Texas isn't even on the list. MAGA Inc. is sitting on north of $400 million. Not a dollar of that has hit a Texas station. I don't know who's advising the president on this, but he's got to wake up. You've got to release money. Mr. President, release the MAGA money for Texas. Okay, they spent all kinds of money in the primaries. Republicans spent more than $120 million in Texas, and most of it aimed at the man who is now the nominee. So they spent all kinds of money going against him. So the money exists. They found it in March. They found it in May. They found it to run against him. But now we just, where did we put our checkbook? We can't find it. Okay. Paxton had about $2 million in the bank at the end of June. Telrico has nearly 21. Last quarter, Telrico raised $31 million to Paxton's 9. 3 straight public polls have shown the Democrat ahead. Emerson has it 47 to 46 in Texas. No Democrat. So, you know, no Democrat has won a Senate race in Texas since 1988. And this one is running even while the party of Texas explains that Texas really isn't in the budget. Now, you can play this game and you can say, well, I don't believe the polls. And part of me says I don't believe the polls. Part of me says too many Texans have taken Texas being red for granted for too long. And they haven't paid attention to what's actually happening in this state. You cannot allow Texas to turn blue. You can't. Okay, so now the part that turns from not budgeted, from a constraint, into a decision. In June, the Supreme Court struck down the cap on how much a national party can spend in coordination with its own candidate. The NRSC read that ruling and closed its independent expenditure unit. They shut it down. It didn't need it anymore. Okay? Coordinated buys get the candidate's ad rate 3 to 13 times cheaper than an outside group pays for the same 30 seconds. That committee now can put unlimited money behind its own nominee direct at the best rate in this market legally this afternoon. You're seeing ads for Telerico almost back to back here. When this happened with Beto and Ted Cruz, it was a Beto ad, then a Cruz ad, then a Beto ad, then a Cruz ad. That's not happening because the Republicans are not spending the money here. And it's not that they're being prevented. They're unwilling to do it. Now, let me give them their argument, because it's not a stupid one. The committee has a map. This is their argument. Maine and North Carolina, they have to defend. Georgia and Michigan, they got to take. A dollar spent in Texas is a dollar not spent in Maine. And Texas has been safe since, you know, before half the staffers were born. So you don't buy flood insurance on a hill. But I don't think this is a hill. It's a very, very small hill right now. It's no longer a map, a mountain. You know, the map only exists if Texas holds. You lose Texas, and there's no combination of Maine and Michigan that gets you a majority. It stops being a map and becomes a hole. And then there's the real reason, which nobody will say into a microphone. They don't like him. And I think a lot of people don't like our governor in Texas. Fine. What's the alternative? And I mean this sincerely. I'm not saying the guy running against our governor or against Paxton are Marxist, but their party is. And you see how those Democrats that are holding the line for free market or anything else that you actually believe in Texas, you see how they're eaten. They're absolutely eaten by the Marxist. He was impeached. Paxton was impeached by a Republican House, acquitted by a Republican Senate, the investigations, the marriage, all of it. That objection is not invented, you know, and pretending it would insult the people who, you know, you're trying to get to vote. OK, that's all of that's true. But you already had that argument. You had it in March. You had it again in May. You spent $120 million making that argument in the most expensive primary in the history of this country. And Republican voters in Texas answered you 64 to 36. This has already been tried. You've had the trial. You gave it to the jury. The jury came back. Stop rejecting the jury's verdict. That's what a primary is for. You don't hold a second one with a general election as the ballot. 1844, Henry Clay wanted to be president. He wanted to be president his entire life. Finally, Henry Clay thinks this is the year. The question that year was Texas, whether the United States should annex it. Clay said no, and he put it in writing in April. Annexation would mean war with Mexico and a fight over slavery that the country could not survive. That was his opinion. Then over the summer, he got nervous about the South and softened it. Not much, but enough. Because of that, there's a third man on the ballot, James Birney, running for the Liberty Party. He's an abolitionist. Slavery is not regrettable. It's a sin. End it now. That was his way of thinking. So people looked at Henry Clay and saw a man who owned human beings and had gone wobbly on Texas, and they said, not him. We're not going to put our name on that man. And they were right about him. Clay owned people. He did waffle. The objection was true. Election night came. Down to New York, 36 electoral votes. Biggest prize on the board. James Polk carried New York by about 500 votes and became president of the United States. James Birney got 15,812 votes in New York. A guy whose name you've never heard. Almost every one of those votes came out of the Whig column. Half of them. Half. Half of them. And Henry Clay is president instead. It was the first time in American history that a third party decided a presidential election. And what those votes purchased was Texas, annexed within month as a slave state. Then we went into the Mexican War, then half the continent of, you know, of new ground to fight over. And less than 20 years later, there was a fight at Antietam because we didn't make the choice to end it. And because it was a guy who was on the ballot that was waffling, and he wasn't the perfect guy. The men who hated slavery more than anyone else alive in America elected the most pro-slavery president available to them because the alternative wasn't clean enough to be worth their name. And so they said, nope, I'm going to vote cleanly. And they gave it to the most pro-slavery candidate. They weren't outvoted. They withheld. 15,000 men in one state decided a compromised candidate was beneath them, and they bought Texas for the other side, and then they got the war. The seat matters more than the man sometimes. If it has already been out in the public, tried by the public, tried in the courts or in the Senate and the House, then accept what people are saying. That doesn't mean you go against a guy who you think is wrong. It doesn't mean you go for a Nazi. It means you go for a guy who's not the most charismatic. You're not electing a personality. You're electing a 51st vote. The Senate does not run on individual senator convictions. It runs on which caucus holds the gavels, sets the calendar, confirms the judges. And the energy inside that caucus this year is not in Austin. It's in New York, where the mayor is opening city-owned grocery stores. It's in Milwaukee and Detroit and Seattle, where the fastest-growing wing of that party runs openly on public ownership and calls it common sense. However decent the man from Round Rock is, his vote gets counted in that room. So this is not free market versus Marxism the way it looks on a ballot. It's whether the chamber that writes the tax code and confirms the courts is run by people who believe a price is information, or by people who believe price is a decision that ought to be made by somebody in an office with your name in the file. Prices are set by information. I'm giving you the information now. You're voting for the 51st seat. That's what's on the ballot in Texas on November 3rd. And one of the two parties has decided not to budget for it. You budget for what you intend to keep. The abolitionists of 1844, they didn't have a money problem. They had exactly enough votes in exactly the right state. They wouldn't spend them on a man they found distasteful. And history sent them and you and everybody else the largest bill in blood that this country has ever paid. So, Texas, you had your primary. Republicans, you had your primary. Did you listen to what the people say? You lost it. 64-36. Go win the election in front of you, or explain to your grandchildren that you handed over Texas because, I don't know, I just didn't think he was electric. I didn't care for the man's manners. And the rest of us, don't wait on a committee that has already announced what it intends to do. Committees are downstream of us. They always were. Texas, remember that number, 15,812. That changed the course of America. Do not let a similar number change the course of Texas. Mr. President, release the money and help the Republicans in Texas win. Don't take it for granted. Back in a minute.
12: 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Glenn Beck will be right back.
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8: Labor Day gas has never cost this much. I'm Carmen Roberts, Fox News. As millions of Americans drive to holiday getaways, the price at the pump is hitting their wallets hard. AAA says the national average is $4.15 a gallon, 94 cents more than last year, $1.17 higher than before the Iran war. And diesel users are paying a record $5.88 a gallon.
9: Trump yesterday argued the new pipelines in transportation routes across the Middle East could reduce the world's reliance on the Strait of Hormuz.
10: It's going to end up, if they don't get smart, really smart, which I don't know if they can. I don't know if they're able to do that. But they're going to end up with a Hormuz Strait that's not very necessary anymore.
9: And energy expert.

0: This young lady did nothing wrong in her life. She was a nurse, a daughter, a wife, and a darn good mother.
1: 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She left them discarded on the basement floor like broken toys.
2: 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T-minus 64 days until Election Day.
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2: 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Coming up next, our final news roundup and information overload hour.
4: All right, news roundup and information overload hour. Write down our toll-free telephone number this Monday. It's 800-941-SEAN if you want to be a part of the program. We've got a lot of ground to cover with our friend Miranda Devine, New York Post columnist, and she also has her podcast. It's really well done. It's called Pod Force One. She's never invited me on. She's only a guest on my pro. I don't know why. I feel like it's. I've been slighted here. I'm only teasing, Miranda. How are you?
5: I'm really well, Sean. And your ears must have been burning because I was just talking about you with my producer this morning. And but we have to go through the right channels to get you because, of course, you're a very hot commodity at Fox News.
4: You definitely have to go through public relations. However, of course, I would do anything you wanted. You're a good friend of the program. Before I get to what I want to talk to you about, which is this pending midterm election, and it's coming upon us very, very fast, 64 days away, I want to first ask you, first, everything that's happening in New York, and then it'll be relevant to the questions I'm asking nationally about the midterms. What is going on with Kathy Hochul? I mean, I noticed this weekend, you know, here we are today from the 25th anniversary of 9/11/01, and I noticed you retweet or re-X'd somebody else's post that she was wearing the hijab for Muslim men. This is my own personal. I mean, some people may just want to accommodate the religious beliefs of others. I'm not willing to ever do that. If I was told, would you mind removing, if I don't wear jewelry, but would you mind removing a cross? I would never do it under any circumstances. And I'm not blaming people that decide to do it, but I would absolutely not accommodate somebody that asked me to cover myself up or to dress a certain way for me to be in the presence of people of a different faith than mine. I wouldn't do it.
5: 100%, Sean, especially in your own country. I mean, I went to Afghanistan during the war and had to wear, as a journalist, and had to wear a headscarf when I was interviewing some of the local villagers just because, you know, they wouldn't talk to me otherwise.
4: But can I defend you on that part, though? I think those are unique circumstances because
5: yes. It
4: was the only way you could do your job. Let's be blunt.
5: 100%. And it's their country, okay? But not in your own country and not when you are representing New York and you are the governor. If a mosque will not have you in the state of New York, will not have the governor in to speak to them without a headscarf on, then she should say, forget about it. I'm not coming in. I'm not going to do you the courtesy of coming and talking to you. She represents New Yorkers. She does not represent what we do not agree with, which is the subjugation of women, which is practiced in these Islamic countries, and it should not be exported to this country. If, you know, if some American women want to wear the scarf, fine. You know, it's a free country, but it is a free country, and Kathy Hochul needs to keep it that way by refusing to bend the knee to what is really a repressive kind of ideology, and especially when it comes to women. So what is she going to, you know, are gay politicians going to go in there and say, oh, throw me off a rooftop? No, it doesn't work, and it's just kowtowing and such bad optics just 2 weeks before the 25th anniversary of 9/11, which, may I say, her comrade, her partner, Zoran Mamdani, who she bends over for and will do whatever he asks, and she's keeping her powder dry a little bit before the election because Bruce Blakeman is nipping at her heels. But after the election, if she wins, she will just give Mamdani everything he wants. And what he wants is money to pay for his ridiculous big government socialist promises.
4: Well, I am a big fan of Bruce Blakeman. I lived in Nassau County, you know, long before I moved to New York. Moved to Florida. And I got to tell you something. He is a phenomenal leader. I think he is the last best great hope for New York as a state. I don't know if they'll ever be able to recover if New York does not wise up in this midterm and elect Bruce Blakeman as the next governor. I worry about numbers because many conservatives, Republicans, they have packed their bags and they have left. Wall Street South is bigger than Wall Street. And that means private equity firms, financial firms, that means all the big banks, you know, they run from Miami all the way up to West Palm Beach and beyond. Miranda, you've been down to Florida enough, you know that's real.
5: Yeah, I mean, it's really sad, and New York is not what it used to be, but it's still New York, and, you know, it's your hometown, and mine too. I mean, I was born in Queens, like the president.
4: Not my hometown anymore. I'm Florida through and have been for years.
5: Yes, well, you and many others, I guess, it's just a sad indictment of the kind of leadership that we've had in New York for a long time. But Bruce Blakeman, bless his heart, is, as you say, the last great hope. He would be the most fantastic governor. He would set things straight and he would put Mamdani back in the box he deserves to be in. And I think, look, there is a chance because a lot of people who thought Mamdani wouldn't be too bad and thought that they could make accommodations and that he would just be sort of, I mean, de Blasio is bad enough, but kind of like a little bit worse than de Blasio, have realized that, no, he is a dyed-in-the-wool ideologue, a Marxist, Islamist, big government ideologue, and he doesn't understand business. He doesn't care. He just is all about getting popularity with the TikTok crowd. And, you know, his that chilling video that he made out the front of Ken Griffin's house is just a terrifying indictment of, I guess, the voters of New York, the few of them who bothered to turn out. But I think it's woken up the rest of us and said, I mean, I always vote, but it's woken up those people who sat on their haunches and did nothing and just were fatalist, that Bruce Blakeman has a chance if only sensible people, you don't have to be a Trump lover, you just have to vote for Bruce Blakeman to, as a check and a balance on the untrammeled power of the Democratic Socialists and their big government agenda that is bankrupting this city.
4: All right, quick break, right back. More with New York Post extraordinaire columnist Miranda Devine. We'll get to your calls on the other side this Monday. So much to get to. 800-941-SHAWN, our number. 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
9: Shooting back, I'm Roger Stern, Fox News. U.S. warships striking Iranian oil tankers after Iran launched missiles at American warships.
10: We know, according to U.S. Central Command, that an aircraft carrier and a guided missile destroyer evaded these attacks by Iran. And the head of Central Command saying this in part online, quote, "If you shoot at two of our ships, we will impose an even higher economic cost, taking out three of yours." According to CENTCOM, after the IRGC fired at two Navy warships, U.S. troops took aim striking three Iranian crude oil tankers, with one of them located off the coast of Karg Island near Iran's key oil export. One U.S. official telling Fox that the IRGC can build more tankers, and they know it, that this puts them in a tougher economic spot. And Reuters reporting that Iran only has another 2 months' supply of gasoline. It's according to a source there.
9: Fox's Alex Hogan at the White House. Speaking of the Iran war, it's making travel more expensive this holiday weekend.
11: With ongoing conflicts in the Middle East driving up the price of jet fuel, AAA says travelers are paying about 2% more for airfare over the Labor Day holiday weekend than they did this time last year, but nearly 20% more for top destinations.
9: Fox's Jonathan Seri, AAA says gas is 94 cents more a gallon than last year. U.S. Envoy Steve Witkoff and Jared Kushner have met with Russian President Vladimir Putin in Moscow as the Trump administration pushes to revive peace talks to end the war in Ukraine. The three-hour meeting is now over, and the envoys are expected to travel to Kyiv Sunday for talks with Ukrainian President Volodymyr Zelensky. Meanwhile, Russia has ordered a 72-hour pause in strikes on Kyiv, while Ukraine says it will hold off on strikes against Moscow through Monday. 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

0: we continue with former Speaker of the House Newt Gingrich. Remember on Hannity.com, 5 podcasts, how Republicans can shock the world in this midterm election cycle, 63 days from now. But can I just ask this question? Because I'm listening very closely to you. All right, I'll tell you what. Because my question, I want a long, extended answer from you. Can I hold you over for just a couple more minutes? Do you mind? Or... do you have the time even to do it?
1: I'm glad to do it. And Callista said I could do it, so I'll be happy to do it.
0: We have a long history of that, too. But that's a different story for a different day. Six-hour, longtime partner on this program, and you've heard me talk about the 365. It's the number one selling concealed carry pistol in America today. It's my everyday carry. 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Anyway, 6 Hour, they have a 270-year history of precision craftsmanship, reliability. They are the choice, the official sidearm of the U.S. military. 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And then find the dealer where you are. We'll continue more with Newt Gingrich on the other side. Now, on this 25th anniversary year of 9/11, our friends at the Tunnel to Towers Foundation honor the heroes like New York City Police Department Detective Eric Michael Calleja. Calleja dreamed of being a police officer and fulfilled that dream by joining the NYPD in 1994. Now, he worked his way up to the rank of detective, and he answered the call after September 11th, serving at Ground Zero in the many months that followed. In 2022, sadly, he was diagnosed with multiple cancers tied to his heroic service. 5 months later, he sadly passed away. He is survived by his wife, Marilyn, and his 2 children. Because in the Tunnel to Towers Foundation, they were able to pay off the mortgage on the family home through their Fallen First Responder Home Program. You can donate a car, you can donate land, you can make one big donation, or donate $11 a month. 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
5: I'm Chris DeMeo. 2 people are rescued alive in the mass flooding in Nepal.
6: A woman was found submerged underneath a building, found alive 10 days after the deadly flash flood ripped through villages along the Himalayan border between Nepal and China. Crews gave her water and a blanket before rushing her to a hospital. Meanwhile, another miracle. A man was found inside a 740-foot tunnel at a hydropower project.
5: That's Fox's Stephanie Bennett. 75 Americans are still unaccounted for. U.S. forces launching strikes on 3 Iranian oil tankers after Iran sent missiles at 2 American warships.
7: There are indications that the United States actually communicated with these vessels beforehand to ensure that sailors on board were not killed.
5: Fox's Trey Yingst, the American warships not hit by the Iranian missiles. 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
8: From 21 Alive, I'm meteorologist Noah Gordon with your forecast. 59 overnight, partly cloudy skies, a whole lot more sunshine, and a whole lot less humidity ahead for your Sunday. Only a high of 80 out there, so definitely looking a whole lot better as we head towards the second half of that Labor Day forecast. So definitely get out there and enjoy it, folks. From 21 Alive, I'm meteorologist Noah Gordon on WoWo 92.3 FM, 1190 AM.
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0: All right, 25 till the top of the hour. So we continue with former Speaker of the House Newt Gingrich, and we're looking ahead 63 days from now. And we were talking about the failure, whatever name, form, manifestation, socialism, statism, communism, whatever ism you, name you want to call it, it's all the same. And it's been tried over and over again. And you get the same predictable results. And that is unfulfilled promises, more poverty for people than when they started. And at the end of the day, you have these, you've given all of the power to these power hungry and greedy politicians that you've empowered to steal other people's money and, quote, give it to you. And then you have to calculate at the end of this process, by empowering them, you give up your freedom in the name of false security. And Mr. Speaker, so my question is, I understand the appeal. You know, everything's going to be taken care of. The stress of life will be eliminated in your life. They will take care. They'll even give you a babysitter for date night for you and your spouse. They'll give you child care as if government schools haven't failed your kids enough. We pay more per capita than any other industrialized country with the worst results. They'll guarantee your health care. A lot of good Obamacare is done. It's done so much damage. They will guarantee child care, daycare, whatever you need. They'll have a government guaranteed job, a guaranteed government salary, guaranteed government health care, guaranteed government retirement. The only thing they haven't focused on is a government guaranteed pine box for when you croak. But that is how it ends. And the appeal that I see in people is, well, all these people are rich. And I don't know why people hate rich people, because I never got a job from a poor person, even when I was a dishwasher, cook, and a bartender, or in construction. I've never hated people. I don't covet what they have in life. However, But there is an appeal to a certain amount of the population that all their stress in life will be removed. I think that's the appeal. Am I wrong?
1: No, I think part of it is that there are people who basically just want to believe in a fantasy. They want to believe that you can do nothing all week. You know, graduate because you're a nice person, not get a job and somebody will pay, will feed you. I mean, the number one challenge of the whole big government socialist model is that it just doesn't work. They talk about Medicare for all. Well, Medicare for all is a national health service. The British National Health Service is collapsing and has announced recently that up to 1,100 British males can, in fact, get a test for prostate cancer. 1,100 out of the whole country. That's all they can afford. So if you want to go to a decaying system where government bureaucrats make the decisions, where power is totally out of your hands, and where, as it fails, you just raise taxes higher. I mean, you watch what's happening in Great Britain. It's tragic. They're gradually destroying their own economy in the name of an ideology that simply doesn't work. And we have to win the argument that if you want a better future, then Donald Trump and the Republicans represent the values and the system that's going to make you wealthier, give you greater choices, help you live longer, and that can then fix the things that need to be fixed. The other side, the big government socialists, cannot promise a better future. They can lie about it, but they, when you start digging into it, they have no program, no mechanism that will get you to a better future. And you know how you can tell? Look at New York, look at Chicago, look at Los Angeles. Ask yourself, how come all those people are moving out? Why is it that California, Illinois, and New York are losing people? And the reason is because it's too expensive. It doesn't work. Look what just happened on Times Square. There are too many criminals on the street. And the fact is that we really have an ideology on the left that's totally out of touch with reality. And we have to take it on that way. We have to be honest and direct and say, this, as the president said in the State of the Union, these people are crazy.
0: Well, that's what we're dealing with, and that's what's at stake. And, you know, I would only say to the Republicans that they better treat this, and conservatives and people that love this country. And maybe not every candidate is perfect. As a matter of fact, I can criticize many of them that are running as Republicans. And yes, sometimes it is a vote for the lesser of two evils. Sometimes it's you're not as enthusiastic about a candidate as you wish you were. But you better understand what the consequences are if the other team wins. And I say that specifically in the great Buckeye state of Ohio because, you know, the idea that Sherrod Brown is running a competitive race scares the daylights out of me. What is going on in Ohio?
1: Look, you use the key term. There are two teams. Whatever, for example, in Georgia, whatever John Ossoff says in Atlanta is a lie. Because when he gets to Washington, he's going to vote for the hard left. Whatever Sherrod Brown says in Cincinnati is a lie, because when he gets to Washington, he's going to vote for the hard left. Zell Miller wrote a book, a former Democratic governor and senator from Georgia, who wrote a book called A National Party No More. And his experience as a conservative in the Senate, serving in the Democratic caucus, was so disgusting. They were so dishonest. And by the way, this is not new. I just pulled up today Gene Kirkpatrick's brilliant speech in 1984. Now, think about this. 42 years ago, she gave a speech at the Republican National Convention, and she talked about the Blame America First Democrats. This thing goes back a long way. These people have been more and more anti-American, more and more anti-work, more and more anti-individual freedom, more and more for giant governments that don't succeed. And this long pattern has now reached fruition. And this is, I agree with what you said earlier. This may well be the biggest choice election since 1860. I mean, this is a moment.
0: See, there's an interesting parallel. Tell me if you agree with this. And I didn't mean to keep you this long. I hope I'm not taking away time from Calista and what you plan to do today.
1: She is taking away time. She just
0: made
1: this.
0: My deepest apologies, and the usual deal stands. This is very, very critical. For example, there was a base that got energized for Republicans with the Tea Party in 2010. But the establishment Republicans went along with it and supported it and knew it was time for change. What I see and what I'm reading is, yes, you have this new radicalized base, but the Democratic establishment behind the scenes is disgusted by it, feels it's a dangerous movement. They just fear taking it on publicly, but Democratic donors, establishment donors, are not giving them money. So I'm not sure, beyond the angry left-wing Imam Dani, AOC, Bernie, Pocahontas, you know, base, I'm not sure how far this goes. I don't know if other Democrats are going to go along with it.
1: Well, I think they're on the edge of a civil war, because the gap is so big. When you start going out, for example, the woman who won a seat in New York the other day, who said she doesn't worry about using a napkin, she just wipes her hands on the American flag. Well, even for most Democrats, that's such a disgusting comment that it makes you wonder how are they going to deal with her and give her a committee-size position and treat her as a Democrat? And you can go through case after case like this, and I think the Tea Party movement was patriotic Americans. And that's why they picked the term Tea Party out of what happened in Boston Harbor and rebellion against the British. And so the Tea Party people were actually expressing their Americanism. This new movement is expressing its anti-Americanism. It wants, as you pointed out earlier, they want to abolish the Constitution. They want to abolish the Senate. They want to abolish the Supreme Court. You go down there, you know, they want to abolish ICE. They want to abolish the borders. They want to abolish the police. I mean, we just pulled together, and everybody can do this way. You can go online, Google Democratic Socialist Party of America, read their platform, and read the bottom, which says, if you're endorsed by us, you are committed to voting for 100% of these ideas. And you look at that stuff, and it's literally the march of the lunatics.
0: Well, I could tell you that's the best analysis and description of the moment that we're now living in. All right, quick break. Right back. More with former Speaker of the House Newt Gingrich. The ramifications of the Lindsey Clancy defense long term and what it will mean moving forward for our criminal justice system. We'll get to that. Nancy Grace, Tiffany Smiley coming up. And your calls, 800-941-SHAWN, is our number.
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4: 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Whoa.
5: Four strikes. I'm Chris DeMeo, Fox News. U.S. forces striking Iranian oil tankers after Iran launched missiles at American warships. This says a new report claims Iran only has a limited amount of fuel left thanks to U.S. sanctions.
6: We know, according to U.S. Central Command, that an aircraft carrier and a guided missile destroyer evaded these attacks by Iran, and the head of Central Command saying this in part online, quote, "If you shoot at two of our ships, we will impose an even higher economic cost, taking out three of yours." According to CENTCOM, after the IRGC fired at two Navy warships, U.S. troops took aim, striking three Iranian crude oil tankers, with one of them located off the coast of Karg Island near Iran's key oil exports. One U.S. official telling Fox that the IRGC can build more tankers, and they know it, that this puts them in a tougher economic spot. And Reuters reporting that Iran only has another 2 months' supply of gasoline. It's according to a source there.
5: It's Fox's Alex Hogan at the White House. A small bit of hope in the midst of tragedy as two people rescued alive in Nepal, while thousands more people are missing and over 1,300 killed in catastrophic floods.
7: A woman was found submerged underneath a building, found alive 10 days after the deadly flash flood ripped through villages along the Himalayan border between Nepal and China. Crews gave her water and a blanket before rushing her to a hospital. Meanwhile, another miracle: a man was found inside a 740-foot tunnel at a hydropower project. Crews from across the world, including the U.S., are focusing on 12 projects across Nepal where 900 workers are missing. About 500 are believed to still be trapped inside various tunnels. Officials believe the disaster was triggered by a glacier collapse that sent waves of ice, rock, and water just rushing towards those nearby villages.
5: Fox's Stephanie Bennett. 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
3: The Lindsay Clancy murder trial declared a mistrial after jurors couldn't agree on whether she was criminally responsible for killing her 3 children. Fox's CB Cotton explains the options for where the case could go from here.
1: In the future, she could face another murder trial with jurors on the same or reduced charges. Here's the thing, though. If prosecutors decide to lower the charges, there could be a bench trial, and that's where the judge delivers the verdict. There could also be some kind of plea agreement that includes psychiatric commitment. The charges could also be dismissed entirely. This trial included 5 weeks of testimony and about 40 hours of deliberations over 6.5 days. Clancy does not deny killing her 3 children back in 2023, but her attorneys argued during the trial that she had been suffering from postpartum psychosis. Prosecutors argued she acted deliberately and planned the killings.
3: Fox's CB Cotton. Chicago hosting the Socialism 2026 conference this holiday weekend, just days after the U.S. House passed a resolution condemning socialism.
4: The 4-day socialism conference is hosted by Haymarket Books, which says the event is meant to strengthen their movement. Some of the sessions include The Black Path to Socialism, Lessons of the Russian Revolution, and What is the Muslim Left? It comes as Fox News polls show 30% of voters have a positive view of socialism, up from 27% last year. 59% of Democrats have a positive view of the Democratic Socialists of America. The tilt has fractured the Democratic Party. So the split was on full display after the House passed a symbolic resolution condemning socialism. Many moderate Democrats saw the measure as a political trap because it was attached to the Save America Act, but that did not stop 8 House Dems from siding with Republicans on the messaging resolution.
3: That's Fox's Madeline Rivera reporting. I'm Chris DeMeo. This is Fox News.
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6: From 21 Alive, I'm meteorologist Noah Gordon with your forecast. 59 overnight, partly cloudy skies, a whole lot more sunshine, and a whole lot less humidity ahead for your Sunday. Only a high of 80 out there, so definitely looking a whole lot better as we head towards the second half of that Labor Day forecast. So definitely get out there and enjoy it, folks. From 21 Alive, I'm meteorologist Noah Gordon on Whoa 92.3 FM, 1190 AM.
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4: I'm Deborah Valentine. The U.S. military says it has struck three Iranian oil tankers after Navy warships were targeted with ballistic missiles, Fox's Trey Yingst reports.
5: You still have the IRGC launching attacks in this area, and they have now expanded those attacks, not just targeting commercial vessels, but also the U.S. military.
4: The U.S. military says two Iranian oil carriers were permanently disabled, and a third unladen one was destroyed. Renewed talks on ending Russia's war in Ukraine. Russian President Vladimir Putin meeting with U.S. envoys Steve Witkoff and Jared Kushner at the Kremlin.
6: No breakthroughs were announced, but Putin's foreign policy advisor called the talks constructive and useful. The two men meet next with Ukraine's President Zelensky.
4: Fox's Jill Nato reporting from Washington. The two U.S. envoys meet with Ukraine's president on Sunday. 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
7: From 21 Alive, I'm meteorologist Noah Gordon with your forecast. 59 overnight, partly cloudy skies, a whole lot more sunshine, and a whole lot less humidity ahead for your Sunday. Only a high of 80 out there, so definitely looking a whole lot better as we head towards the second half of that Labor Day forecast. So definitely get out there and enjoy it, folks. From 21 Alive, I'm meteorologist Noah Gordon on WoWo 92.3 FM, 1190 AM.
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0: All right, 25 now till the top of the hour, 800-941-SEAN if you want to be a part of the program. More with Nancy Grace and Tiffany Smiley on the other side here. All right, so the jury, quickly to recap, couldn't reach a verdict, told a unanimous verdict, told the judge. The judge asked them to continue deliberations. They did so for many hours today, and they have now convened for the day. But we continue. This is going to have long-term ramifications. And here to discuss both sides of it, Nancy Grace. We continue with her and with Tiffany Smiley. By the way, I want to reiterate something I said yesterday on both radio and TV about Nancy Grace. Because Nancy Grace was attacked by Lindsey Clancy's attorney, Kevin Reddington, as I was attacked, but she was attacked more viciously than me, and the queen of mean. And, you know, for those that never got a chance to watch my podcast with Nancy, please watch it, you know, wherever you get your video podcast, because we go into great detail and specificity how her entire life and her life's trajectory was altered, because she was 19 years old and her fiance was murdered. I don't think she ever planned to be a victim's advocate the way she's become, or as passionate about these issues as she is. But for this guy to make these attacks when she is not only a victim of a horrible crime herself, but has spent decades of her life being a prosecutor and a victim's advocate, I just think is vile, uncalled for. And obviously he doesn't know or care about who Nancy Grace really is. And, you know, the more I thought about this, the more angry I get. I don't care when people attack me, but when they attack my friends, it really bothers me, Nancy. And let me play this for example.
15: It's been obviously a long weekend, okay? You're all journalists, reporters, news media, and this weekend has been horrific with the coverage. And by that I mean Mr. Hannity with his men discussing every little inch of Lindsey's symptoms and criticizing Nancy Grace, to coin a phrase, the queen of mean, who misrepresents facts. I challenge Nancy Grace to show us where Lindsey Clancy ever said, ever Googled, how to kill, words that came out of her mouth. And these things hurt.
0: We have had a total of 7 women, many of them, including our 2 guests, Tiffany Smiley and Nancy Grace, on my TV show and on this radio show, talking about this case. Me and my men, he obviously just is wrong. I don't know how you interpret this, how to slit your throat to die. I don't know how you may interpret it, but I interpret that as somebody looking But wait, how, can you turn airbags off on a Kia Sorento? Of course, planning out, mapping out, timing out Visa searches on Apple Maps to allegedly calculate the driving times and the distance to the pharmacy that she purposely sent her husband on a trip to, CVS Pharmacy, Kids Miralax. That, to me, shows intent and shows premeditation. That's my humble opinion. I'm allowed to have an opinion. What is the carotid artery? Oh, why would somebody want to know what a carotid artery is? You would think a nurse would know that, but that's separate and apart. But, Nancy, I just wanted to say that I thought this was vile, unfair, untrue, and it bothers me, especially you described to me you went down to 80 pounds when you were 19 years old after your fiance was murdered, and that you almost didn't survive this, and it altered your life in ways that you didn't date for decades until you met the love of your life, your current husband, and have these two beautiful children. And for him to say that is so over the top and beyond the pale to me.
16: Yes, Sean, I try, and it's hard not to think back on that time, because I can slip back into a major depression, and I have children to think of now, and yes, they're growing up, but they still need their mother, and I cannot be part of a severe depression that I can't get out of. It's just very dangerous for me to even consider it, but what you said is true. I lost down to 89 pounds, relationships, other people. Nothing meant anything to me. I hate to even remember it. I remember I had my mother turn off all the TVs and the stereo. I couldn't even stand to hear the clock ticking. She had to stop the clock. I couldn't take it. My plan to be an English Shakespearean literature professor ended. I didn't know what I was going to do until I decided to go to law school to help other crime victims. That was the first time I had ever even been in a courthouse to be a witness at Keith's murder trial. And I will never forget it as long as I live. And in this case, I am not made of stone. I believe that Lindsay Clancy had depression. I don't know what demon she was fighting, but as an officer of the court, for crime victims, I have to tell it like it is. And Reddington or anybody else can hate me. I've had a string of defense attorneys hate me. From what I understand, they were dancing in the halls at the public defender's office when I left to go to court TV. So fine, hate me. I can't say I don't care, but I can't afford to care. I can't let anything stop me from telling the truth, and the truth is she had intent. Reddington attacked me saying she did not Google how to kill. Specifically, she Googled how to slit your throat to die. Can you turn off airbags in the Kia Sorento? Can you treat a sociopath? She, as you said, Apple mapped her husband's route that she sent him on to determine exactly how long she would have to kill the children. Can you treat a sociopath? She looked up symptoms that she later had, hallucinations, bipolar, psychosis symptoms, intrusive thoughts, and so much more. It all equals intent. The children are dead. They suffered a horrific death. I can't bring myself to describe again what happened to their little necks once those exercise bands were removed. They were pulled so tightly. It's horrific. That's what's horrific.
0: And this is the problem I have with the whole system, Tiffany, at the end of the day. And that is, there's so much surrounding this. And, you know, there's a lot of people out there with a lot of problems in life. I'm not disputing, you know, your medical background. I'm not disputing we should look at broader issues. I don't think that the answer is ever going to be found in any government-run healthcare system or any system. The system failed her. The doctors failed her. The drugs failed her. And then the worst part to me was when this attorney, Mr. Reddington, came out and said, you know, in closing arguments, that the soul of this woman, meaning his client, Lindsay Clancy, the soul of this client was ripped from her by these prosecutors in this case. Prosecutors are trying to bring, what about the souls of the three children? I mean, I felt that on his end was completely heartless, distant, out of touch, out of step with the full actions of his client.
17: Yeah, I mean, this case is horrific. I hate that we're even having to talk about it, that it even happened, that these three beautiful babies are gone, souls gone from this earth. And quite frankly, their mother didn't even want to be alive either. She wished she was dead. And, you know, I would hope that we could be better. I would hope that we could say that this would never happen again. I would hope that our medical system could improve in this country. We are one of the most medicated people on earth in this country. And we clearly are missing the mark. I think I mentioned to you that I was working in triage when Obamacare rolled down, and we were forced to see more patients with less time. When you're talking about women and women's health care, that is not a good thing. That doesn't equal good outcomes for anyone. And if now we're just a society where we push meds and say, go out the door, you'll be fine, that's not good either. And so I guess my overarching view of this case is I haven't just picked a side and argued that till the day is gone, but trying to have this conversation and saying, where did the breakdown happen? Clearly this woman has demons, and like I mentioned earlier, felt that the only option in her life was to kill her children and herself. Let's ask how we got there.
0: Can I ask you this? Shouldn't that question be asked in every murder case?
17: Yeah.
0: Okay. And if it is, can't you come to a conclusion, or, you know, following that logic, can't you say this individual, he was crying out for help. This individual, when the person, the murderer, was young, he used to kill cats and dogs and birds. And that was an indication, and nobody intervened, and the system failed this person, et cetera, et cetera. I mean, there's no end to this. At what point does the concept and belief in individual personal responsibility come into play?
17: Yes, that clearly exists, but she was having issues and postpartum issues. And I think that's where the prosecution had a hard time presenting the first degree murder, is that there's just not enough known about it. People are scared of it. People don't, maybe our medical system.
0: But you're only applying it to this case. And I'm arguing that it's much broader than that. By definition, you kill somebody, you're off. You're not well.
17: Agree.
0: Okay. So then it should be applicable
17: on it.
0: You know, we can go into the past of every single murderer, and we're going to come up with stuff, warning signs, people that should have known, the system that broke down. I mean,
17: right.
0: But at the end of the day, there's still evil in the heart of that person.
17: Yes, but if she was in a mental psychosis place that just continued to get worse and didn't have the adequate treatment, or should have been institutionalized, she was institutionalized and then she was released. Why was that issue there?
0: Well, I mean, at the end of the day, this is also somebody that should have had knowledge. Where, in other words, if you're a nurse and you're documenting with copious notes all the medications that you're taking when you're taking them, you know, there's a certain intellectual knowledge that you would expect any person that's in that position to apply. I mean, I'm sure as a nurse, you know, you knew about medications. So, I mean, it gets rather complicated. Look, I appreciate the thoughtful hour that we've spent on this, because I think that this is not going away.
17: No.
0: I think that we are going to hear one Lindsay, we'll refer to it as the Lindsay Clancy defense moving forward, one after another. And as far as, you know, a system that is going to allow this person to ever walk the streets, that to me is a massive, massive flaw in the system of justice. Justice has to be served. There will be no long-term justice, in my view, for those three children that was strangled to death. But I do appreciate the thoughtful debate. Tiffany, I prefer when we usually agree. Nancy Grace, love and prayers to you. I know this actually probably, unfortunately, brings back very, very painful memories in your life. And for that, I apologize. And you did not deserve what this defense attorney said about you. And for that, I'm sorry, too. 800-941-SHAWN is our number if you want to be a part of the program. You know, we better do a reevaluation of everything that we're thinking and doing. Reagan once said, inflation is as violent as a mugger, frightening as an armed robber, deadly as a hitman. 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I didn't really understand diversification. If you don't have money to invest, you're not thinking about diversification, even though economics was my major in college. 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
0: Now, in this 25th anniversary year of 9/11, our friends at the Tunnel to Towers Foundation honor the heroes like New York City Police Department Detective Eric Michael Calleja. Calleja dreamed of being a police officer and fulfilled that dream by joining the NYPD in 1994. Now, he worked his way up to the rank of detective, and he answered the call after September 11th, serving at Ground Zero in the many months that followed. In 2022, sadly, he was diagnosed with multiple cancers tied to his heroic service. 5 months later, he sadly passed away. 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Because in the Tunnel to Towers Foundation, they were able to pay off the mortgage on the family home through their Fallen First Responder Home Program. 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
6: Backside of the ship to ensure that people were not killed in these strikes. And so it's an indication that the U.S. military wants to send a very clear message of force to the Iranians, but they're not looking to kill civilians in the process. As this moves forward, though, there are questions about how the Iranians will respond. You still have the IRGC launching attacks in this area, and they have now expanded those attacks, not just targeting commercial vessels, but also the U.S. military.
7: No Americans were hurt. President Trump is suggesting, meanwhile, the U.S. could soon strike Iran's Pickaxe Mountain. Alabama Congressman Rick Crawford joined Fox News Live, saying Iran's military and economic targets are now all fair game.
8: He's made it clear to the Iranians, the IRGC, these are the conditions. And I think what you're seeing is sort of the last great act of defiance from a regime that doesn't have much more to hold on to. And he's making sure that they know that all options are on the table.
7: This comes as Egypt's foreign minister calls on the U.S. and Iran to return to negotiations. U.S. envoys Steve Witkoff and Jared Kushner met Saturday with Russian President Vladimir Putin in Moscow. The Trump administration is pushing to revive peace talks to end the war in Ukraine. The envoys plan to hold talks with Ukrainian President Volodymyr Zelensky in Kyiv on Sunday. Russia's ordered a 72-hour pause on strikes in Kyiv. 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

0: Welcome to Movie Moments, discussing the greatest movies of all time, plus all the newest films in theaters and streaming. Here are your hosts, Mike Rags and Chuck Curry.
1: Well, hello again, everybody. It is Movie Moments, Mike Rags and Chuck Curry talking about the world of movies as we head towards Labor Day weekend. Lots of movies coming out this weekend Chuck and I will talk about. We're also going to look back at the career of Ridley Scott, fresh off of disappointing The Dog War, Dog Stars from a couple weeks ago. But we thought, let's take a look back at how many hits he had and how many swings and misses he might have had as director. A whole slate of movies to talk about, and here to chat with me about those slate of movies is Chuck Curry. Chuck, it is Labor Day weekend. We do have a lot of stuff, I guess, potentially we could talk about, but none of the new slate of movies is really going to move the needle too much, unless you think the sequel, The Fall, will land.
2: That's why they're opening Labor Day weekend. It's probably the worst weekend of the year to open a film, to be honest.
1: You probably will. Next week, you'll get Practical Magic 2, which will get some people.

0: people excited. But I mean, I saw Fall. I thought Fall was interesting. I thought it was a stretch of a 90-minute movie of a thriller. And I saw the twist in it a mile ahead. But I guess it's more than a sequel, I guess. Fall 2, Deadpoint. They're not on
1: I'm so excited. I don't even think I knew about it, to be honest with you. Does it have anybody in the cast that I would know?
0: No. Neither did Fall. That's not the draw of this movie. The draw is the claustrophobia and scariness of being high, I suppose. And then you've got Marky Mark's movie, By All Means. And then, you know, the only interesting thing about Onslaught is the fact that it might have the next Wonder Woman in it, who I do like, Adria Arjona. But, I mean, this action, violent action movie also stars Dan Stevens and Rebecca Hall. Rebecca Hall's got to fire her agent immediately. She was somebody that I thought would be doing a lot more things. I guess this guy did Godzilla and Kong, so that's why she's in it. Again, they want you to experience Onslaught and IMAX, but who knows about this movie? Nobody does, really, Chuck.
1: I don't know much about it either, to be honest with you. Do you think she'll be... I'm going to make the assumption, based on a lot of these reports, she's going to be... That actress, the lead, is going to be in... Man of Tomorrow, which is basically Superman 2, as Wonder Woman. I mean, they say it's a surprise mystery role. She looks like she would play Wonder Woman. I doubt she's cast as anything else.
0: No.
1: But you know, here's what's interesting, bouncing to this subject. You know, you had issues with the first Superman movie because you thought that James Gunn plugged in way too many characters other than Clark Kent Superman, right?
0: Yeah.
1: And he appears to be doing it again. Now, if you got Wonder Woman in this movie, that's big news, no?
0: Yeah, you don't need anybody else. I mean, you really don't. I don't know.
1: They're making some of the same mistakes as what Snyder did when he rushed the Justice League, right?
0: Yes. Yep.
1: I mean, you had Man of Steel, you didn't do a second Superman movie, you cast Ben Affleck as Batman, and you put him in the Batman versus Superman movie without first a solo Batman movie. And Ben Affleck was terrific as Batman, in my opinion. And Henry Cavill was an excellent Superman.
0: Casting's not an issue with those movies.
1: No, but that universe was rushed. See, the thing about Marvel can afford, and obviously they're going to overcome without a doubt. They already did with Spider-Man Brand New Day. The misfires, right?
0: Yeah.
1: Nobody's going to make all great movies. It's not going to happen. They've made too many. But Marvel hit a few misfires and a couple clunkers. I mean, the Marvels was a clunker. Ant-Man Quantumania was a clunker.
0: No, there's a lot of bad ones.
1: That one did decent box office. The Marvel's bombed. But, you know, I think all is forgiven with Spider-Man Brand New Day, which has now done $900 million domestically, $2.3 million worldwide.
0: Is it going to be number one again this weekend?
1: I think it will be. Wow. I got a fun question for you. If Spider-Man Brand New Day wasn't released until this weekend, Labor Day, do you think it would not do the box office?
0: No.
1: It did.
0: It would still do incredible business.
1: It would do incredible business, but it would shave a very respectable portion off that number because it's just not the right time of year. But I wonder if that movie was released July 4th, would it have done $3 billion already worldwide instead of, you know, the last day of July?
0: Yeah. Well, I talked about the movies that are in theaters. There's a couple of movies that are streaming now, one of which you and I both saw, and the other one, I guess you're hearing good things about Kenneth Branagh in an action movie. Let's talk about May Day. I mean, Ryan Reynolds. And I mean, we talked about this trailer a few months back. Content. This is just content. It's not a movie.
1: It's gotten really good reviews. To my surprise, they say Branagh steals the film, but it's a lot of the reviews say it's really good. It's an Apple product, straight to Apple.
0: Yeah.
1: I got to tell you.
0: Comedy action. Comedy action set in
1: I got to tell you about war. This is just my gut feeling of Ryan Reynolds. I know he's talented and he's a great Deadpool and he's funny. He's got a good sense of humor. He's marketed. He's built himself into his own entity. He does commercials. He's very wealthy, extremely wealthy, owns businesses.
0: Yep.
1: But he rubs me the wrong way. He does because he always takes the check. And I know that's the deal with current Hollywood and these modern stars, but like, why does it If it's good, if it's really good, why does it have to go straight to Apple? I still don't get that.
0: Yeah, I don't get it either. And I don't get, he doesn't diversify himself enough at all
1: Oh,
0: anymore.
1: hello. None of that's the problem. Look, go
0: He
1: back.
0: plays
1: I was
0: Ryan
1: thinking about this.
0: Reynolds.
1: Brie Larson, right? Gets Captain Marvel. She won an Oscar, right, for the movie Room, right?
0: Yes.
1: Okay, she gets Captain Marvel. What is she? And then she popped up in Skull Island, King Kong movie,
0: Yeah,
1: right?
0: Kong, yeah.
1: Well, tell me what she's done other than that
0: Not
1: since.
0: much.
1: But and why? Because she doesn't need to,
0: Right. Well,
1: right?
0: and Ryan Reynolds early in his career showed potential in doing other things. I mean, I love Definitely Maybe. I love that movie. He did a great drama with Helen Mirren. He did some stuff where he challenged, even The Safe House with Denzel Washington was a little different for him.
1: Yeah.
0: He's in that criminal movie with Kevin Costner. He's got a little part in it. He did some stuff that was a little, now he's just basically playing Blake Lively's husband anymore. And it's just kind of, I don't know if people like that. The fact that he's still tied to
1: I think they
0: her,
1: don't. I think they don't.
0: yeah, it rubs people the
1: I
0: wrong
1: think he
0: way.
1: rubs people. I think his trajectory a little bit in his overexposure is rubs some people the wrong way. Again, he's talented. I
0: Yeah,
1: don't
0: the most of
1: discount
0: the
1: that.
0: stuff I, yeah, I get it too, but he's grown, he grew on me, and then he grew really, the fact that he's very rich and he's making money elsewhere,
1: Very rich.
0: and this wife of his, and the projects he's deciding to play, which he's just basically playing a wise ass. He's playing Van Wilder in almost
1: Oh,
0: every
1: yeah.
0: movie now,
1: Now I'm going to
0: right?
1: tell you something. This just popped in my head. If he did something against
0: He
1: hype,
0: needs to do
1: what he's
0: something
1: doing now.
0: against type. He
1: I'm going
0: does.
1: to tell you something. This popped in my head. Tell me I'm crazy or not. He would be a really good fit if they remade It's a Wonderful Life, in my opinion.
0: Maybe, yeah.
1: I think he'd be a really good fit. He's certainly likable. He's likable, right? I think he's at the right age to do that. Maybe a little, I mean,
0: He
1: Jimmy
0: looks
1: Stewart
0: younger than he
1: was
0: is.
1: playing really
0: Yeah.
1: young in the beginning of the movie. Not believable,
0: Right. Yeah,
1: but
0: he has.
1: do something different just to keep it honest, right? Remember the expression, just keep it honest, do something different
0: Yeah.
1: once in a while. But they
0: You
1: don't.
0: can't, you can't always be a wise ass. You can't.
1: I'm going to bounce into this movie news because this is right in the wheelhouse of the topic we're discussing. Tom Holland is going to do, he's going to do, because they're already casting the other actors. He's going to do a biopic of Fred Astaire. He's going to play Fred Astaire, which
0: Wow, that's
1: I think
0: great.
1: is very refreshing, right?
0: Yeah, that's great.
1: Okay. And the female lead, they're looking at two actresses, which would be either Monica Barbaro or Margaret Qualley, which are two big, obviously in today's Hollywood, those are two names that are, relevant, certainly in the industry. I'd go with Monica Barbaro, but I don't know what she's playing exactly. But the fact that
0: Well, she,
1: Tom
0: I wish she's
1: Holland would
0: playing
1: play
0: Ginger
1: Fred Astaire,
0: Rogers.
1: sing, yeah, probably sing and dance, and hopefully they recreate the Towering Inferno a little. No.
0: And maybe, his like ghost story, they'll do that too, his last
1: Yeah.
0: film.
1: But
0: No,
1: the fact that he's doing something different,
0: I like that.
1: yeah, I like it too. I think the fan base likes it.
0: Yeah,
1: Like
0: I like that.
1: if he's just Spider-Man for the next 10 years, like it's good for him.
0: All
1: But
0: right.
1: that's not the way the industry used to work. It's so different.
0: Let's talk about full DEFCON 1, career alert. Gal
1: Yeah.
0: Gadot, The Runner, which is on Prime Video now. You and I both watched it. It's utter trash. 80 minutes of just,
1: I beamed it on the big screen off
0: yeah,
1: Amazon.
0: beam it off, because it's for a movie about someone who runs the entire movie. It's very boring, and she's exposed a little bit here, Chuck. She's outside of being Wonder Woman, she's got zero charisma in this film. I can't understand. A lot of her line reading is bad. It can't understand. I didn't realize how much she really can't speak English that well. And the movie's just so uninteresting and stupid twists. And Damian Lewis, we both like him. What's he doing in this film too? I mean, it's just silly, boring entertainment. And
1: You don't
0: it's
1: even know it's
0: content. This is
1: Damian Lewis. You don't even
0: content.
1: know it's you don't even know it's Damian Lewis still.
0: No, until the end. It's
1: Right?
0: con. I
1: Which to me
0: mean,
1: was a mistake. Not showing the face. They don't show the face of the villain until the very end, right?
0: yeah.
1: And I'm like, that's a mistake. I'm watching it. Here's the
0: Especially a
1: problem I
0: guy
1: have with
0: like him.
1: But here's the problem I have with this movie. Okay, what it does is it sets it plays its hook within the first 7 minutes of the movie, which is a big mistake because they're not developing characters, right?
0: No.
1: She's a mother, she is a single mom,
0: Don't
1: and
0: go, listen, do me a favor. Don't go too far into a
1: no,
0: review.
1: I'm not,
0: Just.
1: and if something happens to his son, and it sets the movie in motion. The problem with the movie is that never deviates from setting it in motion. It becomes boring very quickly because the same thing happens over and over. She's running, she's trying to find out villain blah, and it's so repetitive. The movie, in my opinion, even though the director's done some good few good things, it's badly directed, and he uses a sense of style. He does like a warped image scene where the camera's shaking. I was terrible. Like, I was like, wow, that is terrible.
0: What advice would you give her?
1: I think the problem is some of the die has been cast. When James Gunn banished her from that universe playing Wonder Woman, that was detrimental to her career because she could have bounced into a lot of different things because she's great as Wonder Woman, which we both acknowledge. She just has intangibles and a presence and a confidence in that role to be great Wonder Woman. I think after this film, she'll have issues getting A-list work. Even movies like where she co-starred with what Ryan Reynolds and Dwayne Johnson in Red One, right? Well, movies, well, one of the other ones it was
0: Yeah, she did
1: Target.
0: the no, she, no, yeah, the was it the great Red Notice, right? Red
1: Red
0: Notice.
1: Notice, right? I think even getting those projects, it could be out of reach.
0: She did a comedy with Jon Hamm and Zach Galifianakis too, way back when. She was okay in that. I don't know
1: I
0: what.
1: think that I think this default of this movie is more on the director and a very, very weak script than it is her, but I get
0: But a
1: your point.
0: movie, but the thing is, like, Charlize Theron in these movies can elevate. She cannot elevate these movies like Charlize Theron can. There's just a disconnect there, at least for me. I don't, she doesn't have that power for me to string me along and care about her, especially if I'm not going to understand a word she's
1: I'm
0: saying when
1: not.
0: she's speaking.
1: I'm a little. I will differentiate your opinion a little bit because I really do think the script is so weak and the direction is so erratic that it makes her look bad because the movie's a bore. Unfortunately, it's not even 90 minutes, Mike, and it can't even get through its
0: No, it's
1: running time.
0: 80 minutes with credits, you know?
1: Like
0: I mean,
1: I was standing up watching it. Like this, you're trying to get through it in the last half, and that's. Should not happen, especially look, there's a marketplace. The general audience, the average person who watches a movie, especially on Prime, content, if it's entertaining and it's a B thriller, B action movie, B revenge plot, it works. It just doesn't work with this film.
0: I also love the cast of this straight to video movie with Devon Sawa. Now that's all he does, but a thriller. It's like they had a dartboard and they threw a dart four times. The cast of this Girl in the River, Devon Sawa, Maggie Grace, who yes is still in the Screen Actors Guild, Tiffany Haddish, and Ralph Macchio. I
1: Rob
0: mean,
1: Macho, huh?
0: yeah, I mean, let's all, why isn't this playing on your big screen there? I mean, let's go. But it goes to show you. All right, who's financing this? Why is it being made? Who is it for? Who's going to find it? I mean, this falls in that category of all the other stuff. And,
1: Well, of course, there's a ton of this stuff, but let's
0: you know what
1: backtrack
0: cracks
1: one
0: me up
1: second.
0: about these movies too, Chuck, is when you turn them on, there's like six distributors before you get to the title sequence, right? There's
1: You know
0: like this
1: why,
0: guy
1: right?
0: and this
1: You,
0: guy and that guy and this.
1: because there's a bunch of suckers that finance this stuff, unfortunately.
0: Everybody's
1: In
0: chipping
1: the
0: in
1: to
0: 50 grand, I
1: yeah,
0: guess.
1: yes, yeah. The Gal Gadot movie, The Runner. I when watching it, I was very curious. I Googled production budget. There's no access release of what Amazon bought the movie for, what it was produced for. I think it was low bottom of the barrel budget. Like it felt cheap,
0: Oh, it
1: no?
0: felt cheap. It did, yeah. It did feel cheap. And I guess there's no reason to talk about this Marky Mark movie, huh? There's nobody, there's no buzz, there's no, I mean,
1: Oh,
0: talking about over content.
1: it's
0: Then
1: the
0: when he
1: dumping
0: releases
1: ground
0: something
1: of the first
0: serious,
1: week of
0: nobody cares.
1: September. Yeah, I mean, reviews are like 65%.
0: That's
1: I
0: not
1: saw a
0: good
1: couple of people
0: enough.
1: who liked it, but it's not good. No, I'm look. If the movie makes 5 million at the box office, I'd be the top. I'd be surprised. I don't even think it could do that. And that's the way the business works. People are on people. People went to see Spider-Man: The Odyssey and some of this other stuff this summer. They take a break, early
0: Yeah.
1: September. But like I said, I think Practical Magic 2 is tracking all good. Barometers here. Practical Magic's tracking up to a $50 million opening, and then a week later, you get Zach Gregory's Resident Evil, which is tracking 40. Some people say maybe $50 million opening. If that movie hits 50 million in its opening weekend, that movie's going to do 130, 140 million in its run because people are going to get curious, and the second week legs are going to be good on a title you wouldn't think. But since he's involved and he did Weapons. Like we said last week, there's going to be high interest in that film, at least with a certain demographic. No?
0: Yeah, for sure. All right, let's get into some movie news here. What do you got for? Did you see the new Meet the Fockers trailer?
1: I did not. I like the first one. What was
0: Yeah, the
1: it? Did
0: second
1: you like
0: one
1: it?
0: just as good. Yeah, it's a good trailer. It's going to be
1: Now,
0: fun. I think
1: comedies have had, they don't make a lot of
0: struggles.
1: them. The ones they've made had trouble radiating. It's going to radiate Thanksgiving season.
0: I don't know. Struggles. Comedy and big theaters have their struggles.
1: And
0: And
1: the
0: this is
1: audience that
0: R-rated,
1: made,
0: too.
1: and let's be honest, the audience that made the original a hit, it's a long time ago.
0: Yeah, it is a long time ago. They made what, four of them, right? This is the fifth one, I believe. Yeah, I think it, and it's weird because she's going through a little thing in her career right now. She's struggling with her weight and all that stuff, so she's kind of going on a hiatus. But Ariana Grande is so appealing on screen. I loved her in the Wicked movies, but
1: She could
0: even
1: do
0: here,
1: comedy. If you ever watched Sam and Cat back in the day on
0: oh my
1: Nickelodeon, when I
0: God.
1: discovered it with my daughter, she
0: And
1: can do
0: she's great on
1: comedy.
0: Saturday Night Live when she would co-host and host. She's got talent. Let's just hope she stays healthy and does some great things on the big screen. This could be one of them, right? What movie news you got?
1: I send you a text on this one. Your favorite, Indy Navarrete, Obsession, signed a deal to be Rogue, and the X-Men signed another deal. She's going to star, not only star, Mike, they're going to give me executive producing credit in this movie called Waffle House Apex. It's an Apple movie. Well, I know, Waffle House something. It's an Apple movie. And they're keeping the plot somewhat secret, but they did say she's going to play, I think she plays a waitress on the overnight shift. And the reference in the title has to do with a hurricane. So it could be some
0: Okay.
1: sort of disaster film. But I hear they're going to mix genres a bit. I'm intrigued. I think that's a great concept. If you pitch me that concept, her overnight shift hurricane, I'm in. I like
0: Okay.
1: it.
0: Yeah, I pitch it. All you need to say for me with her is her. I'm in.
1: Let
0: Yeah.
1: me ask you a question. Okay, I read an article that the production company that released Obsession. It's focus, right? They're going to go on a major Oscar campaign. Best picture, her best actress, the lead guy, best actor, best director, best screenplay. They might be overreaching there. I would limit what I spend the resources on because the industry is going to think it's absurd if they think that movie's going to, get 10 Oscar nominations. It's
0: No,
1: not.
0: but if there's 10 Oscar best pictures, it should be one of them.
1: It's look, I think there's a good possibility they
0: I
1: will
0: would
1: reward it
0: say,
1: in that category because it made so much money and it
0: yeah,
1: shows
0: you
1: you
0: can't
1: can make
0: ignore it.
1: movies. You don't have to spend $200 million on a movie. You can make a really good movie that radiates and they should reward that. I
0: Well, and I
1: agree.
0: think they should also reward the fact that, yeah, I
1: Yeah.
0: mean, part of what makes it a best picture is the fact that how it got made, who made it, and how much money it made. And I think it's important for movies like that to get nominated. She is a lock. I mean, it is. There's no way she's got. To me, it's just what category. And you're going to say it's going to be best actress. There's no way she's not getting nominated, dude. I mean, put it in the bank. Call your bookie right now. But I could see him getting a screenplay nominee, maybe not director out of the
1: Oh, my
0: gate here.
1: bookie, I got FanDuel, but go
0: I got no problem with the praise of that movie because
1: I got a qu I got a question for you. Take a deep breath when I ask you this question. You think that throwing out the red carpet to her, giving her an executive, lettering her be executive producer on this film, is is that warranted from the fact that the
0: No.
1: fan base will follow her, or that it's earned because they think she's going to blow people away as an actress?
0: I think this is more of a pattern of a movie
1: It is.
0: companies that just can't.
1: Yes, yes.
0: You know, they're like, oh, what's the next thing? Oh, my God, everybody loves her. Let's just throw the bank at her, right?
1: Yes.
0: Instead of letting her get two or three movies under her belt and showing that she can do something more.
1: I'm glad you gave a sane answer. That's a good answer.
0: No, it's just the hot topic of the week, you know. So
1: yeah, and let's be honest, a lot of the talent that we knew is, you know, they're old. Right?
0: Hey, listen, there's been plenty of Indie Navarrete stories in the lexicon of movies in the last 30 mm-hmm. years. There's been the onus is on her to become a Natalie Portman and not a Lindsay Lohan, right? So you gotta. Mm-hmm. You gotta go in the right direction, and then the next movie's got to be a great movie. You can't just.
1: You know what's interesting popped in my head? Remember Cloverfield, the first one, right?
0: Of course.
1: Right, the lead actress Yodette Yosman, right? Her name was very good, pretty girl.
0: Yep.
1: Appealing, but I mean, it didn't materialize long term as a a top talent.
0: The weird
1: business.
0: Thing is that Lizzie Kaplan came into that movie and had a better career out of it. If you really want to get, if you want to analyze careers,
1: you never know.
0: And at
1: the end of the day, after within a span of 5 years, when you do lead headline project, you got to make the studio money, or you won't headline project.
0: No,
1: ask Josh Lucas.
0: No, what have you done for me lately? For sure. There's no doubt about that. I mean,
1: but I do think there's something here with this. I do think there's something here.
0: Yeah,
1: I do think that she has a fan base that will follow her into interesting projects. I do.
0: What do we think of the big news of the week of mm-hmm. Anne Hathaway in Days of Thunder 2? And don't, buy your tickets just yet. This doesn't come out till 2028. Cause you know how much time a movie like this needs to take. I don't get that, but I think it's smart to throw her in this mix. She has tremendous appeal in a movie like this. The question for me is, I think they're over, people love Top Gun, and Top Gun resonates for 40 years, right? Mm. Days of Thunder was a here today, gone tomorrow, kind of a miss.
1: Didn't make a lot of money, I told you. It was at best a break. It made $140 million at the box office. I agree with you.
0: It was overproduced and underwhelming at the box. It was one of his misses. You know, Tom's made some okay movies that made okay money. This is one.
1: It's pretty character driven for the most part. No,
0: yeah.
1: If I remember,
0: yeah,
1: it's not overly exciting,
0: but it's very Tony Scottish, right? It's very Jerry Bruckheimerish.
1: Yeah, gotta get Randy Quaid back. No,
0: oh my God, Randy Quaid was pretty vocal about the fact that
1: it's disgusting. You think that Randy? I don't see many offers on the table for Randy Quaid. Do you?
0: No, but it is interesting that Nicole. I wonder if Nicole Kidman. I mean, I don't know what their relationship's like, but mm-hmm. did she even get a call?
1: You'd have to know what their relationship like. We can't answer that. We can't. I'm going to say no. I have no idea. I'm going to say no. And a lot of people online when they did the video announcement, which I thought was pretty cool.
0: Michael Rooker says,
1: I got to have the baby first and then we'll start filming.
0: Michael Rooker got a call?
1: Yeah.
0: Probably.
1: I think it's best to bring back some of the old cast. No.
0: Yeah. Yeah.
1: Robert Duvall's passed. So
0: it is an extremely watchable drama. I will say that.
1: But would you spend $200 million on it?
0: Yeah. I think they're counting on this being like Top Gun. I mean, you're missing
1: the big
0: difference.
1: Well, I think casting Anne Hathaway is a good move, right?
0: Smart. Yeah. Yeah. It does help. But I don't know if you're going to go back to Tom Cruise movies to get that nostalgia. This is not the one I dip into. But then again,
1: it's not Cocktail either.
0: No, it's not. It's not Far and Away. Right. It's not. I mean, Color of Money. Could we see where this character is? I mean, Color of Money might work.
1: No,
0: because it's so.
1: I love that movie except for the end, but that's a completely different Tom Cruise animal.
0: Yeah,
1: it's a Paul Newman vehicle, but Tom Cruise is terrific in that movie.
0: And Rain Man, get him and Dustin Hoffman back together.
1: You know, it's interesting. Rain Man was so popular, and nobody even talks about that film anymore.
0: Well, it's Best Picture too. I mean, it's actually one of Tom's best performances, and people don't forget that he's in it. You know, let alone. Could they go back to that well? By the way, Streisand and Hoffman are not in the new Fockers, right? I don't think they are. Right.
1: No. I'm throwing this off the top of my head. I booked, right? Paramount's doing a 60th anniversary celebration of Star Trek, right? So they released the Star Trek 1, 2, 3, 4 with a TV episode attached. And I was like, yeah, it's a slow weekend. I'll do it, right? So Star Trek the Motion Picture came out in 1979. It went over budget. They spent like a $44 million. The initial budget was 15. Robert Wise, who did West Side Story, was the director. You know what the number one movie in 1979 was? This is how tells you how the industry's changed dramatically.
0: Kramer versus Kramer.
1: Yes.
0: Yeah.
1: It was Kramer versus Kramer. Now think about it, Mike. In a bizarre way, I mean, very good movie, don't get me wrong.
0: That's a great movie.
1: But let's be honest, there's no way that would even come close to being the top movie of the year in 2026. Like, oh, the audience went to see Kramer versus Kramer. Just nudged out Spider-Man Brand New Day.
0: You know what's funny is that I saw Kramer versus Kramer in the theaters.
1: Versus Kramer. Now think about it, Mike. In a bizarre way, I mean, very good movie, don't get me wrong.
0: That's a great movie.
1: But let's be honest, there's no way that would even come close to being the top movie of the year in 2026. Like, oh, the audience went to see Kramer versus Kramer. Just nudged out Spider-Man Brand New Day.
0: You know what's funny is that I saw Kramer versus Kramer in the theaters.
1: Snudged out Spider-Man Brand New Day.
0: You know what's funny is that I saw Kramer versus Kramer in the theaters.

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3: 5 hours.
4: Oh my God, dude.
3: That tells you what a different world. Who's doing that, Mike?
4: No one.
3: Well, because everything's digital, you just bounce into the next show. That would never happen.
4: Yeah. No.
3: But people wait. Got? There was a time in the world, people waited online, and it was a lot of fun.
4: Oh, it was fun.
3: Zack Snyder, in an interview, says his next film definitely is Escape from New York, remaking Carpenter's 81, cult classic or classic. Says that Carpenter might have some involvement.
4: Really?
3: Maybe musical score.
4: Okay.
3: The question is, I sort of like the idea. I think it would do well if it's done good, if it's a good movie. I think the studio is going to say, "Hey, Zach, let's make it PG-13." No.
4: Yeah, you would
3: mass
4: try.
3: Audience.
4: You would try to. Yeah, you would think so.
3: I guess the question is, who could play that character, Snake Plissken? Like, who?
4: No one.
3: I don't think any. I agree with you. Who?
4: You know?
3: Who's going to do it? We're not going to get a big A. I don't think they're going to get a big A. Like, would Ryan Gosling say, "Hey, what are you paying me?" Like, I don't see him as Snake Plissken, no. But I'm just saying, like, how many top talent is there that they would say, hey, we need to touch a major star? What is it really major stars anymore? It's not going to be Tom Holland. He's not Snake Plissken.
4: But if you think about it, Kurt Russell wasn't a major star either when he took.
3: No, I know. But the film was, you know, fairly low budget.
4: Yeah.
3: Full practical. He built it on sets, right?
4: Yeah. Yeah.
3: It wasn't a big budget movie. It didn't do phenomenally in theaters either.
4: No, it did
3: okay, maybe, but it's Afterlife on VHS. That's when it hit big.
4: All right. Well, you got. By the way, biggest August box office since 2018. I mean, it's not a surprise.
3: That's good. That's good. And this year's been really good. But look at the slate of movies.
4: When you got the Odyssey, Spider-Man in there.
3: But I think the cherry that made the cake is really good for the industry was Backrooms and Obsession, right? Because when you get those two unknown sleepers that do gigantic business at the box office, and then you match it with the tent poles, and they hit.
4: Well, you know,
3: Supergirl do this summer? Had Supergirl it do okay?
4: Oh boy, you know what it did do though? Those two movies were they helped the Mandalorians and the Supergirls and these movies that just kind of didn't do. You know, it made up for that. If those two movies didn't get out of the gate with those big box office, it would have been a bad summer until the Odyssey. It would have been a bad summer until the Odyssey, as far as box office goes.
3: Hold on a second. Newsflash, hot off the wire. Supergirl, HBO Max, September 10th.
4: Oh, wow. Can't wait. That's next week. Well, I know what you'll be doing, I guess. I don't know. All right, you got anything else before we get into Ridley Scott?
3: No, I am good. As I told you in text, I just hope that I hope.

0: of Tomorrow is a great movie. She needs that gun. That's next summer. That's one of the big ones.
1: That's so
0: next
1: far
0: summer.
1: Away.
0: I know.
1: I mean, I know you think about these things. I just want to worry about tomorrow, let alone.
0: Well, I'm trying to petition for a bigger part for Joey. I know you don't care, but
1: no one. I mean, no one cares. Zero. 0.00 cares about that character. So,
0: hey, The Exorcist, Scarlett Johansson starring in The Exorcist, $100 million domestically, up or down?
1: I mean, it's got to be good. Under. It's got to be good.
0: If it's good, I say it does. I think
1: if it's good, it will. Yeah. Okay. People like Exorcist movies. I mean, why do you think The Conjuring does so well? I mean, you know, they do the same movie five times over. It still makes money. Mm-hmm. So there's no reason why this wouldn't, right?
0: No, I'm looking forward to it, actually.
1: All right, Chuck, let's get into Ridley Scott's career. It's really interesting, too. He is getting a honorary Oscar coming up next year in 2027. He's going to get an honorary Oscar. And he's
0: 88 years old, right?
1: He's going to be 90 next year.
0: Holy smoke.
1: Yeah. So, and he's still making movies. Obviously, The Dog Stars just came out. But, you know, I had originally said, hey, let's do a 10 best of Ridley Scott. And as I was putting the list together, I'm like, oh, boy. I thought 10 would be easy.
0: He's only made what? He's only made like 30 movies, right?
1: Directing? Yeah, he's mainstream movies like that weren't commercials or you know, videos, music videos and stuff. But yeah, it's an interesting career. And it started with The Duelists. You're going back. I know Harvey Keitel's in it, and David Carradine, but I never saw that movie, so it's hard for me to review it in 1977. But after that, I mean, to kind of debut in 20th Century Fox, giving him the reins for Alien. I mean, what a movie Alien is. It's a ghost story, a horror movie, and it's basically a haunted house movie in outer space. Great screen by Dan O'Bannon, and great special effects, obviously, by Stan Winston and the crew. I mean, Alien
0: is... What was the tagline?
1: In space, no one can hear you scream.
0: Yes. Now, let me ask you a question. Was this his Spielberg moment? I say yeah, right?
1: Yeah,
0: like George made Spielberg.
1: Yeah,
0: I think this made him.
1: The weird thing is, though,
0: entity.
1: To me, maybe it's just me because I love Aliens so much. I think people forget this was a Ridley Scott, you know, out of the gate. You know, people identify this more of a great horror movie, Sigourney Weaver, Ripley. You know, Then There Will None, all the cast. People forget how well directed and scary this film is.
0: Well, yes, and it's you know, in full disclosure, like, we love Aliens, Cameron.
1: Yes,
0: because he took a concept that was a horror concept and pretty intimate, right?
1: Yeah,
0: and let's be honest, Sigourney Weaver's Ripley was not the Ripley
1: that she was.
0: I mean, Cameron put her on steroids, right?
1: But you can see when putting the cast together why he'd want her to be the last man standing. She's great at the end. I mean, that scene when it's just her and the alien, and that is scary. I remember watching that a million times. And Harry Dean Stanton's death scene, very, very scary movie.
0: Oh, classic.
1: Who thinks Tom Skerritt's getting knocked off so early in the film? He looks like a traditional leading
0: man. John Hurt.
1: Then that death scene alone is just unbelievable. And he backs that up with, you know, look, Blade Runner obviously lives in film lore. It is legendary. When it came out, not a big hit, very visually stunning, had a lot of problems with the Warner Brothers about getting his cut in there, whether it was going to be a voiceover with Harrison Ford or no voiceover. And he didn't put the movie up on the screen probably that he wanted, but it does have an unbelievable cult following, so much so that they would make a sequel 40 years later. Blade Runner's a really good movie with great visuals, but it's not a great movie. It's kind of over culted. If that's a word, because I just
0: you could tell it's a very suppressed Harrison Ford too.
1: Yes.
0: No.
1: Yeah. Very much so. But a great villain. Great villain. Rutger Hauer's really good in this. And well directed. Just to me, too much rain, too dark, and I don't like movies.
0: And
1: like
0: it's not overly exciting. I mean, that's and again, it works on a certain level that some people love and others don't. Right.
1: Yeah. After that, a big hype in 1985 for Legend, Universal Pictures and 20th Century Fox. Tom Cruise is in this film.
0: How about sequelizing that?
1: Tim Curry is in this as well. This tanked, and it tanked for a reason.
0: Oh, yeah, it tanked. It's Mia Sara, right? Isn't it?
1: Yeah, Mia Sara as well. Yeah.
0: It's pretty boring.
1: Why not reboot that one? Yeah, you're right. Legend 2. Now, movie people, I mean, this is talking, you know, he's kind of all over the place, science fiction, right? He's doing science fiction, but then he does Someone to Watch Over Me, a cop thriller in New York with Tom Berenger having an affair with Mimi Rogers. Now, Lorraine Bracco steals this movie, and it does have some great visuals, but this is one of those movies, oh my God, Ridley Scott directed this little scene, New York City cop movie. Someone to Watch Over Me, I did see in theaters, I did enjoy it. But
0: I did too.
1: It's middling entertainment. I mean,
0: I got a question for you. Somebody, in other words,
1: anybody could have directed that movie, but he did. Right. That's weird.
0: Somebody brought up Tom Berenger to me the other day. It said, "What do you think?" I said, "I liked him. Yeah. His career didn't. I mean, Platoon was his big movie for him. Well, he did a lot. He did the movie with Sidney Poitier and
1: Shoot the Kill. He's in the major league movies.
0: He did some good movies.
1: Yeah, he did some real good stuff.
0: But his career it wasn't a 25-year run. It was sort of like a.
1: I just remember he did the he did that Priest movie, and then his career just went right off.
0: He did the B movie, The Substitute, which I like, but it's a B movie.
1: More cop movies for Ridley Scott. He does Black Rain, half in New York, half in Tokyo.
0: I saw that in a theater. What's your thoughts on that?
1: I saw it in a theater too. I think it's good, not great.
0: Slick, stylish.
1: Yep, great visuals.
0: Thin script, performance. Though.
1: Thin script.
0: I like
1: not
0: it,
1: much
0: though.
1: There.
0: I like it because I love Michael Douglas and Andy Garcia. I like also. It's a good pairing. But
1: yep, the movie loses its way when they lose him in that movie,
0: scripted.
1: Too.
0: Yeah, I agree. Right? It's very thin scripted.
1: I do like the teaming up of the Japanese actor, too. I did like that, but...
0: That was cool.
1: Yeah, but losing Andy Garcia was a bad choice. And Kate Capshaw's completely wasted in that movie, too. When we're putting the top 10 list together, Thelma and Louise might have been my number one. I love this 1991 buddy movie with Gina Davis and Susan Sarandon. It took a Hollywood by storm, right? This movie
0: made a huge dent in pop culture, right?
1: It did. And it's so well directed and the scope is so huge. Brad Pitt gets basically introduced to America too. You get two great performances by both leading ladies here. And an ending, which no one saw coming. Chuck,
0: and may not fly today. If that movie was made now, that ending may not fly.
1: Right? I have a complete love for the ending of that movie, Chuck.
0: Yeah, I do too.
1: When I was a little kid, I used to play with Matchbox toys in my my room, and I used to pretend I was making movies. And I can't tell you how many of my made-up movies in my head would end on a freeze frame of a car going off my bed. So when he does that in that movie, I'm like, OMG. And everybody, I mean, how good is... Michael Madsen's really good in this
0: film. He's really good in that movie.
1: And Christopher McDonald's fantastic. This is a 4-star movie, Chuck, when I was putting the list together, I might have put it at number one. That's how much I love this movie. And he follows it up with 1492 Conquest of Paradise. They made two Christopher Columbus movies.
0: That was a bomb. Year.
1: They both sucked. And this one with Gerard Depardieu, it's a big misfire there.
0: Talk about a blast in the past, no?
1: Oh, my gosh. Are you a fan of White Squall, which is basically Dead Poets Society on the water with Jeff Bridges?
0: It's okay.
1: A bunch of kids. There's a court martial. It's kind of silly.
0: Yeah.
1: Again, a lot of great visuals, and you could tell – this one you could tell he directs. G.I. Jane, are you a fan of that?
0: I like it. I am. Yeah, I think it's a good movie, and I think that's one of the better Demi Moore performances. It's a look very the physicality of what she went through, and the film was tough. I think it's thought provoking. I like it.
1: Good villain in that too. Viggo's really good in it. 2000's Gladiator, we brought up a couple weeks ago, maybe his best movie. He won the best picture for that movie. By the way, he's been nominated for 4 Best Director Academy Awards. He's never won. But this was this is a great one, Chuck, and a very rewatchable.
0: One of the most rewatchable movies of all time. We talked about that, and I got to tell you, the director looks good when he casts the right lead, and you couldn't cast better than Russell Crowe in that film. It's initially it's funny because when Russell Crowe broke on the scene, I remember some people calling him he's like, if you can't get Mel Gibson, you get Russell Crowe, right?
1: Yeah,
0: but not in Gladiator. He was equal to any working actor in the business. I mean, He was great in that movie.
1: He was.
0: Great score. Great score. Joaquin Phoenix is awesome as a villain.
1: Right? And this old school Hollywood, right? Epic.
0: Old school Hollywood.
1: Right. And I saw this at the Ziegfeld, as a matter of fact. Great memories of seeing this movie at the Ziegfeld with a tremendous ending, too.
0: How many people were in the audience when you saw it?
1: Oh, it was packed. It was sold out. Sold out for sure. It was really opening weekend. Yeah.
0: Oliver Reed, right?
1: Oliver Reed, his last movie. They actually
0: had passed away during the filming. They had to CGI him to get his last scene in.
1: Yep. Now, look, he's part of the Silence of the Lambs story here. He does a direct sequel to Silence of the Lambs called Hannibal.
0: The biggest
1: problem here is he doesn't get Jodie Foster back. Now, Julianne Moore's fine in it, don't get me wrong, but there's only one
0: Jodie Foster. Yes.
1: Yeah, they needed Jodie Foster. And then he really gets bonkos with two things. Ray Liotta's brain and the Gary Oldman's character.
0: It's bowels in or out when he's killing them. It's hardcore.
1: Yeah.
0: That movie, Silence of the Lambs, obviously is very adult, but it's still made in the confines of an adult mainstream thriller, right? Hannibal goes really deep in the mud on really pure horror. I mean, Gary Oldman.
1: That character's whacked.
0: When
1: Hannibal Lecter's the most sane character in your movie.
0: Yes.
1: You've got some issues.
0: And he casts that Italian actor who was really cool. He has a good habit of doing interesting casting.
1: Oh, Giancarlo Giannini.
0: Good. But that end scene, the dinner table scene, you know, the brain, that's a lot for mainstream audiences to sit and watch. Yeah. I still like the film, though.
1: Yeah, it's still good.
0: It's not Silence of the Lambs, but I did like it.
1: He would get his third Oscar nomination that year as well in the war thriller, A Black Hawk Down, which some might put
0: a lot
1: of this list of his best movies. It did win two Academy Awards for Best Film Editing and Best Sound. Great cast. Somalia Raid back in 1992. The Chopper Goes Down. You got Ewan McGregor, Eric Bana, Josh Hartnett. They're all in this film. It's well directed. This is a great war movie.
0: I'm a big fan. I thought it was really good. And it was well received, audiences and critics.
1: Yep.
0: Liked it a lot. It had a good cast. It was it was obviously you were on the edge of your seat watching because it's fact based. It's really good.
1: In 2003, he would do a heist thriller comedy with Nicolas Cage and Sam Rockwell. I like Matchstick Men. I thought it was a real good black comedy. Alison Lohman, what happened to her? She was a young star in this film as well.
0: Yeah.
1: But again, a very forgettable movie. Didn't make a lot of
0: money.
1: The back end of Nicolas Cage's, you know.
0: I remember when that was released. That was when studios you'd have like five or six new releases every weekend. That was one of them.
1: Yeah. Now I liked it though. I did like that movie. I enjoyed that movie. I didn't enjoy Kingdom of Heaven, Orlando Bloom, Ava Green, Liam Neeson
0: director's cut
1: as well.
0: Better.
1: The third.
0: It's amazing
1: Crusade.
0: He couldn't get the right. Like he had to do a director's cut on video. To get the cut he wanted at that point in his career. That's sort of weird.
1: 20th Century Fox. Yeah, you would think so, right? Yeah. Well, a good year. He reteams with Russell Crowe in a very small romantic comedy that, again, you wouldn't really even realize Ridley Scott directed it. Didn't do much business at the box office, but it is a charming performance by Russell Crowe. I would recommend A Good Year. I don't know if it'd be on my 10 best, but I think they would make a better movie the next year in American Gangster with him and Denzel Washington teaming up. I think this is a real crisp, good crime thriller.
0: And good subject matter. It's always those type movies are always involving, and it's done good. It's a good movie, right.
1: Yeah, it's a real good movie. And then he team up with Russell Crowe again with Leonardo DiCaprio in Body of Lies. A bit of a misfire, but real good casting here. They don't really have any scenes together per se, but to have these two powerhouses with Ridley Scott directing them, it's fun to watch. But there's not much substance to this movie.
0: It's not memorable either.
1: Did you like his telling of Robin Hood with Russell Crowe?
0: It was okay, but it's not really a joyous rendition. Let's put it that way.
1: No.
0: You know, so I thought it was okay, but no great shakes. So
1: there's no
0: misfire.
1: There's no merry men here, huh? Is that what you're saying?
0: Correct.
1: Nottingham? No. Okay.
0: Mm-hmm.
1: I did like Prometheus, though, his prequel to Alien.
0: I did too. I liked it too.
1: Very scary. Had a lot to say as well. With a good cast. And by the way, has there been a better droid than Michael Fassbender besides, Lance Henriksen? I mean, he's so good.
0: And that's pure sci-fi. I mean, yeah, it's set in the Alien universe, but I mean, when he did Alien Covenant, he expanded on the mixture of both concepts. But
1: Alien Covenant. He would do a couple years later. That's more of a pure horror action movie, too, right?
0: And it has more alien stuff.
1: It has more alien in it.
0: Right.
1: The Counselor, Michael Fassbender again, Penelope Cruz, Cameron Diaz, kind of a crime thriller. Not many people went to see this, although it does have a funny performance by Brad Pitt, but this is a very forgettable movie.
0: Agree.
1: What did you think of Exodus, Gods and Kings?
0: That's Christian Bale, right? Honestly, it's a misfire. And this is a Moses movie with Christian Bale, right? Christian Bale is a fantastic talent, but nobody could play Moses other than Charlton Heston. And that showed that there's nobody bigger than life. That type of material, it worked extremely well in the 50s, the biblical epic of, period of Hollywood. The movie's just not that good.
1: I think, plus the cynical world we live in, the less religious world we live in, movies like these, they just don't resonate like they used to back in the day.
0: Right.
1: I did love The Martian in 2015. Perfectly cast Matt Damon, a real all-star cast about the guy who gets stuck on Mars.
0: Great and a big book. Hit.
1: Big hit. Ridley Scott directed it. He directed it really well. In fact, that was his last nominee for best motion picture of the year. He was producer in that. I love this movie, Chuck. And the same author did Project Hail Mary. I think if you watch both those movies back to back, you'd be in real good shape. But a lot of the credit here goes to Ridley Scott. Even in his late career, he's making great movies like this one.
0: I was a hit, and deservedly so. It's a very good movie. Cast the right actor, Matt Damon, great lead.
1: He did Alien Covenant. I think in the grand scheme,
0: I like it.
1: Yeah, I think it's good. It's not great.
0: But there's been so many Alien movies now. It's almost like when you say Alien Covenant, like I have to think in my mind, where was that? Where did that fit in the canon?
1: They tried to find the Ripley magic. The Sigourney Weaver magic with Catherine Waterston, and it just is not the same. It didn't, the only good thing about this, I mean, I liked it. Don't get me wrong. It's just an alien movie, but Fassbender back again as the droid. I mean, he's so good.
0: Oh yeah.
1: He could have probably had his own movie,
0: at this damn good actor time
1: playing that droid. A lot of problems with the movie he did 2017 along with that film. And it's not of his choice, but maybe casting the wrong person. But all the money in the world about the kidnapping of the Getty, John Paul Getty kid, obviously had all the earmarks for, great cast, good story. Unfortunately, he cast Kevin Spacey, too. And that's when the woke got Kevin Spacey. And he had to go back and film Christopher Plummer in all those scenes, which is, this movie has a tremendous history because of that.
0: Well, got good reviews. It just didn't make money. It's got to be one of the weirdest things a director could ever want to do, right?
1: The ironic part is that Christopher Plummer ended up getting an Academy Award nomination for Best Supporting Actor in a movie he wasn't
0: incredibly
1: even supposed
0: interesting
1: to be
0: legacy.
1: In. Yeah, that's a real weird movie with a weird legacy. The Last Duel. Look, full disclosure, I never saw this piece with Matt Damon, Adam Driver, and Jodie Comer. Even Ben Affleck's in it with blonde hair. It's a weird looking movie. Nobody went to see it either. I did enjoy House of Gucci. It's not great, but it's got a real good cast, really good
0: story. I agree with that. Not great, but I liked it.
1: Yep. Napoleon, which came out basically on Apple.
0: I watched it in the theater. We booked it.
1: So bloated. I didn't like it.
0: It's bloated and it's... I didn't dislike it. It doesn't take the story to any level of, boy, that was really good. It's like, okay, it's watchable, but too long and it's definitely bloated.
1: And look, I know you go back to the well with Gladiator 2 and you did get Connie Nielsen back and you got Denzel Washington to agree, but Paul Mescal and Pedro Pascal are not are not Russell Crowe.
0: Well, did you read the interview Ridley Scott gave a week or two ago about what he said? He said Paul Mescal's not going to like this, but he said the reason the movie failed is, in retrospect, Paul Mescal was emasculated.
1: He does have that rat boy
0: and Paul Mescal evidently was targeted to be the star of Dog Stars, and Ridley Scott changed his mind.
1: Wow. That goes to show you.
0: That honestly, sometimes some things are better left unsaid. That could hurt him. No?
1: Yeah. No. Yeah. And, you know, obviously Ridley's got a ton of producer credits too. I think that's a good choice to give him an honorary Oscar in 2027, Chuck. He's been responsible for a lot of our youth and movies growing up. And even though the Dog Stars didn't do probably what they wanted to.
0: Look, I probably won't see it theatrically, but I will watch it for sure because I do like that subject matter.
1: And the interesting thing is he's got six other movies in production right now, pre-production.
0: Holy cow.
1: You know, so
0: he says he's writing another Alien movie, which will complete the Prometheus and then Alien Covenant trilogy. The question is the studio going to fund it? I don't know.
1: Well, and he's also got on the docket a Treasure Island movie with Hugh Jackman as the star, which could be very interesting, right? So just keep working because and I think he's doing a Bee Gees movie, too, called You Should Be Dancing, which Chuck will love because Chuck was big in the late 70s in the discos in Brooklyn. That was Chuck's scene. I don't know if anybody knows that. But him and Denny Terrio were.
0: I stayed home when all my friends were going to the discos and the roller skating rinks too.
1: So when you put lists together, what movie would have been your number one for Ridley?
0: Probably would have been Gladiator.
1: Yeah, I might go Thelma and Louise. I really do. But great career. Let's hope it continues. And Chuck, we will.

0: 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Listen up for a minute. 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
3: In a tougher economic spot. And Reuters reporting that Iran only has another 2 months' supply of gasoline. It's according to a source there.
4: It's Fox's Alex Hogan at the White House. A small bit of hope in the midst of tragedy. 2 people rescued alive in Nepal, while thousands more people are missing and over 1,300 killed in catastrophic floods.
3: A woman was found submerged underneath a building, found alive 10 days after the deadly flash flood ripped through villages along the Himalayan border between Nepal and China. Crews gave her water and a blanket before rushing her to a hospital. Meanwhile, another miracle. A man was found inside a 744-foot tunnel at a hydropower project. Crews from across the world, including the U.S., are focusing on 12 projects across Nepal where 900 workers are missing. About 500 are believed to still be trapped inside various tunnels. Officials believe the disaster was triggered by a glacier collapse that sent waves of ice, rock, and water just rushing towards those nearby villages.
4: Fox's Stephanie Bennett. 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
4: The Lindsay Clancy murder trial was declared a mistrial on Friday after jurors couldn't agree on whether she was criminally responsible for killing her 3 children.
3: In the future, she could face another murder trial with jurors on the same or reduced charges. Here's the thing, though. If prosecutors decide to lower the charges, there could be a bench trial, and that's where the judge delivers the verdict. There could also be some kind of plea agreement that includes psychiatric commitment. The charges could also be dismissed entirely. This trial included 5 weeks of testimony and about 40 hours of deliberations over 6.5 days. Clancy does not deny killing her 3 children back in 2023, but her attorneys argued during the trial that she had been suffering from postpartum psychosis. Prosecutors argued she acted deliberately and planned the killings.
4: That's Fox's CB Cotton. A high school football coach in Tempe, Arizona, is out of a job and behind bars after police say he opened fire on another driver during a road rage incident. 30-year-old Natrell Quante Curtis faces charges after a nearly 2-week investigation into the August 21st shooting. Now, police say they didn't have to look too hard to find the suspect when they got to the scene.

0: the shooting, they found scattered car parts, two spent bullet casings, and a black metal cup sitting in the middle of the road with Coach Curtis engraved on it. Well, 21 middle school students had to be hospitalized Friday in Strawberry Plains, Tennessee. The Knoxville News Sentinel reports that they were all suffering from heat-related illnesses after they were forced outdoors after a bomb threat. Some had even suffered heat stroke as temperatures got into the upper 90s. School officials say the kids were given water and shade while outside. No bomb was found, and the rest of the student body was able to return to class. I'm Chris DeMeo. This is Fox News.
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2: From 21 Alive, I'm meteorologist Noah Gordon with your forecast. 59 overnight, partly cloudy skies, a whole lot more sunshine, and a whole lot less humidity ahead for your Sunday. Only a high of 80 out there, so definitely looking a whole lot better as we head towards the second half of that Labor Day forecast. So definitely get out there and enjoy it, folks. From 21 Alive, I'm meteorologist Noah Gordon on WoWo 92.3 FM, 1190 AM.
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3: 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I don't know what you're talking about, a vacation. You know, that's their big tent.
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4: President Trump wanted to celebrate Labor Day big. And how did he do it? By tripling expectations. All the economists said between 50 to 55,000. And what happens? We triple it to 162,000.
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3: Two people rescued alive in Nepal 10 days after catastrophic flooding killed over 1,300 people. Fox's Stephanie Bennett has the details.
7: A woman was found submerged underneath a building, found alive 10 days after the deadly flash flood ripped through villages along the Himalayan border between Nepal and China. Crews gave her water and a blanket before rushing her to a hospital. Meanwhile, another miracle. A man was found inside a 740-foot tunnel at a hydropower project. Crews from across the world, including the U.S., are focusing on 12 projects across Nepal where 900 workers are missing. About 500 are believed to still be trapped inside various tunnels. Officials believe the disaster was triggered by a glacier collapse that sent waves of ice, rock, and water just rushing towards those nearby villages.
3: Thousands more people remain missing, including 75 Americans. The United States has pledged $3.5 million in humanitarian aid. What's next after a mistrial was declared Friday in the Lindsey Clancy triple murder trial in Massachusetts due to a hung jury? One option is retrying Clancy on the same charges before a different jury.
8: But if prosecutors decide to lower the charges, there could be a bench trial where the judge, rather than a jury, delivers the verdict. There could also be some kind of plea agreement that includes psychiatric commitment. And lastly, the charges could be dismissed entirely. So the trial included 5 weeks of testimony and about 40 hours of deliberations over 6.5 days. Clancy does not deny killing her 3 children back in 2023, but her attorneys argued during the trial that she had been suffering from postpartum psychosis. On the other hand, prosecutors say she acted deliberately and planned the killings.
3: That's Fox's CB Cotton reporting. A status conference in the case planned for September 29th to determine the next steps. I'm Deborah Dallentine. This is Fox News.
9: Now, from the Gibson's Heating and Plumbing, whoa, whoa, whoa.

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1: From 21 Alive, I'm meteorologist Noah Gordon with your forecast. 59 overnight, partly cloudy skies, a whole lot more sunshine, and a whole lot less humidity ahead for your Sunday. Only a high of 80 out there, so definitely looking a whole lot better as we head towards the second half of that Labor Day forecast. So definitely get out there and enjoy it, folks. From 21 Alive, I'm meteorologist Noah Gordon on WoWo 92.3 FM, 1190 AM.
2: There's one man on this earth who really, truly gets it.
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2: I'm Chris DeMeo. U.S. envoys meet with Russian President Vladimir Putin in the hopes of restarting peace talks with Ukraine.
3: U.S. envoys Steve Witkoff and Jared Kushner were at the Kremlin meeting with Vladimir Putin behind closed doors for more than 3 hours Saturday. No breakthroughs were announced, but Putin's foreign policy advisor called the talks constructive and useful.
2: Fox's Jill Nato. The White House taking a victory lap this Labor Day weekend after the release of the latest jobs report. It showed 162,000 jobs were created last month.
4: President Trump wanted to celebrate Labor Day big. And how did he do it? By tripling expectations. All the economists said between 50 to 55,000. And what happens? We triple it to 162,000.
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6: From 21 Alive, I'm meteorologist Noah Gordon with your forecast. 59 overnight, partly cloudy skies, a whole lot more sunshine, and a whole lot less humidity ahead for your Sunday. Only a high of 80 out there, so definitely looking a whole lot better as we head towards the second half of that Labor Day forecast. So definitely get out there and enjoy it, folks. From 21 Alive, I'm meteorologist Noah Gordon on WoWo 92.3 FM, 1190 AM.
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0: Hey, Wobbleland, it's KB here. Listen up for a minute. 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
4: The Lindsay Clancy murder trial was declared a mistrial on Friday after jurors couldn't agree on whether she was criminally responsible for killing her 3 children.
5: In the future, she could face another murder trial with jurors on the same or reduced charges. Here's the thing, though. If prosecutors decide to lower the charges, there could be a bench trial, and that's where the judge delivers the verdict. There could also be some kind of plea agreement that includes psychiatric commitment. The charges could also be dismissed entirely. This trial included 5 weeks of testimony and about 40 hours of deliberations over 6.5 days. Clancy does not deny killing her 3 children back in 2023, but her attorneys argued during the trial that she had been suffering from postpartum psychosis. Prosecutors argued she acted deliberately and planned the killings.
4: That's Fox's CB Cotton. A high school football coach in Tempe, Arizona is out of a job and behind bars after police say he opened fire on another driver during a road rage incident. 30-year-old Natrell Quante Curtis faces charges after a nearly 2-week investigation into the August 21st shooting. Police say they didn't have to look too hard to find the suspect. When they got to the scene of the shooting, they found scattered car parts, 2 spent bullet casings, and a black metal cup sitting in the middle of the road with Coach Curtis engraved on it. Well, 21 middle school students had to be hospitalized on Friday in Strawberry Plains, Tennessee. The Knoxville News Sentinel reports that they were all suffering from heat-related illnesses after they were forced outdoors after a bomb threat. Some had even suffered heat stroke as temperatures got into the upper 90s. School officials say the kids were given water and shade while outside. No bomb was found, and the rest of the student body was able to return to class. I'm Chris DeMeo. This is Fox News.
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7: From 21 Alive, I'm meteorologist Noah Gordon with your forecast. 59 overnight, partly cloudy skies, a whole lot more sunshine, and a whole lot less humidity ahead for your Sunday. Only a high of 80 out there, so definitely looking a whole lot better as we head towards the second half of that Labor Day forecast. So definitely get out there and enjoy it, folks. From 21 Alive, I'm meteorologist Noah Gordon on WoWo 92.3 FM, 1190 AM.
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5: Valentine. U.S. envoys Steve Witkoff and Jared Kushner are scheduled to meet with Ukrainian President Volodymyr Zelensky today in Kyiv amid a push for peace with Russia. Fox's Jill Nader reports it comes a day after the envoys met with Russia's president in Moscow.
6: No breakthroughs were announced, but Putin's foreign policy advisor called the talks constructive and useful.
5: The two sides have temporarily suspended attacks. Republicans hold their first ever midterm convention this week in the Lone Star State. Fox's Eben Brown.
7: Unlike presidential conventions, there will be no delegate count for nominations, nor will there be party platform debates or resolutions.
5: MAGA Incorporated, the super PAC linked to President Trump, has pledged $10 million in ad spending to support Republican Texas Attorney General Ken Paxton in his tight Senate race against Democrat State Representative James Tallarico. 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
8: From 21 Alive, I'm meteorologist Noah Gordon with your forecast. 59 overnight, partly cloudy skies, a whole lot more sunshine, and a whole lot less humidity ahead for your Sunday. Only a high of 80 out there, so definitely looking a whole lot better as we head towards the second half of that Labor Day forecast. So definitely get out there and enjoy it, folks. From 21 Alive, I'm meteorologist Noah Gordon on WoWo 92.3 FM, 1190 AM.
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4: Urging peace. I'm Deborah Valentine, Fox News. U.S. envoys have met with Russia's Vladimir Putin in hopes of restarting peace talks with Ukraine.
5: U.S. envoys Steve Witkoff and Jared Kushner were at the Kremlin meeting with Vladimir Putin behind closed doors for more than 3 hours Saturday. No breakthroughs were announced, but Putin's foreign policy advisor called the talks constructive.

0: Hey, Wobbleland, it's KB here. Listen up for a minute. 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
3: Evan Brown reports.
4: Republicans are set to gather in Dallas this week for the party's midterm convention. It's a new idea brought about by President Trump. Wednesday and Thursday nights will feature speakers from the arena stage, with Vice President Vance delivering Wednesday's keynote, while President Trump speaks Thursday. Unlike presidential conventions, there will be no delegate count for nominations, nor will there be party platform debates or resolutions. Texas is, however, the state with a high-risk Senate race this November between Republican Ken Paxton and Democrat James Tallarico. Eben Brown, Fox News.
3: Voters in New Hampshire and Rhode Island head to the polls this week to choose candidates in several primary races. Fox's Kristen Goodwin has details.
5: Two former senators face off in New Hampshire's GOP Senate primary, frontrunners John E. Sununu and Scott Brown. In the Democratic Senate primary, Representative Chris Pappas faces socialist challenger Karishna Manzur. The candidates are hoping to replace Democratic Senator Gene Shaheen, who is not seeking re-election. In Rhode Island, Democratic incumbent Governor Dan McKee faces a challenge by former CVS executive Helena Folks in the Democratic gubernatorial primary, while Aaron Gukian and Elaine Polino face off to be the GOP gubernatorial nominee. Kristen Goodwin, Fox News.
3: A GoFundMe page is set up to help the parents of Lindsay Clancy has raised over $1 million. Organizer Brandy Mulligan wrote that Clancy's parents, Mike and Paula Musgrove, have spent years traveling back and forth, staying in hotels, attending court proceedings, and ultimately relocating from Connecticut to Massachusetts so they could remain close to Lindsay. She says they've gone through an enormous financial cost to do what parents do, showing up for their child during the unimaginable. I'm Deborah Valentine. This is Fox News.
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7: From 21 Alive, I'm meteorologist Noah Gordon with your forecast. 59 overnight, partly cloudy skies, a whole lot more sunshine, and a whole lot less humidity ahead for your Sunday. Only a high of 80 out there, so definitely looking a whole lot better as we head towards the second half of that Labor Day forecast. So definitely get out there and enjoy it, folks. From 21 Alive, I'm meteorologist Noah Gordon on WoWoe 92.3 FM, 1190 AM.
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1: I'm Chris DeMeo. U.S. forces striking Iranian oil tankers after Iran launched missiles at American warships.
2: We know, according to U.S. Central Command, that an aircraft carrier and a guided missile destroyer evaded these attacks by Iran, and the head of Central Command saying this in part online, quote, "If you shoot at two of our ships, we will impose an even higher economic cost, taking out three of yours."
1: Fox's Alex Hogan at the White House. The renewed fighting comes after a month of relative calm. Hawaii is bracing for Hurricane Lowell as the governor declared a state of emergency ahead of the storm.
3: We're fairly confident that this area is not going to take a direct hit from this hurricane as it goes by Monday night and Tuesday morning as a Category 3, still a major hurricane.
1: Fox's Mike Seidel in Poyaipu, Hawaii. A Greek Air Force jet crashes at an annual air show, killing two pilots. 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
4: From 21 Alive, I'm meteorologist Noah Gordon with your forecast. 59 overnight, partly cloudy skies, a whole lot more sunshine, and a whole lot less humidity ahead for your Sunday. Only a high of 80 out there, so definitely looking a whole lot better as we head towards the second half of that Labor Day forecast. So definitely get out there and enjoy it, folks. From 21 Alive, I'm meteorologist Noah Gordon on WoWo 92.3 FM, 1190 AM.
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0: Hey, Wobbleland, it's KB here. Listen up for a minute. 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
3: So very excited to have you here with us. If you're joining us on Rumble and Facebook, welcome, welcome. Sit back and enjoy because we have the one, the only Dr. Joel Wallach here. And Dr. Wallach, what do you have for us today to give us more empowering information?
4: There's two stories I want to jump into now, which are very, very current. One of which goes back a couple of weeks ago now. Bruce Willis, very famous actor, okay, Bruce Willis, a Die Hard, one of my favorite movies and TV series, a detective, okay, Bruce Willis, he developed FTD, frontal temporal dementia. It's kind of an Alzheimer's disease, and also almost like MS in certain parts of the brain. And I guarantee you it's because he was told to go on a cholesterol-restricted diet. He may have even been given a prescription of statin drugs to lower cholesterol because he may have had high blood pressure or something like that. And it turns out that, let's see here, because of all this, okay, it affected the white matter in his brain, the myelin in his brain, okay? And he has aphasia. He can't speak well. He can't read anymore. He can't remember anything. He can't solve simple problems, okay? And this is one of those things where, let me get my light here. This is one of those things where, oh, he also has vertigo, balance problems, Parkinson's disease, all of which are white matter loss, okay, in the brain. And so what I want to do for Bruce Willis, and everybody needs to write him a letter or send him an email. We want him to get off all the bad foods, no fried foods, no processed meats, no oils, no glutens, no wheat, no barley, rye, and oats, no sugar, no carbonated drinks, even the diet one's got to go, and also carbonated water, no alkaline water. And then I want him to take 2 healthy brain and heart packs per month, 2 healthy brain and heart packs per month, full dose filling twice a day, 2 bottles of MSM, so you can take 3 at breakfast, straight lunch, or dinner. They're going to support and promote maintenance, repair, cartilage, ligaments, tendons, connective tissue, disc between the vertebrae, bone, makes bone itself, including the skull. And then I want him to have the I-26. He needs to take one of those with each meal, or 3. Rebecca likes to take them all at one time, so 3 at lunchtime. Okay, they're chewable. I wouldn't say they're super sugary or anything like that, but they're pleasant. You know, they're not bitter or anything like that. Okay. So 3 of the chewable I-26, and then 3 eggs twice a day with soft yolks. And then it wouldn't hurt to throw in the Synaptives, 2 bottles a month of the Synaptive. So you can take 3 twice a day so his brain can talk, his brain cells can talk to each other. And also, he also needs, let's see here, memory effects, 3 of those twice a day. I believe we can bring him back. Okay. Then the other one.

0: a little bit different story, but it also affected the brain. Tom Sizemore, many people won't recognize that name. Let's see here. Oh, Bruce Willis is 67 years old, and he's right spiraling downwards. Okay. Tom Sizemore, last Thursday, a couple of days ago, died at 61 2 days ago, okay, after having a ruptured aneurysm in the brain. When they did an MRI in his brain, he said, oh, this is a mess in there because of the big artery and the blood squirting tore up the brain, so he's not going to live. And he died 3 days later. But he was a very famous actor. He made 200 movies, Saving Private Ryan, Black Hawk Down. Let's see here. Born on the 4th of July, Pearl Harbor. He was kind of a star on the Twin Peaks TV series in 200 movies. Okay. And again, the ruptured aneurysm is caused by a deficiency of a single nutrient. So these two guys are suffering from all these brain issues from nutritional deficiencies. I guarantee you their doctors were telling them what to do, what to eat, what not to eat, and that sort of stuff. And, you know, they felt confident because their doctor was saying it. And but they chose poorly. And Bruce Willis is still alive, and we hope that his family gets this information because many people are hearing it, and I hope everybody emails them and have them contact us so we can save Bruce Willis. So with all that said, okay, I want everybody to really, really think about this. You can eat well, but see, plants don't make minerals. Plants can make vitamins, amino acids, and fatty acids, which are all carbon compounds, but plants do not make minerals. Nutritional minerals occur in a uniform blanket around the crust of the earth. No, they occur in veins like gold and silver, okay? And it used to be the most fertile land was bottom land. That's what was so expensive, and families would never, somebody would die who in their family had bottom land, they wouldn't put it on sale. They kept track of it for themselves, okay? Bottom land. That's because it was for flood every spring when the flood water was received. It left the silt that the floodwaters had brought down from the mountains. The farmers would plow it in and renew the soil's mineral content from the previous year when all the crops sucked the minerals out of the soil. Okay. And so really, in addition to the book, The Wallach Revolution and Epigenetics, I also want you to get a hold of the book. It's all in your head. There's 37 different diseases you can get. You have osteoporosis of the skull. Okay, there you go. And the top skull is a quarter of an inch thick. You have to move that a little bit to your right. There you go. No, to your right.
1: It's centered on my screen, Doc. Go ahead.
0: Okay, but your screen is covered by everybody else. Okay. So, and then, of course, the bottom skull is an inch and a half, 2 inches thick. That's the one that has the osteoporosis of the skull. And all these things have an enormous impact on the health and longevity of the individual. And so we're so glad that people are jumping in and saying, hey, this makes sense. And so we can help people add 25 to 50 healthful years to their life. Think of that. 25 to 50 healthful years to your life, get rid of a lot of unnecessary misery, increase the quality of your life. I mean, come on. And so when you get misinformation, it's one of those things where somebody pays the price, all right? And it's one of those things where the patient pays the price when they're getting misinformation. So let's see here. I do want to remind everybody that I think do I have 5 or 10 more minutes, Becca?
1: You're the boss, Doc.
0: Okay.
1: But okay. We do have questions, so let's leave time for questions.
0: Okay, are we ready for questions? Or?
1: Yeah, we have questions up ready.
0: Okay, well, let's go for questions.
1: Okay, well, we have our lovely co-host with a question here who is bringing it from our chat. So Marilyn, go ahead and unmute yourself first.
2: Okay, hi everyone. I have a woman by the name of Lynn that's saying, good afternoon. I have a customer that has lymph node cancer. It's currently taking chemo. He had stomach cancer several years ago. He's a male, height 5'9", weight 200, approximately 30 to 40 years old, and he has nauseous, he's nauseous, tired, and depressed.
0: Well, I can see why. Two different cancers. Okay. So anyway, he needs to get rid of all the bad stuff. He needs to get a hold of my book, Dr. Waller's Cooking Without the Bad Food. It's 300 pages of safe recipes and safe cooking methods. Okay. Then he needs to get on two of our Healthy Brain and Heart packs a month, the full dose of everything twice a day. He needs two bottles a month of our MSM, so he can take three at breakfast, three at lunch, and dinner. They're going to support and promote maintenance repair of cartilage, ligaments, tendons, connective tissue, disc between the vertebrae, bone breaks, including the bone marrow, where the white blood cells and antibodies are made, which are going to go kill and eat the cancer cells. Okay, very important. Let's see here. He also needs to be taking the collagen peptides, a scoop of that with his morning drink, a scoop of that with his evening drink, and it's collagen from, let's see here, fish, poultry, sheep, and beef, and also helps support the immune system. And then, let's see here. I also want him, to again get a hold of that book so he can know what bad foods to avoid, including carbonated water, gluten, no wheat, butter, and oats. There are no such things as safe wheat, butter, and oats. Why doctor says eat more whole grains? Well, your doctor's giving you misinformation. Gluten will kill you. Okay. It destroys the little villi in your intestines, so you cannot absorb nutrition. You lose 90% of your absorptive surface. You cannot have buckwheat. Buckwheat doesn't have any gluten in it. It says it right on the label, no gluten. But it does have phagopyrenes, F-A-G-A pyrenes, which are worse than gluten. So you have to stay away from all the bad stuff and take these nutrients, support your immune system. You can add many, many health fears to your life.
2: Can I ask one question, Dr. Wallach? Sure. What about herbs that have like a name with oat in it, like oat straw? Does it actually have oats in it?
0: No, you cannot have the grain or the straw. You cannot have anything with oats or barley or rye or wheat. You cannot have the breakfast of champion. You cannot have oatmeal. You cannot have pancakes or waffles made from those things. You cannot have oatmeal porridge unless you want to kill yourself 25 years early.
2: Yeah, I was just always wondering with herbs because I have cat's claw and I'm like, does that have cat's claw actually in it? So that's why I asked.
0: Well, if it says it has cat's claw, it's got to have cat's claw in there. Okay.
1: Cat's claw is an herb, not the actual claw. Thank you. From the herbalist side of me.
2: Okay. Thank you.
1: Great question though, Marilyn. Thank you so much for bringing that question. Now, Dr. Wallach, we have, oh goodness, we probably have over 100 questions that have been emailed in. So I'm going to go ahead and get a couple of those here as well. And Paul has a question. He says, I am 5'7", 230 pounds, 53 years old. I have high blood pressure, high cholesterol, along with neck, back, knee, foot, shoulder pain, and carpal tunnel, and tinnitus in the ears. Please help.
0: Okay, if you have tinnitus in the ears, Paul, you have osteoporosis of the skull. You need to get a hold of the book and the CD set. It's all in your head. And then at 230 pounds, you need to get rid of all the bad stuff. No fried foods, no processed meats, no oils, no glutens, no wheat, barley, and oats, no buckwheat, no sugar, no carbonated drinks. Even the diet ones need to go. And also the carbonated water needs to go. At 230 pounds, you need 2 healthy brain and heart packs per month to full dose everything twice a day. You need 2 bottles a month of the MSM, so you can take 3 of the breakfast, 3 of lunch, 3 of dinner. They're going to help rebuild cartilage, ligaments, tendons, connective tissue, disc between the vertebrae, bone, make bone itself. You need for the high blood pressure, I would also have you take, don't forget the collagen peptides, a scoop of that with your morning drink, scoop of their evening drink, that's 2 canisters per month. High blood pressure, you want to get 2 bottles a month of our Ultimate Daily Classic tablets, take 3 at breakfast, 3 at dinner time. Do not cold turkey off your medication, but as your blood pressure begins to drop, you can slowly reduce the medication based on the numbers. And then because you have tinnitus in the ears, that's telling me that your skull is squeezing the auditory branch of the 8th cranial nerve. That's a very classic symptom. And I would like to know how many times this guy gets up at night to urinate. 1, 3 times, 5 times, 10 times. Okay. But he's got all these joint problems because when you have osteoporosis of the skull, you have osteoporosis in every joint of your body, not just your skull. Okay. When you have osteoporosis in every joint in your body, you have osteoporosis in your skull, not just your joints in your body. Okay. We spend on arthritis and osteoporosis each year in America, just to treat the symptoms, $3 trillion a year. $3 trillion a year, okay? That's because doctors get to treat the patients for 10, 20, 30, 40, 50, 60, 70, 80, 90, 100 years. Whereas if they treat them for cancer, they might treat them for 3 or 6 months and either they live or die, okay? So we're spending a lot of money on treating the symptoms of arthritis and osteoporosis because it is a, what should I say, it is the live stream of the American medical system. But don't forget all those MSM, don't forget the collagen peptides. And depending on where they live, they might want to get vitamin D3 so they can absorb the nutrients, put them in the right place. And then call us every couple of weeks. The cholesterol issue, I want to know what elevated cholesterol means. Okay. And so cholesterol, if it's the good cholesterol, okay, makes up 25% of your brain weight and 25% of your spinal cord weight, and actually prevents Alzheimer's disease, prevents Parkinson's disease, prevents MS and Guillain-Barré syndrome and all that kind of stuff, prevents demyelination. Myelin is the white matter in the brain, in the spinal cord. It's an essential nutrient. And I believe this is what messed up, our hero.
1: Bruce Willis.
0: Bruce Willis. Yeah, Bruce Willis. I just have to guess that the doctors had him on a cholesterol-restricted diet because he may have had high blood pressure, maybe some blocked arteries. They put him on cholesterol-lowering medication. Okay. And he's paying the price. Okay. So I hope his family gets this information because I believe we can save Bruce Willis. And usually I say, give me 90 days, but he will see benefit long before 90 days. But always give me 90 days, especially when the brain is involved, because we're going to go slow and steady and make sure everything is right. So I just hope to hear from the Bruce Willis family.
1: Yes, that would be nice. We don't want him to end his career yet. So I have another question in coming in from Patty. And Alan is 62-year-old male, 5'11", 215 pounds, has high blood pressure and is on medications for it, high PSA of 7 regarding the prostate. He has acid reflux, which he takes a medication for, seasonal allergies, which he takes another medication for. And they had just learned about the bad foods. So they're working on the bad foods and they want to know what longevity products that you have come up with would you recommend for Alan, Dr. Wallach?
0: Okay, well, he needs to get rid of all the bad foods. That's why we have the book, Akilah's Cooking Without the Bad Foods, 300 pages of safe recipes and safe cooking methods. And then I need to get the, let's see here, 2 healthy brain and heart packs a month. That's 1 per 100 pounds of body weight. So 2 healthy brain and heart packs a month, the full dose, I think twice a day, 2 bottles a month of the MSM. So he can take 3 at breakfast, lunch, for dinner time, so he can absorb all the nutrients necessary to help rebuild cartilage and ligaments and tendons and connective tissue and all that kind of stuff in his bones and joints and ligaments and tendons and connective tissue, including his arteries. I'm going to watch that. And then because he has a high blood pressure, he needs 2 bottles a month of our Ultimate Daily Classic tablets, 3 of those twice a day. If he's on medication, do not cold turkey off of it, but as the blood pressure begins to drop, he can slowly reduce medication based on the numbers. For the prostate, we do have ProstiFX, and he can take 3 of those twice a day. If he's not been diagnosed with prostate cancer, if it's just an enlarged prostate, he can have the ProstiFX, take 3 twice a day. And let's see here. What is it? I wrote down something like here, like, reflex something?
1: Allergies.
0: Oh,
1: so seasonal allergies.
0: Okay.
1: We have that seasonal immune pack, which I absolutely love, Dr. Wallach.
0: Okay, we'll go for the seasonal immune pack. And don't forget the 3 eggs twice a day, 3 eggs twice a day. Soft, poached, soft boiled, soft, soft scrambled butter, not hard boiled, not fried. And I think that's where, oh, don't forget the rebound or sports drink for energy, a rebound. It would be perfect for this guy. Again, we have 3 forms. We have sticks. There's 30 sticks in a box. There's 100 nutrients in there in each stick. We have the canister. There's 36 servings there in the powder. And it's, again, 36 servings. It has 100 nutrients in it. We do have the 12-ounce cans. There's 12 cans in a case. But the cans do have carbonation in them. So what I recommend is people to pop the tops on 2 of them before they go to bed at night and put them in the refrigerator. They'll be flat in the morning. All the bubbly's gone. I drink 1 with breakfast and 1 in the afternoon. And people say, well, if the carbonation is bad, why don't you take it out of there? Well, that's because all these kids that are drinking Red Bull and all these other energy drinks love the carbonation. And if we didn't have the carbonation, they wouldn't even look okay at us. Okay, so we want to educate them on what to do. Red Bull only has 1 mineral, magnesium. We have 75 minerals. By my number, 75 minerals are healthier than 1 mineral. Okay, and you can ask Bruce Lee how that 1 mineral magnesium worked for him. He died at 32 of a heart attack. Okay, because he was only taking 1 mineral. He believes he could get everything else he needed from just eating well. That didn't work out because he died at 32 of a heart attack. And he was considered the fitness guru by every country in the world during the 1960s. So I think we're ready for another one.
1: All right. Well, Dr. Wallach, I just wanted to talk about the rebound for just a few minutes because, you know, the cans are great if you're just going to be taking it, popping it, putting it in the refrigerator, let it go flat, and then drink it. But for those that are active and have an active lifestyle and need to take it with them, I love the sticks, like what Dr. Wallach is holding up right there. That is the powder. You just take one of those 16-ounce water bottles, take a little bit off the top, sip it, because you need water anyways. Pour it in there, shake it up, and you're good to go. So, and for those of us who are not always out on the go, the canister is my favorite. And it has the least amount of sugar of all 3 of them, if you're concerned about sugar. So great pick-me-up, great way to get your minerals and so much more, Dr. Wallach. It's not a replacement for the 90 essential nutrients. No, I just want to make sure everybody knows that.
0: Yeah, and it's because there's things missing in there that you get in the 90 essential nutrients. That's why you got to take it with the 90 essential nutrients. Anyway, you're going to get 100 nutrients twice a day if you take 2 doses of the rebound, because there's 75 minerals and 25 vitamins, amino acids. If you take the healthy brain and heart pack or the healthy start pack, you're going to get 100 nutrients. So you're going to get 100 nutrients 4 times a day if you're doing this correctly. And so
1: go ahead.
0: I mean, you say this can add 25 to 50 healthful years to your life. 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
1: Well, I love the high octane performance that I put into my body, Dr. Wallach. 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
0: Wow.
1: Per serving. 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Then we have the OsteoFX. This is the Beyond OsteoFX. It's a powder. It has your connective tissue and your bones, the things that's needed to make strong bone marrow, right, Dr. Wallach?
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1: And that includes all the cofactors. Folks, we need more than just calcium. We need more than just magnesium. We need more than just vitamin D3. We also need manganese, phosphorus, zinc, copper, MSM, the trace minerals. So you're getting a few more trace minerals here. Glucosamine, boron, and strontium that pulls it deep into the bones. I mean, if you're looking for a bone and joint formula, this is top of the line. And I love it because it's affordable, Dr. Wallach. And then EFA Plus, Ultimate EFA Plus. This has your omega-3, 6, and 9, nice ratio, so that you're making sure that you get the 90 essential nutrients with these three, which have your 60 minerals, 12, is it 12 vitamins or 12 amino acids?
0: I think it's 12.
1: The test.
0: 12 vitamins.
1: Okay, 12 vitamins and 16 amino acids plus your three EFAs. So I just wanted to do a little rundown of what is the 90 essential nutrients. Now, for the brain and heart pack, we add another essential fatty acid because they are so important. I mean, Dr. Wallach, you've talked about the essential fatty acids and how they're important for brain, skin, heart, eyes.
0: Preventing blood clots.
1: Preventing blood clots. They're nature's blood cleaner, folks. Think about that. Nature's blood cleaner. They're pretty spectacular, and you do not want to miss them thinking, oh, that's just fish oil. No. There's so much to the essential fatty acids that our body requires if we want to thrive. And then the ultimate selenium with all the cofactors that helps to keep our vessels strong. So I love that, Dr. Weller. But I wanted to just go over that real quick. Let's go to the next hand that is up. And Carmen, go ahead and unmute yourself. And folks, if you are on live with us, we do have that chat box open. Make sure that you have it open as well. Our co-hosts are putting information in that chat that will help you find the products that Dr. Wallach is mentioning by spelling them out for you. And if you have questions, we do try to get to the questions that are in the chat box also. But if you want to raise your hand, then go ahead and raise your hand and come on live with us. So Carmen.
3: Hi, I'm in the hospital here with my mom. And so she's on this, they put her back on a feeding liquid stuff because the PEC tube has something wrong with it. And I wanted to know can I ask the doctor when he looks at her tomorrow morning, if he can just keep her on the feeding with the liquid as opposed to the PEC tubes, they can take that out of her stomach since it's having issues, or is that not able to do that? And well,
0: this is America. You're able to ask them any question you want.
3: Okay. And then she had double pneumonia, and I've been putting essential oils on her because I can't put anything in her mouth. And she went from double pneumonia to regular plain old pneumonia in one day. So I know they're working. And I just wondered to know if you think it's possible. She's having difficulty swallowing. There's a thing that opens up or something. My sister's mm-hmm. trying to explain to me, when you swallow, it goes in one side. When you breathe, it's goes on the other.
0: It's a glottis up here at top.
3: She has difficulty doing that. So that's why they put the PEC tube in her.
0: How old is your mom?
3: 94, she'll be 95 in a week or two.
0: Yeah, the odds are she has osteoporosis of the skull, squeezing the ninth cranial nerve, the glossopharyngeal nerve, which causes that part of the digestive system to not be able to swallow. Okay. Changes okay, the voice, so, knocks off the voice. Okay.
3: So if I put the minerals on her, will that help her to swallow better? Because we're waiting for them tomorrow. The minerals should come, the longevity stuff tomorrow.
0: You can rub the minerals on her. And I want you to get a hold. There's a DVD and a CD set called Praise the Lord and Pass the 90. It's a story about Pastor Mike Freeman, who was in a coma for 6 months. And the doctors said, oh, he's only got hours or days at the most to live here. So Linda Tyler, one of our great distributors from up there in Baltimore, Maryland, and Pastor Mike's wife rubbed their plant minerals, a half a teacup on his chest and his belly and his back between his shoulder blades and lower back 3 times a day for 3 days. He wakes up. He shaves. Cool. He goes back to work at the church at the TV studio and the radio studio and tells the story to the world for the whole day. And fortunately, he recovered all that and recorded it, okay? And so we made a tool out of it. You can get the tool by going to the www.drjwallach.com, www.drjwallach.com. Get a hold of that tool, okay?
3: Okay.
0: Let's see here. It's called Praise the Lord and Pass the 90. Praise the Lord and Pass the 90. By just rubbing those minerals on him, he came out of a death spiral. The doctor said he only had hours or days to live at the most.
3: Okay. And they've got her on antibiotics for 8-hour drip. And
0: antibiotics can be useful. You know, if somebody her age is in a serious problem, especially in a hospital, you want antibiotics because the nurse is coming from one room. So somebody's got COVID or some pneumonia.
3: Okay. All right. I just wanted to check with you. Thank you. God bless you.
0: God bless you. Let us know how mom doing.
3: Okay. Thank you.
0: Mm-hmm. Okay. Becca.
1: All right. Thank you so much, Carmen. Dr. Wallach, have you ever used a mouse?
0: I'm sorry?
1: They're supposed to work. Have you ever played with a mouse? Well, I'm not talking about the furry animals. I'm talking about these things that don't always work when you want them to.
0: Oh.
1: But let's go ahead and go to Michael. And just a reminder, everybody, if somebody shared this program with you, get back with them. Make sure that you tell them thank you. Thank you for sharing this information, and ask them how they get their products, because there's a chance that they have a special way to get their products. If there's no one to thank, you are welcome to go to dailywithdoc.com. There you will find all of the replays from our past programming. You will also find Dr. Wallach's Good Foods, Bad Foods list. You'll find a way that you can sign up for our newsletter. And also, you will find a store that has all of the products that Dr. Wallach is mentioning on today's program and every program. Michael, go ahead and unmute yourself. Hello, Michael. Michael, can you unmute? All right, we're going to go ahead and go to Marilyn, who has another question, Dr. Wallach, from the chat. Marilyn.
2: Okay, I'm not sure, Becca or Dr. Wallach, if you can answer this, but do you know the difference between our seasonal immune pack? This was a question in the chat, versus the immune 9/11. I don't have the specific ingredients to answer.
1: I know the answer to that. Immune 9/11 is just one product that has stuff that helps to build the immune system. The seasonal immune pack actually has 5 different tablets that helps to support the immune system in a much bigger way, but it also gives that added little stuff that helps with allergies through nutrition and also some herbal synergy. So that is the difference between immune 9/11.
2: Fantastic. That was from Corey. Thank you.
1: Thank you, Corey. All right, Michael, are you able to unmute yet? All right, we're going to go to the next question, Dr. Wallach. And in an email, we have a Michael also that is writing in, different last name. He says, I am 59 years old, 330 pounds, with hypothyroidism, fatty liver, gluten sensitivity, so there's a chance he's already avoiding it, high lead and aluminum, bloating. He says, don't have a BM every day. He has dry skin, high estrogen, high testosterone, and the gallbladder has been removed, Dr. Wallach. So what would you recommend for Michael? He doesn't mention, you know, how many times he gets up to go to the restroom, but he has quite a bit of stuff going on here.
0: Yeah. Okay. Well, he needs to get rid of all the bad foods. And again, that book, Dr. Wallach's Cooking Without the Bad Foods, 300 pages of safe recipes and safe cooking methods. Dr. Wallach's Cooking Without the Bad Foods. That's very important, so you can absorb things and utilize them. And then at 330 pounds, ideally, he would have 3 healthy brain and heart packs a month. The full dose of everything 3 times a day. If finances are an issue, don't go below 2. Okay. Then he needs a minimum of 2 bottles a month of the MSM, because I want him to have 3 at breakfast, 3 at lunch, 3 at dinner time. Okay. And that's going to help him rebuild cartilage and ligaments and tendons and connective tissue and all that kind of stuff. I want him to have our collagen peptides. He can take a scoop of that with his morning drink, a scoop of that with his lunch drink, and a scoop of that with his evening drink. So he'll need 2 canisters a month for that. Okay. And so it helps, again, with everything, including the immune system, which is your bone marrow. So you can make white blood cells to go out there and kill the bad guys and so forth. And then I also, because he has his gallbladder taken out, want him to have our gallbladder in a bottle. It's called our ultimate enzymes. It does have bile in it to replace what you're not getting because the doctors took the gallbladder out. I want him to have, 2 or 3 of those, say 10 minutes before each meal, okay, with a couple ounces of water. And he'll be able to absorb the fat-soluble vitamins, essential fatty acids, and all that kind of stuff, all the good stuff, all right? And then I want him also to take 1 meal a day, our keto shake. 1 meal a day, our keto shake. It comes in chocolate and strawberry. It's not to be added to a meal. It's a meal replacer. It doesn't have to be the same meal every day. But he can lose 0.5 pound to 2 pounds a day. And at his height,
1: I think he was 5'11", Doc.
0: 5'11", okay. Almost 6 foot. Yeah, he should weigh about 200 pounds. So he's about 130 pounds overweight. And this is very easy to do, okay? Just take that 1 meal. Again, it's not to be added to a meal. It's a meal replacer. It doesn't have to be the same meal every day. And again, it comes in chocolate or strawberry, and so you can kind of, you know, have both of them so you're not getting bored with one flavor all the time. And so he'll lose 0.5 pound, 2 pounds a day. And because he has a thyroid issue, in addition, I want him to have 2 bottles a month of our Ocean's Gold, so he could take 3 at breakfast or dinner time. I want him to have 2 bottles a month of our Fucoid Z, which is seaweed from another ocean. So he can take 3 of those twice a day. I do that. I only weigh 142, and I take 3 of each twice a day. And then also he needs the Z radical. He needs a couple of ounces twice a day, even three times a day would be okay for him. He's a big guy. Okay. And then don't forget the rebounder, sports drink. This guy, the reason why he's so heavy, he's really, really seriously deficient in nutrients, particularly minerals. And that's why he eats all the time. That's why he's so big. As soon as he starts doing everything correctly, he'll slowly lose about a half a pound, 2 pounds a day. But don't forget the rebounder, sports drink. Again, we talked about that a little earlier. We have the sticks. There's 30 sticks in a box. We have the canister. There's 36 servings in the canister. We do have the 12-ounce cans, 12 in a case. The cans do have carbonation in them, so I like to pop the tops on them, two of them before I go to bed at night, put them in the refrigerator so that they're flat and all the bubbly is gone by morning. And again, we keep those because the kids want to order the ones with the carbonation in them. But then we educate them to get off the carbonation once they start with us, okay? And so we don't just leave them to do the carbonation until they die, okay? We make sure that they know that they want to really, really work on getting rid of the carbonation. But at any rate, that covers this fella.
1: Michael. So Dr. Wallach, he had mentioned hypothyroidism, and I know that the thyroid—
0: Ocean's Gold. Oh, I said Ocean's Gold, and I said 2-Z and Z radical. All three of those will support the thyroid. Mm-hmm.
1: Now, the thyroid needs iodine, right? Whether it's hyper, hypo, or just having a thyroid with no concerns.
0: Okay, the thyroid gland requires all 90 essential nutrients. It uses iodine to make the hormone. And I don't like to, tell people that over the air because they just run to the store and buy iodine and then they wonder why they die.
1: We have something called Ultimate Iodine, Dr. Wallach.
0: Mm-hmm, mm-hmm.
1: And it includes vitamin B12, iodine, zinc, mm-hmm. selenium, and copper that all work together to help support the thyroid. And that's something that I added during my weight loss journey, mm-hmm. is I added three sprays of this twice a day.
0: It's a little spray bottle.
1: Whenever I hit plateaus, when I hit a plateau is when I started adding this. And it's just mm-hmm. little sprays right under mm-hmm. the tongue. And boy, I had more energy.
0: Well, how much weight did you lose in your journey?
1: I'm down 105 pounds.
0: Wow. Lost 105 pounds. That's beautiful.
1: No, I didn't lose it.
0: Huh?
1: Yeah, I didn't lose it. I said goodbye. See ya. Because I'm not going to find it back. So, and that's majority of that 100 pounds, Dr. Wallach, has been for the last 3 years. So, yeah, I'm doing good.
0: Well, thank you for sharing.
1: Yes, thank you. So let's go to my friend Bobby. Bobby, go ahead and unmute yourself. You're on live with Daily with Doc.
4: Hello, Rebecca Dukes, my friend, and Dr. Wallach. Have a male, 62 years old. 6'1", 262 pounds, and having problems with gout, high blood pressure, constipation, and eating junk food.
0: I'm sorry, eating what?
4: Junk food.
0: Oh. All right. Well, again, people who eat junk food are usually minerally deficient. And so they're craving snacks all the time. They might eat 5, 6, 7, 8, 10 meals a day. That's why they gain so much weight. And once you start taking the 90 essential nutrients, a lot of that craving goes away, and it's easy to lose the weight when you throw in a keto shake. He needs one keto shake a day, okay? It could be the chocolate or the strawberry, or rotate them around so they don't get bored with one flavor. He needs to get rid of all the bad foods. Dr. Wall is cooking without the bad foods, 300 pages of safe recipes and safe cooking methods. And then, no wheat, butter, or oats, no buckwheat, get rid of the gluten and the phagopyrenes. Absolutely No fried foods, no processed meats with nitrates and nitrites. Okay, we're talking about ham, bacon, bologna, salami, hot dogs, pastrami, pepperoni, jerky, corned beef, spam, all that stuff's got to go. And then the gout is problems, you know, in your joints. Okay. And so, again, we do have the things we told this guy to take. Okay. Again, it's the shake. He needs the shake. Okay. The keto shake, one a day. Don't go to any more than that because then you're getting into nutritional trouble. So you need just one keto shake a day. It's not to add to a meal. It's a meal replacer. And then, again, the Ultimate Daily Classic tablets, three of those twice a day or even three times a day. Help get rid of the high blood pressure. And don't cold turkey off the medication, but as the blood pressure drops, you can reduce the medication. Let's see here. So I think we're covering things. If he wants pain medication for the gout, he can use our CM cream topically on the joints, and it'll give him very, very good pain relief for, you know, anywhere from 2 to 5 hours, okay, kind of thing. But these sorts of things, we see people all the time, athletes, military personnel, people who do factory work, and gout usually runs along with thyroid problems, okay? So it wouldn't hurt to, you know, take the Ocean's Gold, three of those twice a day, 2 bottles a month, and the Fucoid Z, take three of those twice a day, and then the Z Radical, you want to take a couple of ounces of that with breakfast, lunch, and dinner, the Z Radical. It's also going to help with these issues.
1: All right. Thank you so much, Dr. Wallach. And we have time for one more quick question. And Ruth Ellen, do you have a question for Dr. Wallach? Please unmute yourself.
5: I do. Thank you so much. Good afternoon, everyone. Okay, so I have a question from Facebook. It is from Charla. I hope I'm pronouncing that right. It's C-H-A-R-L-A. Says, good afternoon. I have a client who's female, 120 pounds, 5'6", following your protocol of food, no gluten, oats. Also sticking to the bad foods list because I did ask. Is on a healthy brain and heart pack and is wondering how long before ear ringing, dry skin, stressed tummy, teeth aching will start to reduce and go away. She is also taking, I got to scroll down, sorry, collagen, Synaptive, De-Stress, Glucogel, plant-derived minerals, and Sweet Ease. She's been on the products since October of 22. And I do know that it does depend on the damage to the small intestines repairing itself before absorption is better.
0: Yeah. And so she should be, you know, after 3 to 6 months, so she should be healing her small intestines. But she's got to watch out for cross-contamination in the household. Everybody in the household, including the dog and the rat and the parrot and spouse and kids, mother-in-law, everybody's got to be gluten-free. She can't be the only one gluten-free in the household because it'll be cross-contamination in the laundry, the dryer, food preparation surfaces, even the car. When people are eating crackers and cookies and things like that, and again, these with these big long sticks with salt all over them.
1: Pretzels.
0: Yeah, pretzel sticks, yeah. Okay. So they're gluten. You go to a restaurant, even if they're bringing you something that's gluten-free, guess what? They're making it on a surface that has gluten on it. I like Jimmy Carter. I don't want to talk about his politics, but he's 98 years old, doesn't have any issues. He's been eating grits his whole life for breakfast, lunch, and dinner, which is just a cornmeal. No wheat, butter, or oats. He's been, let's see here, also for breakfast, he has 3 eggs every morning. He has dairy, he has milk and cheese and butter with every meal. Everything the doctors say don't do, he's done, and he's 98. Okay, they wanted to put him in hospice because he's 98 and said, if you have a heart attack or something, we can help. If you're in hospice, we can save you. Okay, but if you know, it's going to take him a half hour to get an ambulance out there and blah, blah, blah, blah, you'll die before you get to the hospital. He says, no, thank you. I'll just stick it out at home. I'm doing pretty good right now, because he's still fishing and, you know, playing golf and all that kind of stuff at 98. And so, and also for lunch, he has, let's see here. He has
1: Dr. Wallach,
0: food. Yeah.
1: I hate to interrupt you, Dr. Wallach, but you've got to go.
0: That's true.
5: Thank you.
0: Thank you. You can finish it up.
1: Yeah. Well, thank you everybody for joining us here. Bye, Doc. On Daily with Doc, my name is Becca Dukes, and if I could have my other co-host up with me. So we have the wonderful Ruth Ellen Sanchez. She's had a lot of stretching and growth over this last month and a half or so, in making sure that we learn how to do this live streaming stuff. It's more than just going live on Facebook. Whenever you are doing a Zoom, doing a large broadcast, and streaming to multiple different platforms. So if you are a Rumble user, go to Critical Health News and follow our Rumble channel. If you're on YouTube, again, Critical Health News, follow us. And if you are on Facebook, it's just Critical Health. Okay, somebody else got that news part. We're working on getting it, but Critical Health, follow us on Facebook. We appreciate you for joining us here each and every day. I know some of them are diehards. Speaking of diehard, we have some people that come on each and every day, Monday through Friday, 12 to 1 p.m. Pacific time. And we're so glad you do, because that just proves that you value yourself enough to show up and be a sponge, so that whenever you encounter somebody that you love or somebody in your community, you are armed with information that can help them also. So be that sponge, soak it all up, squeeze it out, plant seeds. And folks, if you have ever thought about making a little bit of income from home, look into our health coach program. You can become a distributor without going through the health coach program, but if you want to become a distributor, an associate with Youngevity, and really have it powerful, that program by the Institute of Holistic Health, you can find more information at Coach with Becca, or get back with the person that shared this program with you and ask if they know about the coaching program. We are here providing this resource to all of you, to our community. We come from different areas around the world, but we have this common thread of wanting to make sure people feel the difference that supplementation, quality supplementation through Youngevity actually offers. And folks, if you're struggling in any ways, get back with the way that you found this program, the person that shared it with you, the newsletter that shared it with you, because there's somebody on the other end that is there like us, wanting to make sure that you have what you need in order to have a life that is more than just barely surviving. On behalf of Daily with Doc, my name is Becca Dukes. If you are interested in becoming a certified holistic health coach or having a business with us, again, get back with the person that invited you, or go to dailywithdoc.com and use the contact us and let us know that you want more information on how you also can start your own business of thank you texts coming to you for referring products that you can feel the difference and feel good about sharing with others. Until next time, bye for now.

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5: More strikes. I'm Deborah Valentine, Fox News. U.S. forces striking Iranian oil tankers after Iran launched missiles at American warships. This, as a new report claims, Iran has only a limited amount of fuel left thanks to U.S. sanctions. Fox's Alex Hogan has more from the White House.
6: We know, according to U.S. Central Command, that an aircraft carrier and a guided missile destroyer evaded these attacks by Iran, and the head of Central Command saying this in part online, quote, "If you shoot at two of our ships, we will impose an even higher economic cost, taking out three of yours." According to CENTCOM, after the IRGC fired at two Navy warships, U.S. troops took aim, striking three Iranian crude oil tankers, with one of them located off the coast of Karg Island near Iran's key oil exports. One U.S. official telling Fox that the IRGC can't build more tankers, and they know it, that this puts them in a tougher economic spot. And Reuters reporting that Iran only has another 2 months' supply of gasoline. It's according to a source there.
5: CENTCOM says no American personnel were hurt. The renewed fighting comes after about a month of relative calm, but with peace negotiations stalled. Egypt's foreign minister calls on the U.S. and Iran to return to negotiations. Starting today, Delta is resuming direct flights from New York to Israel. Fox's Jessica Rosenthal has more.
7: After October 7th, 2023, Delta, American, and United suspended service to Israel, with Delta and United since then only intermittently resuming operations. Now Delta says service is back on, with a plan to offer continuing service, which will allow people some confidence to book in advance. The carrier said the resumption follows a thorough review of the evolving security environment, which they also say will be considered in any future pause in service.
5: Fox's Jessica Rosenthal reporting on those flights resuming today. 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
8: From 21 Alive, I'm meteorologist Noah Gordon with your forecast. 59 overnight, partly cloudy skies, a whole lot more sunshine, and a whole lot less humidity ahead for your Sunday. Only a high of 80 out there, so definitely looking a whole lot better as we head towards the second half of that Labor Day forecast. So definitely get out there and enjoy it, folks. From 21 Alive, I'm meteorologist Noah Gordon on WOWO 92.3 FM, 1190 AM.
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0: Hey, Wobbleland, it's KB here. Listen up for a minute. 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
3: She would prepare all the meals for our family, for special events, weekend dinners. And I just remember the smell. I could the flavors. I think that rooted my background in just authentic and rustic cuisine that was just made with care. And all I can remember to this day are just those taste memories. And that's what I think drives me. I want to create those taste memories for everyone so that they can have the same experience that I had.
4: From an early age, he wanted to be a professional chef and eventually made that dream happen. Throughout his career, he's worked in high-end restaurants and hotels and was also the executive chef and director of dining at the NBA League office. Today, though, his customers skew a little younger and are often brutally honest. He's currently the regional executive chef for the Mid-Atlantic region of Chartwell's K-12 and helps develop school menus for thousands of school children.
3: My favorite are the elementary kids because they're telling me exactly what they love and what they don't. Some of those conversations could be around anything as just mundane as a vegetable. In kindergarten, they're telling me how much they love broccoli. And it's kind of funny. You sit down and you go, okay, it's broccoli. But they're telling me that they want to see more broccoli on a menu because they really love it. The bluntness is there because if they're telling me they don't like something, I take that as an immediate challenge to say, okay, how can I change that methodology in their mindset? Because if I'm going to create a positive taste memory for them moving forward, then I need to know what they don't like. And then that helps us build menus. And we're seeing some really great things coming out of that.
4: And sometimes the food just needs a different texture or flavor. Or maybe it needs to be paired with something the child already loves. Because I don't like broccoli. And I didn't like that broccoli are two very different comments. And as kids get older, he says their preferences can change fast.
3: We know that palates change from elementary to middle to high school, and we're able to build around there. So we're able to make new combinations for classic favorites that they're seeing. And then we're able to turn around and see those concepts and trends that they love, like spicy. Spice is a huge flavor driver right now, and we see it everywhere. We see it out in our restaurants and in our concepts outside of school, and we're bringing those into school because we know that they like that.
4: For a lot of us, school lunch still brings up some pretty specific memories, a basic slice of cheese pizza, maybe some chicken nuggets, or cheesy breadsticks with a side of marinara. But Chef Gaetano says school cafeteria menus have expanded quite a bit.
3: I'm a parent of 2 high school students, so I understand what the average parent is looking at trying to navigate everything throughout their day. And, you know, somebody likes this or somebody doesn't like that. And if I can help do that in school and they can come home and say, hey, I had this today, and the parents are really excited about that, well, then I did my job.
4: Some of his most popular creations tap into different cultures and flavors trending online.

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5: The NBA we know today has been shaped by greats like Michael Jordan, Kobe Bryant, and Magic Johnson. These and other black athletes have transformed basketball through their athleticism and skill on the court. But when the NBA was just getting started, players who looked like them weren't welcome.
6: The NBA was segregated for 3 years, from 1947 to 1950. In 1950, the NBA drafted Earl Lloyd from West Virginia State College, and then they drafted four of the great players: Bill Russell, Wilt Chamberlain, Oscar Robertson, Elgin Baylor, four African-American men that were very prominent in building the NBA.
5: That's Ray Scott, a former NBA player, coach, and author of The NBA in Black and White. Growing up, Scott thought his dreams of playing professionally would never happen because of the color of his skin. Back then, black players could only play on teams known as the Black Fives, which weren't officially recognized as part of the NBA. For Scott, black players finally getting drafted in 1950 meant that he had a shot to make it to the main stage. And he did.
6: I was drafted in 1961 into the NBA after never even thinking that I would be drafted particularly prominently into the NBA.
5: But even after the NBA desegregated, it took nearly 10 years for black players to have an equal chance at getting drafted.
6: North Carolina, Duke, Alabama, Auburn, all of those schools, African-American kids couldn't attend. So coming through the 60s, that was beginning to happen. And so consequently, the NBA, because it was a league that was constructed of All-Americans, kids that made All-American in college or that were prominent in high school and became prominent in college, that was who was drafted into the NBA.
5: Once these universities desegregated, a greater number of black players began to get drafted into the NBA in the 60s. While Scott and other athletes were included, it was a completely different reality off the court.
6: That 60s period was so tumultuous because my career as a 16-year-old in high school was paralleled with the murder of Emmett Till in 1955 in Mississippi. And this is simply a young 14-year-old kid that was accused of some dastardly deed.
5: Till's murder became a rallying point for the growing civil rights movement. And even though the NBA had desegregated on paper, the racism shaping the country followed black players into the league. They faced harassment on and off the court, and in the South couldn't always eat or stay with their white teammates. There were also rumors of an unofficial quota limiting teams to four black players. Still, Scott built an 11-year playing career with the Detroit Pistons, Baltimore Bullets, and Virginia Squires. After retiring, he became head coach of the Pistons, and in 1974, the first black man named NBA Coach of the Year.
6: It forced me to take a look back on how I became, or how I came to come to such an honor, because I was a kid from South Philly, a third-floor walk-up, and had left me standing at midcourt before 10 or 11,000 fans at Cobo Hall in Detroit, wondering how I got to this position in my life, how so many people had intervened and helped me and supported me to become a player, to stay out of trouble, to go to school. It just leaves you just standing at midcourt thinking about all these things. And I remember the commissioner, the deputy commissioner, Cy Gordine, asked me if I had any words. And I said no, because I had to go out and coach right after that against the Chicago Bulls in a playoff series. So I certainly wasn't thinking about how honored and how thrilled I was at that time.
5: Now, off the court and looking back, Scott says that receiving this title was the highlight of his NBA career. The irony isn't lost on him that the NBA went from a segregated league to more than 75 years later, one in which many of its highest paid and most prominent players are African American.
6: I think the other leagues, particularly the NFL, because that's our number one sport in the country, can learn some things. I write in the book about Colin Kaepernick and how, you know, he was just blackballed out of football. And I don't even think he has a career left. But we had a kid in the NBA who changed his name and became Mahmoud Abdul-Rauf. Mahmoud was suspended for not standing for the national anthem. He was brought to the table. Let's talk about this. He was reinstated back into the NBA and had a 7 or 8 year career because we chose to talk about it. We chose to look at it from his perspective. What is it that he's thinking? What is it that he's feeling? And the NBA charged straight ahead, and this kid played out his career.
5: In 2022, the NBA awarded $25 million to former players of the ABA, the American Basketball Association, a separate league that ran from 1967 to 1976.
6: The NBA had a league begin called the ABA, the ones with the red, white, and blue ball. And the guys that played in that league played extremely hard. They did what they could do to bring this league to fruition. But after 10 years, the league folded. And so you are left with 150 to about 200 players that if they weren't absorbed into the NBA, and four teams were, then what do these guys do?
5: Back then, the NBA was still mostly white. The ABA gave many black players another way into professional basketball. But that opportunity didn't last. When the league folded, players who weren't picked up by the NBA often had nowhere else to go. Years passed. Then stories began to emerge of former ABA players living in poverty and becoming homeless.
6: They awarded those players in the ABA, and there will be 114 of them, which will receive at least now $11,000 a year. Not all the money in the world, but it's more than they had before this happened. Through that meeting, they got $25 million awarded to them. And that will make an incredible difference to these gentlemen.
5: While this is one positive, there are also a lot of negatives. Why did it take so long for these players to get compensated for the discrimination they faced back in the 60s? Scott says it's these conversations that challenge leadership.
6: When you bring people to the table and you respect their position and they respect yours, you can arrive somewhere, you can get somewhere. And that's what I believe in the book that I wrote. That's what I believe about the NBA.
5: To find out more about Ray Scott, visit viewpointsradio.org. You can find his book, The NBA in Black and White, on Amazon.com or request copies from your local bookstore. 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I'm Marty Peterson.
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7: This is Viewpoints Explained. I'm Ebony McMorris. In the online community, peptides are being propped up as the next big body hack. These injectable vials promise leaner bodies, glowier skin, and fast recovery times. But what's the catch? For now, they're largely unregulated, and the results and long-term effects aren't well studied yet. The term peptide doesn't describe one treatment, but is a broad name for short chains of amino acids, aka the building blocks of protein. Our bodies naturally make these acids, and each one can send a different signal to help control functions like blood sugar, inflammation, and tissue repair. While some peptides, like insulin and Ozempic, have been carefully studied and approved by the government, many trendier products online are a different story. Over the last year, wellness clinics and online sellers on the black market have ramped up their production of different peptide products that claim to help people quickly burn fat, stimulate collagen, and speed up other natural processes. Harvard Health says some lab and animal studies have shown promise for wound healing, but large human trials are still missing. This creates two different risks. The peptide may not work or could cause unintended side effects. A vial bought from an unregulated website can also contain the wrong dose, harmful contaminants, or a mix of filler ingredients. In July, a Food and Drug Administration advisory panel recommended letting compounding pharmacies make 6 of the 7 peptides it reviewed, despite concerns from the agency's scientists about limited evidence. However, the recommendation isn't final, however, and still needs final approval from the FDA. Even if it does eventually pass, licensed pharmacies could make the supply safer. But regulated manufacturing still doesn't answer the bigger question: do these expensive treatments actually work? That's Viewpoints Explained for this week. I'm Ebony McMorris.
9: Welcome to Culture Crash, where we examine what's new and old in entertainment. When vinyl records were replaced by 8-tracks and cassette players, it seemed as though this old way of listening to music would never be revived. However, decades later, it's pretty easy to find local record stores or order new and used albums online. And it's not just a few collectors who are bringing back the vinyl market. Huge superstars like Adele, Taylor Swift, and Ed Sheeran are all pushing new releases out onto records, and that market is booming. Though far from its heyday, more than 2 million vinyl records were sold in just 1 week last December. In fact, for a while, there was a shortage of places for artists to get new records pressed as demand was outstripping supply. I personally have dipped my toes into the expansive waters of shopping for and listening to vinyl records, and I have to say there really is a certain tactile magic that is thrilling about looking through records at a store. And though it may seem somewhat quaint, there's a specific element in listening to music on a true record that tickles a different part of your brain. So whether you prefer to fire up old Beatles albums or a new Billie Eilish record, it is very easy to revel in your favorite music in its analog glory. I'm Evan Rook.
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11: From 21 Alive, I'm meteorologist Noah Gordon with your forecast. 59 overnight, partly cloudy skies, a whole lot more sunshine, and a whole lot less humidity ahead for your Sunday. Only a high of 80 out there, so definitely looking a whole lot better as we head towards the second half of that Labor Day forecast. So definitely get out there and enjoy it, folks. From 21 Alive, I'm meteorologist Noah Gordon on WoWo 92.3 FM, 1190 AM.
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12: While Canada, Australia, and the UK all have a universal healthcare model, it's still a hotly debated topic in America. And though we operate under a mixed system of private and public programs, the proportions of that makeup can vary state to state. Massachusetts, for example, has had near universal healthcare since a 2006 law required most residents to have health insurance coverage.
16: So Massachusetts was the first state to do universal healthcare, and really proudly so. That informed a national strategy. Then we are also the first state to say, okay, we have really high healthcare costs. What do we need to be doing to reduce them? And what we realized as a state was we have to address these underlying issues that patients are facing that are contributing to higher healthcare costs, with one being that they can't consistently access and afford food.
12: That's Aaron McAleer, president and CEO of Project Bread, a food security organization in Massachusetts. She says that having access to some of the top medical centers in the country doesn't offset the effects of food insecurity.
16: You could have, and we're in Boston, you could have the best doctors in the world, you can be at the best hospital in the world, the best medicine in the world, and if you are not getting the nutrients you need into your body, it doesn't matter. Your health is not able to improve. So it's really about addressing nutrition and food as part of overall health and realizing that that has to be part of the conversation and has to be also part of the treatment. And in order to both prevent, you know, bad health outcomes, but also when people are in treatment and addressing them, to improve overall health outcomes.
12: In response, Massachusetts piloted a flexible services program in 2020. It gave funding to healthcare partners to spend however they saw fit, with the ultimate goal of improving health and reducing healthcare costs.
16: And what that has allowed is for these, ACOs is what we call them in Massachusetts, accountable care organizations, who are using those healthcare dollars to give people access to food, because they're realizing if we put money towards that, that's actually improving their health and reducing the healthcare dollars. So flexible services is sort of the terminology that allows for these accountable care organizations to have flexible support and using healthcare dollars for what they think is going to be most impactful.
12: Which has allowed Project Bread to be a vital resource in the community.
16: Right now in Massachusetts, 40% of people are struggling to consistently afford food. And the reality is that we can't solve that through charity alone. This isn't a problem that can be addressed through food donations and food banks and food pantries. It needs to be addressed through large-scale solutions. So we have a history of leading on those. As an example, a few years ago, we led the campaign in Massachusetts for universal free school meals. So now across Massachusetts, every kid has free breakfast and free lunch. And this healthcare space is a new frontier. You know, in Massachusetts, I think it's 98% of people have health insurance, are going to healthcare provider. Our health insurance companies pay for medicine and doctors. And what we recognize is this new frontier is both an access point, but also a payment model that allows people's basic need, food and nutrition, to be paid for with healthcare dollars to help meet the scale of this challenge.
12: Project Bread worked directly with MassHealth to establish a program called Healthcare Partnerships that supports patients with chronic health issues.
16: So the way our program works is a patient is at their doctor's office. The doctor screens them for food insecurity, learns that they're food insecure, and if they have a coexisting condition, you know, like diabetes as an example, they're able to refer that patient to Project Bread. So with a click of a button, the doctor is able to say, hey, Project Bread's going to be reaching out to you. And then we also, on the back end, receive that patient. So what we do at Project Bread our goal is to match the patient with somebody on our team, a coordinator, who is going to be able to work with them really successfully for the next several months.
12: McAleer says finding the right match is a big part of having a successful outcome. It's not just about finding a good coordinator, but one who speaks the same language and comes from a similar cultural background.
16: What our coordinator will do is work with that patient and talk about what's going on right now in your house. What are you eating right now? What are the challenges that you're having? And then based on that intake conversation, determine what they will need going forward. So for everyone that we work with, we refer them internally to another program of ours called the Food Source Hotline, where we check their eligibility for federal nutrition programs. So specifically SNAP, the Supplemental Nutrition Assistance Program, and WIC, which is for women who are pregnant and up until their babies turn 5. We do that because those programs provide financial resources for the patient that would extend even beyond the length of our program.
12: Ensuring that the strong foundation these patients build with Project Bread are able to be continued throughout the rest of their lives. In addition to these assistance programs, Project Bread also gives patients a gift card to their local grocery store.
16: We also talk about what's going on in your kitchen. What do you have? What do you work with? What do you, you know, what are you, if your kids like, and you like smoothies in the morning, well, do you have a blender? Have you ever explored an air fryer as like a way to maybe cook some of the meals that you really like, but in a healthier way? Some folks that we talk to don't have knives for chopping vegetables. We might buy knives. So there's all these different things. A refrigerator is a huge one.
15: We've talked to patients who have said, well, I can't buy certain foods because I don't have a refrigerator. And so we're like, well, let's address that. Let's get you a refrigerator so that you're eating more than just shelf-stable food.
12: Project Bread recognizes that people need all the tools to truly be successful. Giving them money to purchase food isn't as helpful if they have no ability to store or prepare it. In the same way, their health isn't going to get much better if they've never learned the fundamentals of nutrition or how to read a food label. To fill this gap, Project Bread also has nutritionists on staff.
15: And they'll work one-on-one with those patients and talk through different recipes and what do you like to eat and what do you don't like to eat? Here's how you could prepare something. What kind of time do you have on your hands? You have to do quick dinners. Here's some options for what we could do for that. We provide cooking classes. So some of those cooking classes might be like cooking with diabetes or cooking for kids, which we know are picky eaters.
12: McAleer says this range of services helps to address the various aspects of food insecurity so the patients feel fully prepared to take control once their 6 months with Project Bread comes to an end.
15: In the food is medicine space, a lot of people associate it with medically tailored meals or with fruit and vegetable prescriptions, which are super important. But the reality is most people don't need a medically tailored meal, right? Certain patients do, and they might need it for short term or longer term, but most patients don't need that, right? Most patients want to be able to purchase and prepare food at home. We also find with most patients need more than fruits and vegetables, right? They certainly need to buy those, but they also need to be able to purchase proteins and other food items as well. So our goal is less about prescribing what they should buy and more about giving them the tools and the knowledge to help them, which anyone who's ever been on a diet knows that's like what sticks is not being too restrictive, but really around making sure people have the tools and the supports that they need to purchase and prepare food going forward.
12: A big part of why Project Bread has been so impactful is because they've partnered with people experiencing food insecurity to inform their strategy. McAleer says when their original plan wasn't meeting the real needs of this demographic, they pivoted from what they thought would help to what would actually make a meaningful impact.
15: In the earliest days of this program, we did not provide kitchen equipment, right? So we launched this program in 2020. We had put so much thought into program design and like what we think these patients were going to need. And within like a week or two, patients were saying to us, well, I don't have a refrigerator, so please don't, like, that's not going to work for me. And it was a real aha moment because even if you think about the anti-hunger space and food pantries and how they're built, there's just a lot of assumptions made, right, about what folks want and don't want. But what capabilities? If they don't have a refrigerator at home, there's a lot of food they can't take. I think the cultural piece is really important.
12: It may seem like an obvious approach, but there are times when food drives become more about what donors want than the actual needs of these people.
15: In the anti-hunger space, Thanksgiving, everyone loves to give out turkeys, right? We know from our patients, most of them don't want that. They might be living alone. They don't want a 25-pound turkey. Their kids just might not like it, right? It might not be part of their culture, right? So I think what we quickly learned is that in the anti-hunger space, it's often focused on the giver or the person donating food and what they want out of that and not on what the person on the receiving end actually needs.
12: The success of the Health Partnerships Program can be clearly seen in Project Bread's recent impact report. The data collected from 2020 through 2024 reveals how this initiative helped to lower healthcare costs while improving chronic disease outcomes and food security.
15: Just naming that giving people access to food is beneficial to them, which is, again, it's not rocket science, but I think it was important to demonstrate just the outcomes of doing this and what it means for the patient around, you know, they're eating more fruits and vegetables, their A1C1 levels are going down, they're actually more compliant with their doctor's orders, their healthcare plan, because they feel like this need is being met. So, you know, a lot of times doctors at the end of appointment will tell people, oh, you got to do all of these things, but it has more weight when they also are getting support, right? And hey, you have to do all of these things and Project Bread's going to help you.
12: Over the 5 years, the MassHealth Flexible Services Program aided more than 44,000 members. Project Bread's approach supported 36% of those people. In addition to higher numbers of patients complying with their healthcare plan, the rate of food insecurity dropped by 15%, and members were better at managing their type 2 diabetes.
15: I think what's most, you know, on a simplistic metric that demonstrates all of this is that we saw that we've saved money in the healthcare system, which for one partner, it was over $6,000 a year per patient, right? So, and the way that shows up is
16: you know, A1C1 levels are going down, less likely to go to the emergency room, again, more compliant with their doctor's plan. So they might be exercising more and eating healthier and losing weight. So all of these different things. So the research just demonstrates that this works. And it's a good investment to provide, you know, financial support and wraparound support that allows patients to purchase and prepare food at home. That's going to improve their overall health, because we've now shown it does improve their health and it saves money for the healthcare setting as well.
12: The Centers for Medicare and Medicaid Services approved a 5-year extension of this initiative in 2022. Now, with all of this positive health data and more than $10 million in total annual cost of care savings, McAleer is hopeful another extension will be granted in 2027. You can find more information about Aaron McAleer and all of our guests on our website, radiohealthjournal.org. Our writer-producer is Kristen Farah. Our executive producer is Amira Zaveri. I'm Elizabeth Westfield.
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14: Twenty-five years ago, nearly 3,000 people lost their lives during the deadliest terrorist attacks in American history. On September 11th, 2001, 4 planes were hijacked. 2 crashed into the World Trade Center towers, 1 flew into the Pentagon, and the last was diverted to an empty field in Pennsylvania. The ramifications from that day have rippled throughout the last 2 decades. But where we can see their clear marks in airport security, a more invisible, but much deadlier legacy has been carried by thousands of people, from the asthma in their lungs to the cancer under their skin. The World Trade Center Health Program was established as a safety net for those suffering from 9/11-related conditions, which Dr. Lee Wilson estimates includes hundreds of thousands of survivors.
25: So the estimates that I've seen are an estimated 100,000 rescue recovery workers who are potentially eligible for the World Trade Center Health Program, and approximately 400,000 people that could qualify as survivors. So those are the people that lived in the area, worked in the area, but not on the rescue recovery effort, went to daycare, adult daycare, and so on.
14: Wilson is the medical director of NYC Health and Hospitals World Trade Center Health Program Clinical Center of Excellence. Congress created the program in 2011 under the James Zadroga 9/11 Health and Compensation Act of 2010. While there had been more localized healthcare efforts for first responders before then, this law brought everyone together under one federal plan for monitoring and treatment.
25: Most of the things that were recognized, obviously mental health conditions, but in the early days were what we were calling the aerodigestive, like your sinus disease, your asthma, exacerbations of pre-existing lung disease such as COPD. Some people were having acid reflux, that's your heartburn and digestion reflux, also commonly called GERD. Those were the conditions that we're seeing in the early days following 9/11. Once the Zadroga bill went through Congress and was signed into law January of 2011, the program was recognizing that everybody down there was exposed to known and probable human carcinogens, at which time there was a list of cancer conditions added to the program.
14: There are many hazardous conditions survivors could have been exposed to in the aftermath of the attack. In New York, a large, dense cloud of toxic dust, smoke, and gas covered southern parts of Manhattan and Brooklyn. People continued to be exposed in the months after the attack during cleanup and recovery efforts.
1: Similar toxic hazards were found at the Pentagon, though in much lower levels, and though no building debris was involved with the plane that was diverted to an empty field, the response and cleanup crew was exposed to jet fuel and hydraulic fluids.
25: So as we mentioned before, when this Adroga bill went through Congress and was signed into law, there was funding put in place for surveillance and treatment of folks that were exposed at the time of 9/11. So I think it's easier for people to understand how maybe the first responders were exposed, people that worked on the rescue recovery effort out there, exposed to the dust and the fumes on an ongoing basis. And those people, the first responders, are entitled to ongoing surveillance, like with an annual, what they call monitoring exam.
1: And if they have one or more conditions that are listed in the World Trade Center Health Program, they receive ongoing care at no out-of-pocket cost for those issues.
25: For the survivors, it's a little bit trickier. In order to stay in the surveillance program, you have to have a certified either mental or physical health condition. This program is exposure-based and what we call latency-based, so meaning your symptoms have to have started in a particular time frame post 9/11, and you have to meet a certain amount of exposure. For mental health, it's not a dust exposure, it's an exposure to the disaster area, the mental health hazards. But for physical health, you have to meet a particular amount of exposure.
1: The first step to finding out if you qualify is checking the list of covered conditions on their website, cdc.gov/WTC. And as Wilson mentioned, candidates will also have to have been within the designated disaster areas during or after the attack.
25: So in the early days, shortly after 9/11, when folks in the area were being taken care of by like the Red Cross grants and so on, the boundaries were different. So in the early days, it was like 14th Street and South and river to river. But currently under the World Trade Center Health Program, as it exists today, the upper boundary is Houston Street, river to river, and then a 1.5 mile radius from the disaster site into Brooklyn. So those are the covered areas. So it's a little bit different than it used to be.
1: Currently, there are nearly 140,000 people enrolled in the World Trade Center Health Program, receiving care for all types of conditions.
25: Many, many, many patients have found it valuable either to have the mental health support, to have the care management support. We have care managers that will assist people with complex medical needs. For some example, somebody who has a very significant cancer and needs the support from the team. They're assigned either a nurse case manager or a social worker case manager who helps them through the process from our program and for their medical process. You know, many people have reaped the benefits of having this program, the physicians, the nurse practitioners, the nurses, the social workers. I'm sure I'm forgetting somebody, but we have an extensive team that does support our patients.
1: Wilson says the biggest challenge the program's facing is awareness. Not enough impacted people know that this service exists.
25: What's challenging is there are a lot of folks that either don't know they're eligible for the program or are hesitant to come in for various reasons. Some people don't want to come in to access care because they're concerned that they might be taking care away from somebody else. That is not the case. We're here for everybody who meets the criteria on the cdc.gov website. You know, I think there's folks that are concerned about coming in. I just would like everybody to know that if you do meet the criteria, we are here for you.
1: It's important to note that this program is constantly evaluating new conditions to possibly add to their list. So if you're someone whose condition wasn't covered a few years ago, there's a chance it has since been added. If not, there's also a petition process where anyone can request for a particular illness to be evaluated.
25: Every petition gets evaluated at a government level, but there is a well-defined lengthy process. So some of them do not make it beyond the first step, depending on the level of evidence behind it. Currently, there's certain cardiovascular conditions and certain autoimmune conditions that are being looked at by the government as potentially being added to the program. Other examples of petitions that have been put forth are Parkinson's disease, ALS, and some others. Those have not met the bar for including in the program, though.
1: If you have any questions about your eligibility, the program has a helpline that can be found on their website, cdc.gov/WTC. And though the World Trade Center Health Program will be around for decades to come, Wilson urges anyone who may qualify to start their journey sooner rather than later.
25: We are mandatory spending for the government, so we are here till 2090. But I would suggest that given it's been 25 years, it's becoming more challenging for people to get their documentation together. So I would say if you think you're eligible, I would start gathering the records that show presence at the site. Hopefully you won't need us, but should you need us, we are here.
1: You can find more information about Dr. Lee Wilson and all of our guests on our website, radiohealthjournal.org. Our writer-producer is Kristen Farah. I'm Greg Johnson.
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1: Medical notes this week. Can a virus cause Parkinson's disease? A mouse study has shown that an everyday infection induces the exact cell destruction and motor disabilities seen in human patients with Parkinson's. Just 1 month post-infection, the virus completely wiped out crucial dopamine neurons, causing long-term physical weakness and severe coordination loss. This information helps reveal how early life illnesses interact with genetics to ignite motor disorders decades down the road. The research is published in Brain Behavior and Immunity Health. How likely are your kidneys to recover after they're damaged? When severe illness damages the kidneys, the organ is forced to rebuild its defenses from scratch. A study published in the journal Cells has revealed that protective cells actively direct this recovery to restore a balanced immune environment. Researchers hope this discovery leads to novel therapies that promote natural healing and reduce the risk of long-term chronic kidney disease after injury. A new device that can tell if your fat loss program is actually working. A study in the journal Device reveals a portable, handheld product that measures a metabolic byproduct of fat breakdown in exhaled breath. The device pairs with a smartphone app to capture deep lung air samples during light physical activity, exercise, or ketogenic dieting. This technology could soon help customize treatments for metabolic disorders, optimize weight loss therapies, and manage ketogenic diets for clinical conditions like epilepsy. And finally, American sunscreens are becoming more effective. The FDA has approved a chemical ingredient that blocks both UVA and UVB rays, which are responsible for wrinkles and burns. The addition of this ingredient gives American manufacturers the flexibility to formulate more broad-spectrum sunscreens that better guard against skin cancer and photoaging. And that's Medical Notes this week. I'm Mayon Vosta Betancourt.
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7: The Peace Mission heads to Kyiv. I'm Jack Callahan, Fox News. U.S. Envoy Steve Witkoff and Jared Kushner have met with Russia's President Putin in the hopes of restarting peace talks with Ukraine. Today, they're in Kyiv.
8: U.S. Envoy Steve Witkoff and Jared Kushner were at the Kremlin meeting with Vladimir Putin behind closed doors for more than 3 hours Saturday. No breakthroughs were announced, but Putin's foreign policy advisor called the talks constructive and useful. The two men meet next with Ukraine's President Zelensky. Both Russia and Ukraine called off airstrikes against each other's capitals through the weekend, while Witkoff and Kushner are in the region. But both sides have been stepping up deadly aerial attacks against the other over recent weeks. Jill Nato, Fox News.
7: More airstrikes on Iran by the U.S. military.
9: The U.S. military striking three Iranian oil tankers after Iran launched ballistic missiles towards an American aircraft carrier and destroyer. CENTCOM says there's no damage to the U.S. ships and no service members are injured. The U.S. military says the tankers are part of a shadow network helping to fund Iran's powerful Revolutionary Guard. Iran claims it struck six vessels in response.
7: Fox's Chandley Painter. Iran today claims it has struck an unmanned U.S. vessel trying to enter the Strait of Hormuz. A mudslide in eastern China after days of torrential rain brought about by Typhoon Saudel has claimed at least three lives, nine other people still missing. The mudslide hit the village of Sichuan County in Jiangxi province early Saturday, damaging a dozen homes. More than 5,300 people have been relocated to higher ground. Two remarkable rescues in Nepal 10 days after those devastating floods. Chinese worker pulled alive from a hydro power tunnel while a woman was rescued from a damaged home in separate operations. That disaster has killed at least 1,300 people, thousands still missing. Rescue teams continue searching. 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
11: Welcome to First Day Indiana. I'm Terry Stacey, along with producer Kylan Talley. This year marks the 25th anniversary of the 9/11 terrorist attacks on our country, September 11th, 2001. Almost 3,000 innocent people were killed and more than 6,000 were injured. It was because of the work of thousands of first responders that the death and injury totals weren't higher. Nine Hoosiers died that day. Don Baxo from Dyer, Indiana, was in the World Trade Center on 9/11 on that horrific day, and he survived. I spoke to Don not long ago, and here's a bit of that conversation. If I remember from talking with you in the past, you were at the World Trade Center for work, but just for 1 week. And the first day in that, this was your first day in that building. Is that right? In the North Tower?
12: Well, that's correct. It was actually my second day, my first full day there. My first half day was on Monday, September 10th, and then my full

0: Hey, Wobbleland, it's KB here. Listen up for a minute. 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
3: Never use an elevator. Well, that resonated through my head that morning was try to find the closest stairwell, you know, after the impact. After the explosion came through my floor and the building started to sway back and forth and then it came to center, I thought to myself, I have got to find the closest stairwell. And I did. I found the closest stairwell, which was right around the corner from where I was working. And I was probably in that stairwell within less than 5 minutes after the impact.
4: And are there others now in that stairwell and others with you on that floor that are all moving towards that direction?
3: Yes, it was very, very, as soon as I opened that door on 57 for the stairwell, it was just incredibly crowded. A lot of people coming down from the floors above. Conversations were going on, you know, in the stairwell as to, you know, what it was, what impacted us, what did we get hit by. You know, people talking about their family members are calling them, telling them we got hit by a commercial jet airliner.
4: Wow.
3: Which just didn't make sense because there's no way on a clear day like that we could get hit by a commercial jet airliner. So, you know, all of us in the stairwell going down floor by floor, people were coming in on each floor, 55, 54, 53. It was, you know, getting very, very crowded, but everybody remained very calm and cool, which was, you know, beneficial for all of us to get out of that building alive.
4: Yeah. Again, I can't imagine. This is Don Baxo, and he's from Dyer, Indiana. So family back home, when do you talk to them finally?
3: I got out. I got back to my hotel. All the cell towers were down because the buildings had collapsed. You know, the first building collapsed at 9:59. The second building, which was my building, collapsed around 10:28. So it was after the buildings fell that I finally got through to my my wife here in Dyer, Indiana, by using a payphone on the second floor of the hotel. I had to wait in line probably with 10 or 15 other people contacting their families, but I finally got, you know, up to the phone. I was able to make a call and get through to my wife here in Dyer, Indiana.
4: Had you flown into New York City or did you drive from Dyer?
3: No, I flew in. I flew in on Monday morning.
4: Okay.
3: So I flew in from Midway Airport into LaGuardia, and then I usually took a cab from LaGuardia over to my hotel, whichever hotel I was staying at, you know, in the South Manhattan area.
4: So I can't imagine when you get out of the building and you see daylight, yeah. And then do you just keep moving or could you smell the jet fuel?
3: I smelled the jet fuel when I was in the building. You know, when you're in the stairwell going down, you could smell jet fuel. Because, you know, some people would go past you that were injured and some of them smelled strongly from, you know, jet fuel. You could smell smoke. I could see smoke in the stairwell as I was going down. Once I got outside, all I did is I started walking east away from the buildings. But I would turn around occasionally and look at the buildings and think to myself, okay, what caused this? Why are both buildings on fire? Never thinking that they would collapse. I never thought they would collapse. I thought, okay, the New York Fire Department, you know, highly trained, they're going to come over here, you know, and get up there and put those fire

0: wears out, you know, and it'll be over with. But I never could imagine in my lifetime that both buildings would collapse.
1: Once you get it, you're able to talk to your family and you tell them you're okay and you're at the hotel. I know it's days before you're able to get back home, I'm sure. What were those days and then even months like after September 11th for you?
0: It was rough. You know, I'm from the Midwest. You get back from an event like that, you drive all the way back, and which I did. I drove all the way back from Manhattan with two other women that I worked with, which they were lucky enough to get out as well with me. And we drove all the way back here to Northwest Indiana. You go through a lot of emotions in the days and weeks and months afterwards. You know, you have anger. You're angry because of what has happened to, you know, our country and innocent people that day. You have empathy. You're sad. You have guilt, which you have for a very long time because you're a survivor. And why did I survive? And nearly 3,000 people did not. So you go through a lot of those emotions in the weeks, months, and even years after September 11th.
1: There's an anniversary every 9/11. What are anniversaries like for you each year?
0: I remember the first anniversary all the way up to this, you know, the last one, the 19th anniversary. The first anniversary, I was asked to speak somewhere. I did, and I could barely get through my speech completely because here I have, you know, my family standing in front of me, my wife, my two little boys at the time. One was two. My son was two, little, almost three on the one-year anniversary, and my other son had just been born 6 months, you know, after 9/11. Mm. So that was very emotional that first year. As you speak about it more and as the years go on and you have more events that you speak at, it gets a little easier, but it's still not completely out of your mind and your emotions are not completely, what would you say, drowned out by, you know, the timeline of the many years that have passed.
1: You know, after evading capture for almost a decade, bin Laden, I remember when he was located in Pakistan and then killed during a U.S. military raid. I'm guessing that's something that was important for all of us, obviously, but for those that survived that day, pretty big deal when he was captured and killed.
0: Oh, very big. That was a huge, huge night for me. My wife woke me up in the middle of the night. I was sleeping, and she woke me up in the middle of the night and said, there's a TV station on the phone. They want to talk to you. And I said, it's the middle of the night. Why do they want to talk to me? And she says, they got bin Laden tonight. They've got bin Laden tonight. I said, they capture him? They said, no, they have killed bin Laden. So I jumped up, and I did not take that phone call that night. I just got up, and I turned on the TV, and I wanted to watch the news and about, you know, the actual raid and that got bin Laden.
1: Have you been back to New York City and gone into that area or checked out the museum or done anything like that?
0: I have, actually. I went back on the five-year anniversary. I was able to stand right there at Ground Zero. I had a special pass to get in as a survivor. And myself and other individuals from New York that were my constituents there that I worked with on that day on the five-year anniversary. And at the time, it was just a big hole in the ground. It was just a massive crater. So what was nice is we were able to stand there. They read names off, you know, for most of the day. Mm-hmm. We were able to go down to the bedrock and lay flowers and roses, you know, at the pools of the North Tower or the South Tower. I actually went back, and after the five-year, I actually went back in 2017 with my sons and my wife. We did all three locations. We went to Shanksville, Pennsylvania. We went to the Pentagon in Washington, D.C., and our very last drive was up to New York and stay in Lower Manhattan so we could go see the memorial, not only the memorial outside with all the names and the pools, but we were actually able to go in the memorial museum downstairs underneath.
1: Is that almost therapeutic for you a little bit?
0: That's what I was hoping it would be for me in 2017. I remember going there and standing there and walking around and looking at all the names. And, you know, I actually found a name of one woman we did lose that day from the law firm. She was on the 57th floor as well. And I found her name etched there in bronze. It was sort of therapeutic. I don't think it's ever, you know, going to completely close those wounds. You know, they'll always be there.
1: Yeah.
0: But it was somewhat therapeutic for myself and some other survivors. Lieutenant Colonel Ryan Yantis, who was a survivor from the Pentagon, and I started talking about a year ago about a book. Mm-hmm. So what we did is we actually wrote a book for the 20th anniversary. And it encapsulates the stories from, you know, six World Trade Center survivors here in the Midwest, two Pentagon survivors, and other people that helped us out on that day. And we wrote this book from a perspective of being from the Midwest, you know, how it felt to us going through such a traumatic and pivotal day in American history. So that is something that we're all very proud of.
1: And if you'd like to, Don, how will people be able to get a hold of the book?
0: It will be available on Amazon in paperback and electronic form. So people will be able to, it's somewhere approximately around 170, 175 pages. But like I said, it's got each of our stories in there from individuals from the Midwest. The title of the book is 9/11 Survivor Stories, Midwest Memories. So I think it's pretty appropriate.
1: 9/11 Survivor Stories.
0: Midwest Memories.
1: Midwest Memories. Don Baxo is his name. He's from Dyer, Indiana, and a survivor of September 11th, 2001, of the terrorist attacks in our country.
0: In my speeches, you know, I always tell them at the end is to be vigilant. Stay vigilant. Be vigilant. Keep your surroundings, your wits about you, and, you know, keep an eye on your surroundings. And if you see anything that just doesn't seem right, make sure you tell somebody. Make sure you tell somebody, you know, because that could be something that, you know, could prevent something
1: Absolutely.
0: In the future.
1: Thank you so much. And again, guys, this book is 9/11 Survivor Stories, Midwest Memories, available on Amazon. Bless your heart, Don. Thank you for everything, you know, and for continuing to tell the story. I know it can't be easy. Never forget.
0: Exactly. Thank you, Terry. I appreciate you, and I appreciate everybody listening and never forgetting, you know, on the anniversary of 9/11.
2: This is First Day Indiana. I'm Terry Stacy, Kylan Talley producing today's show.
1: And joining us now is Kevin Brown. He's from Indianapolis. Kevin, are you from Indianapolis?
3: I grew up in West Central Indiana in a town called Attica, Indiana. I worked a couple of facilities in my FAA career in Cincinnati, Ohio, and I transferred to Indianapolis in 1994. I worked at Indy Tower Tracon for 20 years and then went over and worked at Indy Center, which is high altitude traffic, for the last 6 years of my career. So I have 30 years of air traffic control experience. I retired in 2019.
1: On September 11th at 9:45 a.m., in response to the terrorist attacks, were you at work that morning?
3: The answer is no, I wasn't initially. I had worked a late evening shift the night before and got off work at about 11 o'clock at night. And I was trying to sleep in that morning because I had an evening shift. I was going to come in and work the evening. And I had a good friend of mine that worked at ATA, and the phone rang at, around a little after nine, as I recall. And I looked at the caller ID and I was like, man, I want to get some sleep. So he just kept calling. And finally I answered the phone and I said, what? And he said, you got to turn on the TV. And he hung up. So I turned on the TV, and it was after the first airplane had gone into the World Trade Center. And they kept saying small aircraft had hit the World Trade Center. And they zoomed in on that hole, and it was a crystal clear day. And I immediately could tell that's not a small aircraft. But I couldn't, like everybody else, I couldn't really figure out in my head, how did anybody hit that building on accident on a crystal clear, beautiful fall morning? So it really didn't process right. And I called the facility and I spoke to our operations manager. His name was Mark. And I said, Mark, are you aware of what's going on in New York? And he said, yes. And I said, hey, I was the facility president. I was the union president at the time. I did that for, you know, roughly 20 years of my FAA career. And so it didn't feel right. It didn't look right. And I said, do you want me to come in? Because I knew there's something going on. I couldn't get my brain around what. And he said, yeah, that would be a good idea. So, and I would describe it. People have asked me, what was it like? And I always describe it the same way. It was organized chaos. A guy named Ben Sliney had ordered the ground stop at the command center. There were in the vicinity of 5,000 airplanes airborne at the time. Most of them were east of the Mississippi. And the early morning departure bank that comes out of the East Coast heading westbound was roughly an hour to an hour and a half into their flight, which puts them directly over the Midwest. So they had ordered the ground stop, and airplanes were being forced down to land at the nearest available suitable airport. Well, that puts Indy right as a prime target for diversions. And Indianapolis had the most divert aircraft of any airport in the country. And it was the process was just starting to unfold. And I looked over, and he said, go over there and get feeder east, which – or actually departure east, which normally works departure aircraft off Indianapolis going eastbound. Mm-hmm. Well, everything had been stopped, and everything was an arrival problem. I walked over, and there was a gal sitting there. Her name was Becky, and she was talking a mile a minute. And the airplane, the scope was full of data blocks. And I was I had been to Indianapolis. I was probably in about the seventh year of my career here. So I was comfortable working busy traffic. I'd worked a number of race days. I'd worked a number of special events. I knew what the facility looked like and sounded like and felt like when it was running at full capacity. But this was way beyond that. And I plugged in and I watched her work for a few minutes, and she was starting to lose her voice already. And she was like, "Kevin, do you have it? Do you have it?" I was like, "Yeah, I got it as good as I'm going to get it. Just stay here and help me for a minute." So the airplanes were not where they were supposed to be. We work airspace up to 13,000 feet. The airplanes were in accelerated rate of descents out of, 30,000 feet flashing from the center. They weren't where they were supposed to be. They weren't going the direction they were supposed to be. They weren't at speeds they were supposed to be. It was just what I would call a true all-scape. And what we did have going for us was a couple of things. We had good weather at Indianapolis. Mm-hmm. The crew that was on duty that day, by virtue of the rotation, was a senior crew. So we had a lot of experience in the room, and we had a lot of common sense in the room. I remember the boss, Mark, when it was really starting to unfold and the facility was running at full capacity, we were like, "I don't know if we can – how tight do you want me to run these guys?" And he was pretty much said, "Everybody in here knows what the rules are. Feel free to bend a rule. Don't swap paint. Get them on the ground." And so that's what we did. He took the reins off of us and let us run. And after about 3 hours, all the ones that were headed this way were on the ground safely at Indianapolis. And that's pretty much how it unfolded in real time.
1: It is, again, as you said, organized chaos is what it sounds like. And you talking about it, you remember every second of that moment or of that day.
3: I do.
1: And then was there a thought that there perhaps could have been more hijackers up there?
3: Well, I know at the time we believe that, and as time has passed, I become more and more convinced of it. I have absolutely no proof whatsoever, but I find it highly unlikely that they went 5 for 5 that day. Mm. I genuinely believe that there were more hijacks that were going to unfold that were thwarted by getting all 5,000 airplanes on the ground quickly. But I don't really have anything to back that up. That's just my personal belief.
1: Just your feeling, just your belief. Looking at it and explaining it to us that have never sat in your seat, was it just plane landing after one minute after another? Did it feel calm, or did it feel like the pilots themselves and what everybody was doing was very intense?
3: So there are a couple of memories that really jump out in my mind. The first one was as it first started to unfold, the communications from the airlines to the cockpits are not like they are today. It was much more primitive, much more time delayed. So these airplanes were being told to land, and they really didn't understand exactly what was happening or why. So I remember a couple of airlines, giving me grief. "We don't want to land at Indianapolis. We're a transcontinental flight. We're overweight. We can't land at Indy. We're going to be overweight." And I turned around. I said, "Hey, Mark, what do we, this guy didn't want to land." And he said, "Tell him it's a matter of national security, and if they don't do it, we're going to intercept them with fighter aircraft." So that's what I told them.
1: Wow.
3: I said, "You're going to land, or you're going to be intercepted with fighter aircraft." And I even remember making a couple of smart aleck comments. "You better find the fuel dump button, Captain, real quick, because you're landing." And shortly after we said that, we got immediate compliance. It was somewhat of a false threat because we did not have fighter aircraft at that moment ready to intercept them. But that process was unfolding out of Terre Haute, out of Battle Creek, Michigan, and out of Fort Wayne, Indiana, to get some F-16s up in the air in case we have somebody that doesn't do what we tell them. So that one jumps out at my mind. And as Indianapolis is a primary divert airport for Chicago O'Hare when weather gets bad up there. Mm-hmm. So we're used to having airplanes that we're not expecting land here. And we have a lot of pavement where we can park those guys. But it was so chaotic that day that we didn't have any ground marshals out there to help us park them snug. So we had big airplanes that weren't familiar with Indianapolis that landed here unexpectedly. And it's kind of like, an organized parking event at a Colts game versus an unorganized parking event at a Colts game. If it's organized, you can put a lot more airplanes in there. So we were running out of space to put people, and there were still more people coming. We had filled up the international arrivals ramp. We had filled up the old post office ramp. We had filled up the FedEx ramp.
1: Wow.
3: We had taken runway 14 and 32. It was full of airplanes. All the associated taxiways were full of airplanes, and there were still more coming. I distinctly remember a guy named Phil, one of my best friends, working in the tower. You know, Phil's like, Kevin, we're running out of room up here. And I said, you're going to have to put some in the grass. So fortunately, it's like it is now. It hadn't rained in like a month, so the ground was real hard. And so smaller airplanes were landing too. The guys you see at Eagle Creek and at Metro circling around, those guys had to land too. So we had some small airplanes work their way to Indianapolis, and he was able to take those off of hard pavement and actually run them out basically into the ditch and tell them to park it. So we were starting to get desperate on where to put airplanes. And fortunately, we ran out of airplanes slightly before we ran out of places to park them.
1: The number. How long did it take you to get all of that air traffic back on the ground?
3: It was between 2 and 3 hours.
1: Okay.
3: We went longer than most because we were the furthest west. It's just the logistics of it. Most of the airplanes, the airborne inventory that came out of the New York and the D.C. Mets, metropolitan airports, were in over Ohio, Indiana, and Illinois when the switch was thrown to land them all. The West Coast wasn't awake yet. You know, it's 9 o'clock on the East Coast. Yeah. It's only 6 o'clock on the West Coast. So the departure bank hadn't left out of the West Coast yet. We were only dealing with airplanes east of the Mississippi, which is what happens every single day. So just the geography of it, Indianapolis was the airport that was directly below for the most people, and that's where they came. And I do remember after they were all on the ground, there was this sigh of relief. And I just want to point out, you know, this is just my story. And there are thousands of people, controllers, that have stories just like mine. This is not, you know, Indianapolis was a bunch of normal people that did an exceptional job that day. But that is true for hundreds of buildings, air traffic control facilities across the country. Indy Center, our brothers and sisters over at Indy Center on the north side of the airport, they own the airspace directly above us at high altitude. There's roughly 400 controllers over there. And every one of them has a story similar to mine where somebody said, get everybody on the ground now. And oh, by the way, we've never practiced this. We've never thought of this, but go do it right now. And they did. So there are thousands of controllers that stepped up on that day. You know, as I look back on it, with my career closer to the exit ramp than the on-ramp, I think for people in my age group and my demographic, you know, I kind of think it's our involuntary legacy that we leave behind. You know, we didn't want that. And so I look at September 11th. I actually have a physical dread towards September 11th, a physical reaction to it. I dread the date of September 11th on the calendar.
1: Every year.
3: I truly do.
1: Every year.
3: I dread that day. I get by it because I know it's my daughter's birthday the next day. That's how I deal with it. But I know that's probably some strange form of PTSD, and I think we probably all have it. And when I look at that day or it comes and goes, I have the same dread and sorrow that every other American has. But there's this little tiny piece inside of me that has pride for the 3 hours that, you know, we did something right when it mattered.
1: Yeah.
3: And I think every controller has that. And I think that's probably for most of us. It's a reluctant legacy that we leave behind.
1: For you to celebrate that you got every plane on the ground safely and you did your job, you know, then how did it feel to resume your job as an air traffic controller? Was it business as usual or did things change?
3: No, things changed. I remember when all the airplanes were on the ground and the scope was empty. And all of a sudden, there was this really weird quiet. You know, we had every scope open, and it was organized chaos, and then it was finally over. And then there was nothing to do. And we're all kind of looking at each other, waiting for the other shoe to drop, not really knowing exactly what that shoe was. And we're like, okay, we're done. And I remember unplugging my headset, and I went in the break room, and I walked past it because I knew what TV was showing, and in my brain, I didn't want to see any more of that. So I walked outside, and as far as you could see, there were airplanes. Now, these folks had landed at an airport they weren't intending to. There were, you know, 100, 150 airplanes of air carriers that do not land here. I remember seeing Turkish Air, Aer Lingus, you know, China Air, people that were going transcontinental. those airplanes aren't supposed to be here. And the airport didn't have the infrastructure to get them off the airplanes. So they're parked on the airport with the doors locked. Thousands of people are being now held hostage inside of these airplanes. Some of them sat there for like 12 and 14 hours.
1: Wow.
3: Before they got air stairs and went and got enough school buses to get them off the airplane and cut them loose. And I walked out in the parking lot, and we're midfield, so we're fairly isolated. And all around me were airplanes with people looking out the window. And I'm going, man, you are stuck there for a while. And they all have their APUs, the auxiliary power unit, running. And there's so many of them, you smell the kerosene burning. And although you could hear that gentle rumble, you look up and there's no skid marks in the sky, you know, no contrails.
1: Yeah.
3: And it was a surreal, surreal feeling. And for just a moment, you know, a part of me was really proud of it. And then, you know, I went back inside and the buildings had fell, and it was just grounded by the sorrow that I think all of us have. We have this little tiny piece of pride in us for that 3-hour window of our career, but it is just grounded by the grief and the sorrow that everybody has about that horrible day.
1: When planes were allowed then to fly again, and I can't remember how many days it took before planes were ready to
3: three days.
1: When planes were ready to go back up in the sky, were you on duty that first day?
3: Yes. Yeah.
1: And
3: yeah.
1: Was that a strange experience too?
3: Well, it wasn't business as normal, because you have to imagine the logistics of it. Every airline operator had their entire inventory of airplanes and their personnel at places they did not intend them to be. So it wasn't like you could just throw this switch back on and resume normal scheduled operations for United, American, Southwest, or whoever. They had to ferry flight all of those airplanes from where they did land to where they needed them to resume normal commercial operations. So it was just a logistical nightmare. Tell people, it was like somebody took a bucket of toy airplanes, hovered over Indy Airport, and then just dumped them. At least that's what it was for
1: me. Gosh, Kevin Brown, okay, retired air traffic controller. You are an amazing storyteller. You and everyone that day that were in charge of bringing down all those planes during that very scary time. Thank you so much.
3: Well, I appreciate the opportunity. Again, I would just like to reinforce that my story is not unlike thousands of other controllers that stepped up on one horrible day. So I'm happy to be the voice of them, but I don't want it to get lost that it's just one of many, many NATCA controllers out there doing remarkable work every day, but it really mattered on that day. And as I look back on it, I'm proud of it, but I also know that I was just one small grain of sand on the beach.
2: I wish we had more time, but we've got to run. Thanks so much for joining us, and we'll talk to you again next week right here on First Day Indiana.
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5: From 21 Alive, I'm meteorologist Noah Gordon with your forecast. 80 this afternoon under sunny skies. 56 overnight, mostly clear skies. Headed towards your Labor Day, 80 once again, lower humidity and beautiful weather out there, especially if you have any of those outdoor plans. Sunshine throughout the day with that lower humidity sticking around as we head towards the start of the work week. I'm meteorologist Noah Gordon on WoWo 92.3 FM, 1190 AM.
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8: Good morning and welcome to The Flatline. I'm your host, Rick Hughes, and for the next few minutes, please stay with me. It won't be long, just about 30 minutes of inspiration, motivation, some education, and no manipulation, because we're not trying to con you into joining anything. We're not going to ask you for money. We're not going to ask you to give it up, nothing like that. We're just going to ask you to listen. Listen as I try to verify and identify the plan of God for your life. And if I can do that, then you have the privilege and the opportunity to respond if you would like to do so. It's your life. You got one shot at it. I pray you'll make a good decision that will change the way your destiny lays out in front of you, what you think, what you do with what God gave you. You know, you got two ends, one to think with and one to sit with. And success in your life depends on which one of those ends you use. So heads you win, and tails you're going to lose. Okay? Now, I remember watching a TV host ask evangelist Billy Graham a question one time. He asked him this, what's the number one question that people are always asking you, Dr. Graham? And he said, well, people are always asking me, how do I find God? Billy Graham also said the number one problem that people deal with is the problem of loneliness. Many of you listening this morning might be living alone. Perhaps your spouse is no longer living, or perhaps you've been abandoned by your family or your friends. Both grief and abandonment can lead to serious depression. Depressed individuals do not make rational decisions since they base their decisions on their emotions rather than on thinking, not on thought. So every crisis leads to a reaction or a response in your life. Anytime something happens in a crisis, you're either going to react to it with your emotions, or you're going to respond to it with what you think. Emotions react, thought responds. So if you will stick with me today, just a few minutes, I will show you how to handle loneliness by responding with thought rather than reacting with emotions. But first, we have to clarify what it is that you should be thinking about. If you are a believer in the Lord Jesus Christ and growing spiritually by studying and applying the Word of God to your life, then the feeling of loneliness is the easiest problem that you could have to solve. You see, loneliness for the Christian always starts with preoccupation with self. It's seeking to have a person fill an emotional need rather than letting God the Father sustain you in your time of need. So whenever you focus on yourself, concentrate on yourself, then you have the potential to try to fill it with this someone else trying to give you something that makes you happy. But whenever man rejects the protocol plan of God, well, then he's bound to wind up in serious trouble. So let's study what God has actually prepared for us in order that we can live without being lonely and without being afraid. In 1 Peter 5:7, the Apostle Peter wrote these words, "Cast all of your anxiety on him because he cares for you." That word anxiety, the Greek word merimena, means cares or concerns. This is obviously a volitional decision on your part. Volition is part of your soul. God didn't make you a robot. He gave you the ability to choose. You're not a little robot, so you can decide whether you want to cast your anxieties on him or whether you want to balance them in your own hand and juggle them around in your own life, trying to solve your own problems. So either you will cast your anxiety on him, or you won't do that. Now listen, I'm not a trained counselor, nor am I a psychologist, just a simple evangelist. But I am skilled enough in the Word of God, and that's why God has brought you here. It's the content I offer to you, not my character. So listen to these divine provisions God made for you. Again, keep in mind 1 Peter 5:7, cast all your concerns, all your cares. You know, people have deserted me, people have abandoned me, I'm lonely. Cast it all on the Lord. In Romans 8:38, here's a great verse that you should remember and write it down and read it every day. It says, "For I am persuaded that neither death, not even life, nor angels, nor principalities, nor powers, nor things present, nor things to come, nor height, nor depth, nor any other creature shall be able to separate us from the love of God, which is in Christ Jesus our Lord." There is a wonderful divine promise for you, that regardless of what happens to you, God loves you and will never turn his back on you. That love was demonstrated through Jesus Christ, his anointed son, when he went to the cross and paid for my sin and for your sin. When he took our place, that's why the Bible says he that knew no sin was made sin for us, so that we could be made the righteousness of God through him. In Psalm 34, verse 18, "The Lord is near to them that are of broken heart, and saveth such as be of contrite," that means remorse or guilt. Save us such as be of contrite spirit. So for the Christian, you and I, loneliness is a lack of love for God, love for God the Father, personal love for God the Father. Because the Bible says if we love him, we will obey him in 1 John chapter 5, verse 4. If we love him, we'll obey him. And this is what motivates us to be faithful. So when we have no love for God the Father, and we have no fellowship with God the Holy Spirit, then the reason for loneliness really doesn't have anything to do with people. You see, people emphasis over God emphasis is a guarantee you will be lonely. Because when you emphasize people and places and things over God, you will inevitably be frustrated, sometimes bitter, perhaps even vindictive and implacable. But here's a wonderful divine promise for you, found in Psalm 34:17. The righteous cry, and the Lord hears and delivers them out of their troubles. That's one you can claim. So when you're feeling lonely, you can go to the Lord in prayer and ask him to deliver you from this thought of loneliness, and then you can concentrate on the wonderful problem-solving devices found in the Scripture that we call the flatline of your soul. If you don't have the book on the flatline, you need to write to us, and we'll send it to you free. Christian Problem Solving is the name of that book. And we'll be glad to get it out so you understand all 10 problem-solving devices. So when you go, when the righteous, that's the Christian, cries out to the Lord, that's prayer, God will hear them and deliver them out of their troubles. In Isaiah 26, verse 3, you will keep him in perfect peace, whose mind is stayed on thee, because he trusteth in thee. Well, that's a wonderful thing there, too. God can give you perfect peace. The wonderful thing about peace is not worrying, it's not being afraid. If your mind is stayed on him, and remember what I started out talking about, how we have to think, cast all our cares on him. We have to think. We have to make a decision. We don't react. We respond. We respond by thinking. We react with getting emotions. So we keep him in perfect peace, whose mind, and that means you're not reacting. You're not letting your emotions. It doesn't say whose emotions are concentrating on you. It says whose mind is concentrating on you. Because he trusteth in thee. So if you really trust God, if you really believe in the Lord Jesus Christ, here's a divine promise that you can have perfect peace in your life if you will trust him, if you will concentrate on him, whose mind is stayed on thee. That's concentration. And what does that mean? It means you're reviewing some scripture, you're reading the Bible, you're going through verses that apply to your life. You know, we have a book also that deals with biblical promises and principles found in the Scripture. You might want to order that. It's free as well. But there are things that you can relate to, and when you get to feeling these loneliness temptations and feelings like this, frustration, you can go to the promise book and find promises like what I just read to you. You will keep him in perfect peace whose mind is stayed on thee, if you will concentrate on him, because you trust in him. You cannot concentrate on God if you let your emotions control your life, because you're not thinking, you're reacting. So that last verse that I just read to you, Isaiah 26:3, is the key to overcoming loneliness and depression. This is the real key right here. Thou wilt, and this is the work of God. It's a divine promise. This is not a maybe so and maybe not. This is a divine provision for you and for me. And the mechanics of this divine protection is very simple. Thou wilt keep him in perfect peace, whose mind is stayed on thee. The word peace is one of the manifestations of the fruit of the Holy Spirit. Galatians says the fruit of the Spirit is love and joy and peace and long-suffering and gentleness and goodness and meekness and mercy. But peace is a wonderful thing. That means no turmoil, especially in your soul. No wrestling with the situation in your soul, but total relaxation. This is called an RMA, a relaxed mental attitude. Anyone who's lonely does not have a relaxed mental attitude because they're wrestling with why they've been neglected, why they're not hearing from certain people, why certain people treated them in a certain way. But the verse says, God will keep you in perfect peace if your mind, whose mind is stayed on thee. Whose mind is, that's the mentality of your soul. Remember, you have a soul and a body. And in your soul, you have mentality, you have volition, and you have a conscience and even self-consciousness. And the mentality of your soul is where you think. It's where you store information. You store it in your heart, and the mentality of your soul is called the heart. So this is the operating room of the spiritual life. The mentality of the soul is the operational room of the spiritual life. So a depressed individual has a choice to make. And that choice is, what do you think about? Let's suppose an individual has done you wrong, and you are mad and having a hard time getting over it. The solution to your anger, the solution to your bitterness, the solution to your depression is found in Philippians 4, verse 8. You're thinking about the wrong things. That's the problem. So Paul tells you what to think about here in Philippians 4, 8. He said, finally, brethren, whatever things are true, whatever things are just, whatever things are honest, whatever things are pure, whatever things are lovely, whatever things are of good report, these are the things you should think about. If there's any virtue, if there's any praise, think about these things. So I don't have time to break each one of these down, but true means truth. That's one thing God is. He would never lie to you. When he gave you that verse, Psalm 34:18, he's telling you he will be near to you if you will trust in him. Think on these things, the verse says. Finally, brethren, whatever things are true, whatever things are honest, whatever things are just, whatever things are pure, whatever things are lovely, whatever things are good report, if there's any virtue, think on these things. That connects with whose mind is stayed on thee. See, that's the same type of thing. Concentrate. Concentrate. Isaiah 26:3, thou will keep him in perfect peace whose mind is stayed on thee. All right? Unfortunately, when we talk about these things, it connects with your mind, your mentality. And unfortunately, you choose to keep focusing on an individual. You choose to keep focusing on circumstances that caused you to be upset. The one that dumped you, the one that talked about you, the one that deserted you, put you in the situation that you're in today, to where you are lonely, and there's no need for you to be lonely because God is there with you and he can sustain you. This constant preoccupation with the situation that you're in is what's leading to mental attitude sins. Maybe you want some answers. Why did they do this to me? Or why did this have to happen to me? Here's a verse that you should hear. I think it'll help you. I think you need to understand this. 1 Corinthians 10:13, there has no temptation overtaken you but such as is common to man. But God is faithful. That's an understatement for sure. He will not suffer you to be tempted above what you're able, but he will, with the temptation, make a way to escape so that you may be able to bear it. So you're not going to go through anything that someone else hasn't been through as well. Other people handle it and you don't handle it. You get preoccupied with the person that dumped you. You get preoccupied with the situation that you're in and you're not handling it. You're reacting, you're worrying, you're mad, you're angry. You're not thinking on the right things. You're not thinking on what's true, Philippians 4:8. You're not thinking on what's honest. Your way to escape the situation that you're in, your loneliness, what's causing you unhappiness, is to think on these things. Quote, so your road to peace in your soul is to keep your thoughts on God and the way that he loves you. The last part of Isaiah 26:3 tells you that. Isaiah 26:3, keep him in perfect peace, whose mind is stayed on thee, because you trusteth in him. All right? Trusteth is the mechanics to the faith rest drill. Do you trust God? Do you trust God? How can you love a God you don't even trust? That's the question I want to ask you this morning. How can you love God if you don't trust him? Have you thought, why did God let this happen to me? That's the epitome of dumb thinking, to blame God for something you caused yourself. In reality, he's already told you don't do that, but you ignored the warning, and you did it your way, and now it's all God's fault? Is that what you're saying? Listen to verses like what I'm about to read you in 2 Corinthians 6:14. Be ye not unequally yoked together with unbelievers. For what fellowship hath righteousness with unrighteousness? And what communion hath light with darkness? Be ye not unequally yoked together with unbelievers. So if you're in love with a person that's not a believer, and you are, you're violating a principle right there, and you're committing a sin. You think it's normal. You think it's right. Oh, we love each other. You know, we really care about each other. And it doesn't matter what God said there. Yes, it does matter, because that's the key to happiness. You go ahead and you follow up with this romance that you've got, or whatever has got going on, and yoke yourself up together with this unbeliever, even in a business deal, you're going to be miserable. So this is a direct mandate about not hooking up with unbelievers, either in business or perhaps in romance. In 1 Corinthians 5:11, but now I have written unto you not to keep company if any man that is called a brother be a fornicator, covetous, or an idolater, or a railer, or a drunkard, or an extortioner. Don't even eat with this individual. And yet you've ignored that also. You compromised your belief so you can hang out with this individual, thinking this type of individual is the key to happiness in your life. Well, why did you ignore these warnings? Did you expect something different to happen? Can you not remember what I've told you in the past? Bad decisions limit future options. Hosea 8:7 says, they've sown to the wind and they'll reap the whirlwind. The whirlwind of our day is called the cosmic vortex. We know it as the spirit of the times, or the zeitgeist. My good friend in Albany, Georgia, Pastor Pete Daughtry, is the one who coined that term, the cosmic vortex. And it's the idea and the belief in the times in which you live. But if you're a believer in the Lord Jesus Christ, we're told to separate from the spirit of the times. Don't have anything to do with that. 2 Corinthians 6:17, wherefore come out from among them. Be ye separate, saith the Lord, and touch not the unclean thing, and I will receive you. So here's a few practical principles I want to give you. My pastor taught me these things years ago. I'm taking them from his very own notes. It says, if you have fellowship with Christians who have their eyes on themselves, then you're going to quickly get your eyes on yourself. See, you're going to follow their example. So don't hang out with people that have their eyes on themselves. Two, if you have arrogant tendencies, you're going to boast about your prosperity, and you will malign other people who are not as prosperous as you. And you will reject all types of authority and wind up unholy, ungrateful, unloving. Listen, none of us are perfect. We all face challenges and situations that test our faith and tempt our flesh. And our arrogance is what leads us into it, self-justification. When you justify why you're right and God is wrong and God doesn't really mean those things, and you're going to override what God told you, you're going to wind up unholy, ungrateful, unloving. One such problem is people testing. The reason I bring this up is because people testing is related to thought testing. If you're not thinking clearly, then you're obviously identifying with others who don't think clearly also. They'll think like you think. And if you have any type of success in life, it's going to require you to have a spiritual life. We have a book for that called Christian Spiritual Life. I'd love to send it to you free of charge, The Christian Spiritual Life. I ask people all the time, how's your spiritual life going? And they think I'm talking about going to church or tithing or singing in the choir. That's not what I'm talking about. It's the invisible part of you. It's the part of you that only God sees, your spiritual life. The spiritual life demands that you live by principles that produce capacity for life. God wants you to have capacity for life. Capacity is the maximum amount of ability for life. Capacity for life gives you the ability to overcome those circumstances that could destroy other people. So capacity for life means what? It means regardless of the circumstances, you maintain maximum joy and maximum peace. It is possible for God to pour blessing into your life if you have capacity to handle things without being distracted. God's willing to do that. I've seen that. He may want to bless you in a certain way, but he can't do it yet, because if he did, you'd be off the rails. You'd be distracted. But Psalm 23, verse 5 says, "You prepare a table before me in the presence of my enemies, and you anointest my head with oil." And listen now, "My cup runneth over." That's blessings beyond your ability to even handle. So the Lord is willing to do that when you have the capacity to handle it. Listen to what Paul said about his capacity for life. He said in Philippians 4, 11 and 12, "Not that I speak with reference to need, for I have come to learn that in whatever circumstances I'm in, to be content." There's the key right there. "I've learned how to be content." That's capacity for life. "I know both how to live in humility, and I know how to live in prosperity. In all places and in all circumstances, I have been taught the secret." Notice I have been taught, had to learn something. "I've been taught the secret both of how to be well-fed and how to be hungry, how to prosper and how to be in poverty." For you to have capacity for life, you have to be taught the scriptures. You have to be taught these concepts. That's what I'm doing on this show, teaching you. Hopefully finding people with positive volition. Hopefully finding people that want to grow and learn things about the Lord Jesus Christ and grow spiritually and become mature believers. And remember, I told you, I'm not a pastor. I'm an evangelist. My job is to locate you, find you, lead you to Christ if I can, and direct you to a well-qualified pastor. Are you hungry to learn God's word? Are you hungry to have this type of life that I'm talking about, with no more loneliness, no more bitterness, no more implacability? Then I can tell you, by listening to the study this morning and putting these principles to work, you can live that way. Maybe you know, like a lot of other people, you look to find happiness in the details of life. A new home, a new car, a new individual, new clothes, new what. But when you follow the trends of your sinful nature, and I mean, everybody has a sin nature, everybody has different trends. Some people have trends towards drugs. Some people have trends towards sex. Some people have trends towards power or money. But when you follow the trend of your sin nature, then your unhappiness will only intensify under Operation Boomerang. I remember when I first got saved, I had left my home and gone to Panama City, Florida to hang out and have a good time. I went down there searching for romance. I went down there searching for happiness. And it all boomeranged in my life, like the Aborigines throw the boomerang. It doesn't hit, it comes back where you started. I came back home. My roommate said, "Why did you leave? What'd you come back for?" I said, "I'm not happy. I learned that people were just using me. And I'm looking for happiness." And it was within 2 days that God led me to a girl who took me to church. And eventually from there to a home Bible study where a young man from South Africa led me to the Lord Jesus Christ. So Operation Boomerang may be what you're living under as well. You're looking for happiness in all the wrong places. If you continue down the path you're on, then your emotions are going to eventually destroy you, I promise. So consider the information I've given you this morning, and choose you this day who you will serve. I pray you will say what our friend Joshua said in the Old Testament. As his life closed out, Joshua, the servant of the Lord, said, "As for me and my house, we will serve the Lord." And there is your key to happiness, your key to not being lonely, your key to having the type of life that God wants you to have, full of prosperity, capacity for life, capacity for love, capacity for happiness. It's all there waiting for you, but it all has to do with your spiritual life. What you're going to do with it, I don't know. I can only give you the information, and I can only pray it has an impact in your life. Now, it starts with you believing in the Lord Jesus Christ and receiving him as your Savior. If you haven't done that, you should. That should be your priority number one in your life, to trust in Christ. The Bible clearly says, "Whosoever believeth in him shall not perish, but have everlasting life. And he that believeth not, the wrath of God abides on him already." Do you believe that Jesus is the anointed Son of God? Do you believe he died for you and took your place on the cross? If you do, tell God the Father, simply go to God in prayer, because the Bible says, whosoever should call upon the name of the Lord shall be saved. And tell God you believe in the Lord Jesus Christ and you want to trust Him to be your Savior. And it'll happen. You won't hear harps. You won't hear flutes. You might not hear noise. But it'll happen, because God is not a liar. He will do exactly what He said He would do if you'll come to Him and ask Him. So thank you for listening this morning. Thank you for tuning in. I pray this study on loneliness will encourage you that you do not have to live like that. You don't have to let this mental attitude of loneliness manipulate you and control you. Now, we'll try to be back next week. If you'd like to come to our website, it's rickhughesministries.org. rickhughesministries.org. So until next week, this is your host, Rick, saying thank you. 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
1: More strikes on Iran. I'm Ted Lindner, Fox News. U.S. forces launched strikes on three Iranian oil tankers after Iran targeted two American warships with ballistic missiles. Fox's Trey Yinks with more from the Gulf region.
2: In local media reports in Iran, there are indications that the United States actually communicated with these vessels beforehand to ensure that sailors on board were not killed. Iranian state media released a clip of the U.S. Navy communicating directly with one of the vessels, telling the control room to evacuate the backside of the ship to ensure that people were not killed in these strikes. And so it's an indication that the U.S. military wants to send a very clear message of force to the Iranians, but they're not looking to kill civilians in the process. As this moves forward, though, there are questions about how the Iranians will respond. You still have the IRGC launching attacks in this area, and they have now expanded those attacks, not just targeting commercial vessels, but also the U.S. military.
1: CENTCOM reports the U.S. vessels were able to avoid the missiles. No Americans were injured. Rescue efforts in Nepal continue after devastating floods near the country's border with China. Fox's Chanley Painter with more.
3: Two more people rescued in Nepal 10 days after devastating floods struck the country. A Chinese man was pulled from a tunnel early Saturday while a woman was rescued from a mud-filled home. A massive wall of water along the Nepal-Tibet border last month killed at least 1,300 people. 5,000, including 75 Americans, remain missing. Rescue teams from several countries, including the U.S., are searching for survivors.
1: It's believed the flooding was caused by a glacier collapse. Two children killed when the small plane in which they were passengers crashed in Fresno, California, near the San Joaquin River on Saturday afternoon. Two adults taken to the hospital in critical condition. No word yet on the cause of the crash. Footage from the aftermath shows crews trying to contain a fire on a hillside where the plane went down. 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
5: 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Okay, folks, this is going to be a great show. We're going to talk about food cravings, low energy, high blood sugar, digestive problems, high cholesterol, sluggish metabolism, high blood pressure, pain. This list goes on and on. My guest today is Dr. Brent Agin. He's an MD with a focus in wellness and prevention. Dr. Agin has authored two books. The first one is Healthy Aging for Dummies, and the second one is called Superfoods for Dummies. He sees patients of all ages and maintains a diverse array of clientele, including professional athletes and celebrities. He's going to debunk everything you thought you knew about dieting and explain how those extra pounds, that spare tire around your waist, is not your fault. He's going to talk about what it is that's actually causing that. Dr. Agin, welcome to the show. Thanks for taking time out of your busy schedule to be with us today.
6: Thank you, Chris. I'm excited to be here.
5: All right. So I want to get right in. I mean, look, we are dealing as a society, we are dealing with obesity like we've never seen before. Diet after diet seems to fail. Blood sugar levels have gone wild. I mean, what's going on out there?
6: Let's get right into it, Chris. And I'm going to ask you a question.
5: Okay.
6: Why do you think we're gaining weight?
5: We eat too much and we don't exercise.
6: I wish it was that simple, but there's more to it. If it was that simple, we wouldn't have such a problem with our children. Why are we seeing six-month-olds obese?
5: Well, that's a good question, because I guess, you know, you're not going to have a six-month-old that's going to exercise more, right?
6: That's exactly.

0: 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Listen up for a minute. 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
3: Yeah.
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3: Well, from the minute you start using Skinny D, your body's going to start learning when to shut off, when to stop eating, and that leads into all the other health benefits. I mean, lowering cholesterol, increase in sustained energy, normalization of blood sugars, less pain in the body by reduced inflammation, better mood, less anxiety, better digestion, better metabolism and absorption of nutrients. You're going to start seeing your skin looks better, your nails look better, you're going to look better.
4: Can you share some stories, some results that you're seeing from your patients?
3: The great thing is that I have success stories from people with diabetes, people who are obese, from people that are just looking to maintain good general health, from young people, old people. I mean, Skinny D can fit into everybody's diet. One of my patients, she was a diabetic, really kind of had just given up. I mean, she had tried multiple different diet options, but, you know, just the pounds weren't coming off. And she also just couldn't find any way to control her blood sugars.
4: Yeah.
3: So she had almost given up on life. I got her to try Skinny D, and I said, you know, let's replace one meal and then just eat a little bit more sensible and come back and see me in a month. And 60 days later, she came back. She had lost about 22 pounds and was almost in tears. And she explained a situation, and she had actually went to an amusement park and for the first time in about 11 years was able to walk around the amusement park and not get pushed in a wheelchair.
4: Wow.
3: And that's because she lost the weight. She had energy. And finally, some quality of life.
4: Yeah. Well, I want to take a minute here and let you listeners know that if you want to try Dr. Agin's Skinny D weight loss formula, there is a special toll-free number you can call. 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

0: 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Okay, if you're just joining us, with me today is Dr. Brent Agin. He's an MD. He has a focus on wellness and prevention through an integrative approach. Dr. Agin is here today to talk about why we struggle to lose weight. And really, we're talking about the core of this problem being high fructose corn syrup. In terms of being overweight, being obese, and the health problems that are created because of that. Dr. Agin's been sharing with us a new formula that he's put together. It's a weight loss formula called Skinny D. It's designed to help really kind of wean us from this sugar addiction that we have, but do so in a very smart way. So, Dr. Agin, can you recap for my listeners that might just be joining us, what's going on out there?
1: We're in a situation where the foods we eat are driving us to want more of the same foods.
0: Mm-hmm.
1: Most of them have high fructose corn syrup, which is something our body just does not handle. It changes the way our body's metabolism works, causes your brain to want more food, and it causes this vicious cycle of overeating, becoming obese, and the research supports that.
0: And what is some of that research?
1: Well, back around 1990, Princeton did some studies. What they did is they took a group of rats that were able to eat as much food as they wanted to.
0: Okay.
1: And then they had another group of rats that ate just a small amount of high fructose corn syrup. The high fructose corn syrup rats ended up with obesity and had all of the signs of metabolic syndrome, which is basically what we're facing now.
0: From that standpoint, maybe you can talk a little bit about how your Skinny D formula then kind of breaks that cycle.
1: Skinny D was scientifically developed and is clinically proven to give the body nutrients that it needs to stop cravings and shut off the hormones that are stopping the brain
0: mm-hmm.
1: from telling you you're full.
0: Mm-hmm.
1: It's a natural formula, and nutrients and nutrition is your best appetite suppressant and best advocate for weight loss.
0: Mm-hmm. Now, what if you don't have any weight to lose? Is this something you could just use to get the nutrients that your body needs?
1: Well, let me ask you this, Chris. Do you eat breakfast every day?
0: No. I have coffee. Does that count?
1: That's the problem. Most people don't eat breakfast. They get up in the morning. They have a cup of coffee. They might not eat again till noon. And it's already a stress on the body just not eating overnight. Skinny D is the perfect solution. It's a very quick, very nutritionally packed concentrate.
0: Mm-hmm.
1: They can put in a bottle of water, walk out the door. There's their breakfast.
0: And how long would you use this for? Is this something that you could just keep using?
1: I suggest you do.
0: Okay.
1: Because if we look at statistics, 92% of dieters fail. The cookie diets, prepackaged meal diets, they're not working. So when we're talking about Skinny D, we found a successful option. Just stay with it, and long-term weight loss can definitely be achieved.
0: Well, what do people tell you about their experience with your Skinny D formula?
1: Chris, I got to tell you, we get phone calls, emails, letters. Here's a letter we received from JC. It says, when I first started taking Skinny D, my cholesterol was a little high. I now have perfect lab results. I have more energy than I ever had. Since drinking the delicious Skinny D, I feel more alert on my 9-to-5 job. Not to mention, finally able to wear some items that were hanging in the back of my closet with price tags still on them. It's a new day. I'm not at my goal yet, but when I'm there, Facebook will see me.
0: You know, that says a lot.
1: It's very powerful, and this is an opportunity for someone to get rid of the yo-yo dieting.
0: Mm-hmm.
1: Skinny D should take you right into a nice balanced weight and the health benefits that come with that.
0: Yeah, well, it makes a lot of sense. And again, folks, if you like what you're hearing here and you want to try Dr. Agin's Skinny D weight loss formula, there is a special toll-free number you can call. 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And Dr. Agin, you mentioned that you're going to include a free gift for those people that call in today, right?
1: Yeah, I'm very excited for everyone that's going to pick up Skinny D and give it a try. And for doing so, we wanted to throw in a little gift, and it's a free copy of my 9 weight loss secrets you need to know. 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
0: I think that's really great. So, folks, look, you have absolutely nothing to lose here because the Skinny D formula is guaranteed to be safe and effective or your money back. So, again, the number that you need to call is 1-800-664-1178. I'll give it to you one more time. 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Well, what do you think, folks? I bet you never knew that high fructose corn syrup is in so many of our foods, and that's really what's causing overeating. But Dr. Agin has been telling us about this new way to effectively drop the weight through his formula called Skinny D. It's a meal replacement. It's going to help you feel full. It's going to help you deal with your cravings. And then secondarily, which I think is very unique, it's going to give you all of the nutrients that your body needs so that you're not starving yourself, right?
1: Yes. Starvation is a stress on the body. And it's very similar to what bears do when they hibernate.
0: No kidding.
1: Bears
0: wow.
1: try to slow down their metabolism
0: yeah.
1: by hormonal changes. And it's no different what happens in starvation programs. And that is why the rebound effect is so dramatic. People get off of these diets and they just look at foods and they start to gain weight.
0: It seems that way, doesn't it?
1: It's true.
0: Now, is that also why you kind of hit these plateaus?
1: Yeah, that's correct. And in our research, we did have plateaus, but they were very short-lived. Plateaus are inevitable, and it's actually kind of the body resetting itself.
0: Mm-hmm.
1: But to have short plateaus is really what makes the scientific breakthrough with Skinny D. I mean, it was formulated to work in a program that would minimize plateaus
0: mm-hmm.
1: and keep people losing weight in a nice, steady fashion.
0: Wow. Well, I want to talk about the studies in a minute, but before we do that, I took the liberty of going to the supermarket and I picked up what would appear to be a similar meal replacement drink, and it actually has a little seal on it that says for diabetics. So if we do a comparison here in terms of this versus your Skinny D formula, what's different about these two?
1: Well, first, just go ahead and start reading the ingredients.
0: Okay. All right. This has water and then corn maltodextrin.
1: Oh, and what do you think that is?
0: Since it has fructose nearby, it might be high fructose corn syrup.
1: Yeah. There's a lot of interesting ways on labels that you can hide the actual ingredients.
0: This is kind of scary, right? Because this is for people with diabetes, and yet you're putting sugar back in the body.
1: Yeah, reading labels is confusing.
0: Yeah.
1: The marketing ploys out there saying 100% natural, but yet they're still full of high fructose corn syrup. How can that be? It gets very difficult to figure out what do I really eat. Replace a meal with Skinny D. And then try to choose foods that are more whole, raw foods.
0: Mm-hmm.
1: You're going to have results. Your bodies do not defy physics. If you eat that way, you're going to get results. It's plain and simple.
0: I want to talk a little bit about the studies
1: mm-hmm.
0: for Skinny D. Can we talk about some of the studies that were done?
1: Yeah, we did a few trials.
0: Mm-hmm.
1: The most recent trial, from the weight loss standpoint, the average weight loss in 2 weeks was 18.2 pounds.
0: 18.2 pounds?
1: 8.7 pounds in the first 72 hours. That was
0: wow.
1: the average weight loss of participants. 6 week weight loss, 28.4 pounds.
0: Holy moly.
1: It's a lot of weight.
0: It is a lot of weight.
1: Of time. Yeah, let's talk a little bit about the health part.
0: Okay.
1: Of this. And this is the important part from the medical standpoint. Everybody had a drop in cholesterol, but the average drop of cholesterol was 20 points.
0: That's amazing.
1: Yeah. And I will say this time and time again is that good nutrition is your best advocate for weight loss and is definitely the best appetite suppressant.
0: And this is safe. Is there anything you have to worry about here?
1: It's very safe. Kids can drink it. Elders can drink it.
0: And it tastes good?
1: Tastes delicious. And I have one, and I was waiting for you to ask that because I want you to try it.
0: Okay. All right. So, well, I'll try it.
1: Yeah, I want
0: I'll
1: you to try
0: it.
1: Some.
0: So, okay. So let me I get some water here. Let me just pour it in a glass. Okay. So I'm gonna pour this in. All right. Mix it up. But you said sip it, right?
1: If you drink it very fast, your body might not even have time to say, okay, you're full.
2: It tastes good.
1: Yeah,
2: it's good. Taste.
1: Yeah, it has to taste good.
0: Yeah, and I can definitely see doing this. And this is only 20 calories, you said, right?
1: Only 20 calories. It's really a very positive, powerful meal replacement mm-hmm. that sets people in a position to better their health. You have to understand that this is a great opportunity to stop being a statistic. When you start to get into Skinny D, we already know you're going to look and feel better. I mean, and we know that people want to see the difference. They want to see the weight loss. They want to look better. But that's just part of it. Energy level, enjoying your life, being mm-hmm. able to have the energy to get through days and be productive at work and go enjoy your family and opportunities in life, normalizing blood sugars, reducing risk of mm-hmm. diabetes, mm-hmm. pain. High fructose corn syrup and highly processed foods drive inflammation. It's an inflammatory process in the body, but it also causes joint pain. It causes migraines. It causes all sorts of pain syndromes in the body. Mm-hmm. And Skinny D is a great opportunity to reduce pain. Better your mood and start yeah. enjoying life a little bit better. Less bloating, gas, digestion. Improve heart health, reducing your risk of strokes and heart attacks. Mm-hmm. You're bettering your immune system. When you have stress on the body, your immune system is one of the first things that is punished. Mm-hmm. Your skin looking better, acne going away. It's just endless.
0: Wow. Well, again, I'd love to hear some more of what your patients have had to say.
1: Well, like I said, Chris, we get all kinds of feedback from Skinny D users. Do we have time to read a few more letters?
0: Sure.
1: Here's another one. I decided to try Skinny D, not being sure of what I was getting into. However, it turned out to be very easy. Drinking the liquid was quick, easy, and tasty. I never felt hungry. I was surprised with the amount of weight I lost. I lost over 15 inches on the program and couldn't be happier with the results.
0: Wow, 15 inches. That's a lot.
1: That's a lot. And look at the statements that were in that small paragraph there. Quick, easy, and tasty, and I never felt hungry.
0: Yeah.
1: That was all what we were talking about.
0: Wow. Wow. Well, again, folks, if you like what you're hearing here and you want to try Dr. Agin's Skinny D weight loss formula, there is a special number that you can call today. 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But on the other hand, Skinny D is great for everyone to make sure that your body is getting the nutrients that it absolutely needs to be healthy. 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And Dr. Agin, you're going to include a little something extra, right?
1: That's correct. And it's a free copy of my 9 weight loss secrets you need to know. It talks about how to boost your sluggish metabolism, how much exercise you really need each day, powerful foods proven to reduce belly fat, and natural diabetic secrets that every diabetic needs to know.
0: I think that's really great. Again, folks, this is a great offer. Remember, Skinny D, Skinny Me, this could be you. And all you have to do is call the number. That number is 1-800-664-1178. And look, you have absolutely nothing to lose here because Skinny D is guaranteed to be safe and effective or your money back. So again, that number to call is 1-800-664-1178. Well, folks, I don't know about you, but this is really interesting. I'm learning a ton here about why we struggle so much with trying to lose weight, really coming back to this high fructose corn syrup and how it's in practically everything we eat. Our bodies are having a tremendous difficulty trying to process it because it's not a natural form of sugar. But we've been talking with Dr. Agin about a way to deal with that, and it's called Skinny D. It uses new technology, key nutrients that are specifically selected and clinically proven to help stop these cravings, help you feel satisfied, but at the same time, help you drop that weight. And coming back to this high fructose corn syrup, If it's so addictive, why are we still seeing this out there? I mean, we became aware with cigarettes. It doesn't mean that everybody stopped smoking. But on the other hand, at least the awareness is there.
1: The high fructose corn syrup is a problem that's not going anywhere anytime soon. It's just, it's so inexpensive that it's just too easy to put in all of our foods. I mean, it's in ketchup, it's in yogurts, it's in cereals, it's in baby formulas, it's in things that are supposed to help diabetics. It's in all of our foods. And this is exactly why I developed Skinny D, to make it easier on all of you listeners to improve your health and lose weight.
0: Mm-hmm. And I think that's what it's, you know, at the end of the day, that's what it's about, to truly have a solution. I mean, what would you tell someone listening right now that's kind of thinking that same thing? This sounds good, but you know what? I've tried everything, nothing works, and I'm checking out. Sorry.
1: Well, I say give it one more try. And if you are one of those listeners that have just feel like giving up, just understand you're not alone. There are a lot of people that were not asking to be in this position, and it's not your fault. Skinny D is a liquid that has the right vitamins and nutrients in it to help people lose weight and help them hold their cravings down, give them the nutrients to have their body run efficiently. We have research to support it. There's clinical trials to show that it is effective. Just give it one more try.
0: Well, who can benefit from your Skinny D formula?
1: Everybody. Yeah, everybody. And that's the truth. Any age, 20s, 30s, 40s, you know, in my practice, I've seen a large portion of the population that are getting into their 40s and 50s and 60s now that are looking more than ever now to stay vital and stay vigorous and have the zest for life. And if you want to live a long, productive life and enjoy your hobbies and your family and travel, you have to lose weight. It's the first thing you have to do. You have to lose weight. You're going to get all the health benefits with it. And so that happens at all ages.
0: Well, we got to start winding things down here. What can Skinny D do for someone listening right now that is interested in what we've been talking about?
1: Well, the list is long, but I'll try to wrap it up here. You're going to start losing weight at a pretty quick pace. You're going to start seeing your skin looks better. Your nails look better. People are going to look better. But that's not where it stops. People are going to get more energy. They're going to lower their cholesterol, maintain their blood sugars, reduce pain by decreasing inflammation in the body. Mm-hmm. And by doing that, you're going to have better moods. You're going to be less depressed, sleep better. You're just going to get a better sense of well-being. This is an opportunity to really improve overall health.
0: Well, Dr. Agin, unfortunately, we have only a few minutes left here. Is there anything else that you want to share with our listeners today before we sign off?
1: Well, I could keep going for a while, but the biggest point is that this is a very good investment in health and could be the least expensive health benefit you could possibly get yourself involved in. We just talked about all the benefits that you can see from this product, and it has huge rewards. People owe it to themselves to give this a try and see if they can better their lives. And just don't give up. That's the biggest thing. Give this a try and start enjoying life.
0: I think that's great advice. And Dr. Agin, again, thank you so much for taking time out of your busy schedule to be with us today.
1: Thank you.
0: All right, folks. Well, here is your last chance. If you want to try Dr. Agin's Skinny D weight loss formula, I'm going to give you a special toll-free number now that you can call. 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And as Dr. Agin mentioned, it's perfectly safe for diabetics. That's actually where the name came from, Skinny D, but is ideal for anyone that wants to lose weight or wants to simply offset the effects of these foods that have high fructose corn syrup or high sugar content and wants to at the same time get the nutrients in your body that your body needs. 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
5: Fox News, I'm Ted Lindner. U.S. envoys Steve Witkoff and Jared Kushner meeting with Ukrainian President Zelensky today in Kyiv amid a push for peace with Russia. It's a day after the envoys met with Russia's president in Moscow.
6: No breakthroughs were announced, but Putin's foreign policy advisor called the talks constructive and useful.
5: Fox's Jill Nato. The two sides have temporarily suspended attacks. And the U.S. military says it struck 3 Iranian oil tankers. This after Iran launched ballistic missiles towards 2 U.S. Navy ships.
7: The U.S. military striking 3 Iranian oil tankers after Iran launched ballistic missiles towards an American aircraft carrier and destroyer. CENTCOM says there's no damage to the U.S. ships and no service members are injured. The U.S. military says the tankers are part of a shadow network helping to fund Iran's powerful Revolutionary Guard.
5: Fox's Chanley Painter. 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
8: From 21 Alive, I'm meteorologist Noah Gordon with your forecast. 80 this afternoon under sunny skies. 56 overnight, mostly clear skies. Headed towards your Labor Day, 80 once again. Lower humidity and beautiful weather out there, especially if you have any of those outdoor plans. Sunshine throughout the day with that lower humidity sticking around as we head towards the start of the work week. I'm meteorologist Noah Gordon on WoWo 92.3 FM, 1190 AM.
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20: 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Barron's top 1,500, used to be top 1,000, then top 1,200, now top 1,500. That's 20 out of 21 years and 16 years in a row, or 19 years in a row. Good gracious, have mercy. All those years in a row, folks. Forbes best in the state of Indiana, 11 years. Teams 23, 24, 25, and, of course, 26, 2026. Financial Times top 400. 7 years. Chairman's Advisory Council, which I'm going to Sweden. Yeah, Sweden in the Hawksack. No, no, no. What was that? Coming back to America or something like that? We're going there on the 10th. Come back on the 17th or so. We're going there for the Chairman's Advisory Council, which is the top 1% of all Ameriprise advisors in the nation. Advisor Hub advisors to watch over $1 billion 2023 and to watch over $1 billion 2024, 2025, and 2026. And the top 100 independent financial advisors in 2025, that's from Barron's, reach that as well. So all of those things, folks, are things that you need to look out for when you're asking your financial advisor or the people that you're working with if they have those accolades from somebody else. Not just something from the Fort Wayne or the state of Indiana or just, you know, the AAA-rated stuff. Let's see if you can find some international things, some national things that people have recognized your financial advisory team for you. With me this morning is Handsome Steve Sandcooler.
1: Oh, I get applause. All right.
20: Applause, applause.
1: Nice. I needed that.
20: Real nice. Yeah. So he's here. We've had a little bit of an issue going on with jobs. Jobs were just too good, Steve. 162,000 jobs in August. I mean, they said there was going to be, what, 53? It's almost triple the amount the economists expected. The employment rate is still at 4.1%, suggesting the job market is strong, even though workers' pay isn't keeping up with inflation. And a lot of people now are talking about how AI is not removing jobs. It's how they are helping jobs, including financial services, financial planners, because they can make things more, if they want to, they can make things more accurate on the things that they're doing for their advisory capacity. So stocks fell a little bit, and bond prices were a little bit squirrely. Dow Jones, 53,414. The S&P, 77,19. And the NASDAQ, 26,507. So they were down about 272 in the Dow, 29 the S&P, and 77 the NASDAQ. So a little bit of profit taking come up. I think some of that might be the September 15th people paying their tax bill, because, man, we've had a really, really good tax year this year for a lot of people, and a lot of people are trying to figure out how they're going to pay their tax bill. That's the other thing. You know, we're calling for lower rates. Well, Trump's calling for lower rates, but I don't think those things are going to happen anytime soon. I don't think they're going to
1: happen. Yeah, there's a real battle going on, because on one hand, you know, the Fed's mandate is to keep employment full, keep inflation at bay, and to adjust interest rates to try to keep some balance within the economy. On the flip side, the Treasury Secretary is working on a version of Operation Twist, which is where they're printing some money and buying long-dated treasuries and refinancing them into short-term treasuries to try to bring rates down. So when rates go down, the demand for borrowing or capital investment goes up, and that can kind of start to goose the economy. So on one hand, there's some folks that want, you know, to see the economy continue to grow, and then the Fed's mandate is, but wait, we're seeing inflation coming back up. We don't want this getting out of hand like it did in 2022 again, so we need to be cautious about that. And yeah, it's a bit of a battle. And then you've got globally, countries around the world are starting to ease on interest rates. And so you're seeing bond prices going down and rates actually going up in response to that. And then you got Japan. The Japanese yen has been falling against the dollar. So Japan has been out there selling treasuries, selling U.S. dollars, buying Japanese yen, trying to stabilize their currency against the dollar. I believe right now the Japanese yen is at its lowest point since like the 1990s. So nearly 30 years of it being stronger than it is now. So if anybody out there is looking to go on a trip to Japan, your dollar is going to go a lot further today than it has in a while. This might be the time to plan your trip to Japan.
20: Yeah. And their
1: go to Kyoto.
20: Yeah, their market was up 806 points on Friday. So, I mean, they're 65,020. Remember, they were mired in the 20,000s for a long time. Their stock market's been doing pretty good, but now they're... Their Japanese yen is what 156 or something like that? Yeah, well, 156 against that. I mean, you know, that's
1: well,
20: pretty
1: I guess
20: nice,
1: the real question would be, you know, for the average person, would you prefer to see the markets continuing to go up and up and start to see the benefits of that? If it means that going to the grocery store or anywhere else, you have to pay more because inflation reignites? Or would you rather see the stock market slow down a little bit and you know, prices not go up as much? I think that's the battle that's going on right now with interest rates. And you know, unfortunately, there's a kind of a third component to this, which would be... you can't control necessarily interest rates. The Fed's supposed to be independent and has, you know, demonstrated at least to at this point that they are. One thing that you know, Congress could do or politicians could do is maybe cut the deficit spending. I mean, there is a third answer here, which would be maybe our congressmen and women could spend less money and not have as big of a deficit, so we're not seeing our national debt skyrocketing. That, I mean, there is that alternative.
20: Paul Ryan was on CNBC and he was talking about that. He said, when I was in office, it was $19 trillion. And that just doesn't seem very long ago.
1: Right.
20: Because wasn't he like the, what you call it, for Trump in the first?
1: Speaker
20: of the House. So it wasn't that long ago. So we'll talk more about this stuff. 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
20: Hey, good one, Adam. I saw Foreigner in Denver at the Ameriprise National Conference, but it really wasn't Foreigner. It was the cover band that got to put their name on there because they're good at singing Foreigner. And the funny thing about that is Ameriprise got them at the last second because Joan Jett, she was supposed to play there and she got hurt. Her legs got hurt or something like that. So they were in between two sites. And actually, they were going to Minneapolis, Minnesota the very next day. So they were in between two sites. So they decided to send all their equipment, all their drums, everything else to Minneapolis and get it all ready. And all they had there was acoustical guitars and a few other little things. I'm going like, eh, without the drums, doesn't sound like Foreigner, you know. I mean, everybody enjoyed it, his voice was really, really good. But Foreigner, long, long time ago. He said it was 53 or 54 years since they done that, so it was nuts. Yeah. Hey, ladies and gentlemen, I'm a boomer. Are you a boomer? Are you a Gen X or a Gen Z? Now, baby boomers, that generation, which is my generation, just barely in 1963, they rebelled against their parents. You know how that is. Ah, they don't know what they're talking about. They don't know anything. You know, back in the day when we didn't have cell phones, we had to actually dial the last four numbers. 3140 was our last four numbers. You didn't have to do the 260, the 812. You didn't have to do any of that stuff. All those good days where rode those bicycles with the little flingy things on the outside coins and the high bicycle tops or the flip bicycle tops. Yeah, those were the great times, weren't they? Well, now people are in their 60s and 70s and they live a short walks away from their parents or their kids or whatever it is. They have their own apartments, they have other things, but they're in communities now. They're in these retirement communities, and now what you're seeing is a lot of circle of people who are either married, unmarried, divorced, widowed or widower. They're living longer, and they're also having their kids and children in their early 60s start to qualify for senior communities because they're 88 and the kids are in their 60s, so their kids are living right next to them in these retirement communities. Which is kind of cool because if you live next to your parents again, you can actually have a commune. You can, you know, share your stuff back and forth. You can pay your fees for your condo and everything else. I mean, there's this one person who's 80 years older. She's divorced, doesn't have any children. She moved in when she was 66. I mean, that's 14 years ago in these retirement communities. So people, by living longer, it's not so unusual anymore for parents to have children who are in their early 60s and qualify for senior communities living next to or with their parents. So a lot of people, you know, in their in
10: in the ages that we are, the boomer ages, they don't want to deal with home maintenance and rising property taxes and insurance costs and all those things. There's peace of mind by being close to aging parents rather than, you know, being hours away. You can alleviate some angst. There's a lot of things that can happen, but the arrangement isn't for everyone. Most people, they want their age in their own homes. They want to live in their own homes and not really be bothered by family members. But as you're aging, you know, family members aren't necessarily as much of a bother when you were younger. They're just more caregiving. So are we in an industry, in a cottage industry, where actually these things can go up like wildfire? I know there's one going up, I think, Steve, on Dickey Road or whatever. There's one going up in there, a senior community right over there. I thought nothing could ever grow, build up over there, but it's a massive place right off Dickey Road out here south. But I thought it was kind of silly. But it's already every single one of those, when they're done, they're all rented. Every single one of them. And I don't know exactly how many they've got, because I think they could split them and they could add to, or they might have split them into smaller amounts because they had them all rented out. But man, oh man, that place is just going up. It's not even finished. And they're all rented out when it's done. So a lot of those two-bedroom, maybe one-bedroom, two-bathroom apartment, I mean, that's almost $2,400 a month.
1: Yeah, well, you've got an aging population of baby boomers that on the younger side of the baby, you know, they're not thinking about those places now. On the older side, it's starting to become a little bit more reality. But the baby boom generation is a huge population, and the facilities that we have currently, just as the baby boomers get older and older, there would be massive shortages, I would think, compared to this population. Several years ago, I saw a stat. It was like 72 million baby boomers in the U.S. Now, that number is probably different today because that's several 64. Years old.
10: So, it's 64 now, but there's a lot of people that's died since then.
1: Sure, yeah.
10: If you look 3
1: number.
10: Years ago, it is 72. Yeah.
1: But when you look at that big of a population group, and then you also factor in just scientific research and improvement in healthcare and healthcare outcomes. We're going to start living longer. We start using AI to start solving some of these health mysteries.
10: That 76 million was the ones that were born during that period of time. There's 60 more million still alive. That should tell you something.
1: Right. It's a big group of people that's going to be aging older because of advancements.
10: Yeah.
1: And, you know, the body,
10: health
1: the body
10: insurance.
1: Still breaks down. The mind still breaks down. And there could be need for assistance. And, yeah, we're going to see a lot of these things being built, I think.
10: When I look at that, Stephen, I see what's the wealth and economic impact? Because you and I sit here and talk about the debt load of USA. You look at the interest rates where they're at. You look at the markets and the stock markets. I mean, over the last 10 years, they've made a big, big push. And if those baby boomers haven't really slammed a lot of money in there, they could be in serious trouble. So when we look at this as a financial planning firm, folks, Steve and I both, when we get together with Mark and Tanya and Tracy and Lee and Rob, and we get with everybody, and Liz, we talk to everybody, and we look at what's going on in the economy and what's going on with the people coming in, those similar things that are happening all across the world. They're happening in this region. So what's happening as well is that the investment advisors that you have or that you had were very, very good at accumulating money and putting this stuff with you folks. But it's much, much different now. You have to plan on different things. Taxes, the economy, IRMA, Medicare Part B premiums, that's what that is, being higher. I mean, you look at 65, your Medicare Part B premiums are $202.90. They used to be $37 a month. So even the raise you get on your Social Security, the Medicare Part B premiums, are eating up much of that raise. So how do you recreate your income to make yourself solvent enough to where you can pay for all these things? Like I said, baby boomers right now, even if they're living around their kids, it's about $2,400 a month into a two-bedroom, two-bathroom apartment. Now, remember when we said, oh, I'm doing good. I got my house paid off. I have no mortgage. I have no debt. Well, now the debt is paying your monthly payment for an apartment because you're older. And those are the things you need to think about as a person. What kind of financial planning firm is going to help you navigate through those issues? And we're looking for it. We're looking forward to it. More Wealth Management. 260-436-8884. We come back, we'll talk more about the economy and baby boomers, and then also taxes. When is that coming up? Because that's September 15th. Are your taxes even done, or they've been forwarded for a while? So you're listening to Chris Moore's Money Talk on WoWo 1190 and 92.3 FM. 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
11: The U.S. military striking three Iranian oil tankers after Iran launched ballistic missiles towards an American aircraft carrier and destroyer. CENTCOM says there's no damage to the U.S. ships and no service members are injured. The U.S. military says the tankers are part of a shadow network helping to fund Iran's powerful Revolutionary Guard. Iran claims it struck six vessels in response.
12: Fox's Chan Lee Painter, Iran claims it struck that unmanned U.S. vessel trying to enter the Strait of Hormuz today. President Trump's political operation is making its first major midterm spending move, backing Republican Ken Paxton in the tight Texas Senate race.
13: President Trump indicated on Friday he was planning to allocate $400 to $500 million from his MAGA Inc. super PAC for Republicans in the midterms. Well, now he's pouring $10 million from his massive war chest to boost Texas Attorney General Ken Paxton. The money will go toward digital and TV ads across the state. The move highlights the GOP urgency in the Texas Senate race. No Democrat has won a statewide office in Texas in more than three decades, but polls show Paxton is slightly lagging behind his Democratic opponent, James Tallarico. A University of Texas and Texas Politics Project poll shows Tallarico leading Paxton 42 to 39%.
12: Fox's Madeline Rivera, Tallarico's campaign accuses billionaire-backed dark money groups of lying about him. On the small island nation of Cape Verde off the coast of Africa, a bus accident has killed at least 25 people, most of them teenagers. 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
12: Nearly 300 people in North Carolina may have been exposed to rabies, and health officials there say the source is raising eyebrows. Fox's Roger Stern explains.
0: The rabies came from a traveling petting zoo. It seems a rabid skunk or fox got into the zoo, infecting some of its baby goats. Then at 8 separate events beginning late July, visitors were exposed to the goats, often through petting, and are at risk of getting rabies just from the saliva of the animals. There doesn't have to be a bite. More than 300 people in North Carolina have now gotten rabies shots to protect themselves from the potentially fatal viral infection. We don't know how many of those shots were from the zoo exposure. Roger Stern, Fox News.
2: It took 82 years, but the remains of a missing World War II airman from California have been identified.
4: Army Air Force Sergeant Adolf P. Aguirre was 21 years old when his B-24 bomber was shot down over Italy on August 16, 1943. The U.S. Army reopened his case in 2021 involving remains previously recovered in Italy. In May of 2022, the U.S. Army Human Resources Command at Fort Knox, Kentucky, asked his cousin, Juan Aguirre, for a DNA sample. The remains were exhumed from a cemetery in Naples and brought to a U.S. laboratory. Juan's son, Julian, also provided an additional DNA sample. Aguirre's family received confirmation in May that Aguirre's remains had been positively identified. He'll be laid to rest beside his parents. Deborah Valentine, Fox News.
2: Two remarkable rescues in Nepal 10 days after those devastating floods. A Chinese worker pulled alive from a hydro power tunnel while a woman was rescued from a damaged home in separate operations. At least 1,300 people died in the flooding. Thousands are still missing.

0: Hey, Wobbleland, it's KB here. Listen up for a minute. 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
4: 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Hey, folks, do you have a costly medical procedure coming up? I know we've been talking about Medicare, Medicare Part B, Medicare Advantage, Medicare Supplement. If you have a costly Medicare procedure coming up, there's a big odd. It's odds. And it is odd that you're going to be asked by the hospital, the doctor, the preparer, whatever it is, to pay ahead of time. You're going to be asked to pay ahead of time. And depending upon how much your procedure is, it might be quite substantial, especially if they look at your how much you're going to get from your insurance and figure out that your deductible is X number of dollars. Let's say it's $5,000. They might want you to pay $4,500 because they want to make sure you're going to pay ahead of the time before doing that. Well, a lot of people will work on that deductible price. They won't pay a month. They'll pay monthly versus just paying that whole $4,500 or $5,000. They'll pay monthly because they'll work a deal out with the health insurance companies. But you can't work that deal out with these hospitals. You have to pay up front. You have to figure out how to do it. You have to have enough cash. Then all of a sudden, you're taking money out of IRAs, retirement accounts, Roth IRAs, checking accounts, savings accounts, and you're paying that bill up front. Now, the other thing is that if you have Medicare and Medicare Supplement, you might pay that bill up front, but your deductible may be a lot less. So this year, approximately 92% of health providers either encourage prepayment or require it as a collecting ahead of time. And there's all kinds of companies that actually do that. Payzen, you know, Paychecks, they all do that. They have an opportunity for you to do that. The Healthcare and Financial Management Association, that's another government deal. Last year, it was about 81% of the people had to prepay some way, shape, or form. Now, it causes a lot of sticker shock, especially for us sitting here, you know, trying to figure out what our provider is going to take care of, what the reimbursements are going to be, how they're going to get the deductible satisfied, and then also how they're going to be any kind of discounts for the things that are happening on there. All of those things are so strange that if this is happening now, what do you think it's going to happen if we get Medicare for all? Yeah. Now, I was in a plane crash in 1995, and I went to a hospital up in Canada. And roughly when we went up there, all five of us went up there, there was hardly anybody in the hospital. Of course, it was up in Wabush, which is, there's hardly anybody there. But because the doctor was paid by the government, and we were not in the government, he didn't get paid by them. He asked us for $50. Now remember, that was 1995, so we paid him $50, and we got, you know, everything we needed: X-rays. We took him back to our doctors and everything else. But there have been people

0: people that have that want to get, for example, a hernia repair, and the hospital billing agent may tell you that the cost is $3,500. Well, they say, well, you got to pay your $3,500 before we do the surgery. Well, what if you can't do that? Do you just keep your hernia? I mean, what? If you, how do you drag it out? Do you drag it out? Well, you know, we don't have enough time. And what if you pay ahead of time and the doctor gets sick and they have to redo it for 3 months or just wait for another 3 to 5 months on doing this? These things are very, very important for you to understand. And because your doctors are retiring or they're leaving or they're quitting or they're moving to a different location or even moving to a different hospital, you're not having that health care provider that you've had for years and years and years and years because they're changing the situation that they're having. Now, you might have the hospital or the company that you're working with, but the doctors and the people who are there are not there anymore. And, I mean, if they're doing major surgery on you, like a heart transplant or a heart surgery or a four-way bypass or something like that, you want to make sure that those people who you picked that had lower death rates on doing this, you want to make sure that they're there. Now, how are you going to pay a significant amount of money like that to get treatment? Let's say you don't have health insurance, and they ask you for $90,000 up front because, well, you do, but maybe it's Ambetter or something with a hip or something like that. They ask you for $90,000 up front for a procedure. Then how do you pay for it? Do you pay for it over time? Do you take it out of a home equity line of credit? We've heard people who have been borrowing against their houses just to get that type of thing. So those prepayments that you're having, you have to figure out how to get it. So we as financial planners, we're looking at tax returns and everything else, folks. We're looking at, you can't make too much money if you're a single lady because of those IRMA costs. So instead of paying $202.90, if they make you take $30,000 or $40,000 out of your IRAs to pay tax on that, you could all of a sudden pay $286 or $404 a month 2 years from now. They're not even thinking about it. So how are you preparing for this? Well, you have a bucket of money that you put back for that opportunity. So your investments are growing. They're doing great. You're slicing some off for income. Then what you do is you have an emergency fund that's called an emergency sinking fund. You don't touch it. It's getting good interest rate, whatever it is. Maybe you put $35,000 or $40,000 in it, you know, let it sit there. If you got good health insurance, like you have Medicare Part A and B, but you got a Medicare supplement that pays just about everything, you don't need as much of that. You might have some, but you don't need as much of that. So now what you folks have to do is you have to prepare for those unexpected large lump sum expenses. Make sure that you have those large lump sum expenses taken care of without paying tax on them. And if you do have to pay tax, you have to keep your taxes low so you qualify for maybe no tax on tips. Maybe your Social Security at $6,000 to $12,000 on the big, beautiful bill. Maybe you borrowed it for a car that's 51% made in the United States. There's certain limits that you have for that, and there's certain limits that you have for your Medicare Part B premiums on incomes. You can't bump up to that top level and then say, well, you know, I'm going to do a Roth conversion this year, and all of a sudden you go $1 over that level, you've got another higher premium payment that you're looking at. Those are all bills. Not only do you have to pay the bill up front to the doctor, now, 2 years later, if you're not paying attention to what you're doing, you have to pay a higher monthly premium, and your Social Security check goes down because you're paying for that Medicare after 65. It's just crazy.
1: Yes, but...
0: However,
1: there is an appeal to that if you have a life-changing event. I actually had this happen last year. A client of mine, ours, went and sold a lake place and had a large capital gain, which was going to cause the Medicare cost to significantly go up. But it just so happened, even though this individual only worked part of the year, they did retire. And so when we did the life-changing event for him, we said work stoppage, which is one of the allowable appeal items.
0: You are correct.
1: And then even though that work stoppage wouldn't really have changed the numbers that much, it still worked, and he got a lower price for his Medicare.
0: Yeah.
1: Ended up saving him thousands of dollars over the course of the year by helping him do that.
0: And we don't know if you'll get that qualified, but you know what? We thought about it, and we filled it out.
1: Oh, he got it. Yeah, it got approved.
0: Yeah. Some people, we've done it
1: very happy
0: twice or three times. We've done it, and they denied it, And then we did it again, and they denied it, and we did it again, and they approved it. So I don't know who it got in front of the third time, but, man, if you're persistent, like Shawshank Redemption, just send one every 2 weeks. Send one every week, and then send one every 2 days. That's how you get that library in the prison. Same thing with Medicare. 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And we do that for you and with you. 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

0: And we're back to Money Talk, 447-1190, 1-800-333-1190. We are live here today, 9-6 of 2026. What are most people talking about right now? Are they talking about retirement? Are they talking about taxes? Are they talking about income? Are they what are you talking about? Are you talking about you saved enough money, not enough money? We've had people come in, they've got several piles of money here and there and the other, and they're afraid that they don't have enough money to make it. Well, how do you make your money stretch? How do you try to figure out how your money can stretch? Well, it's all timing. Everything you're doing right now is timing. The taxes, the distributions, the Social Security, when you retire at 55, 59 and a half, 62, taking your Social Security. Now, it's all about stretching. So when you're retired and you're retiring early before Social Security, everybody asks us, Steve, when do I take Social Security? You know, when do I do it? How do I do it? Does my wife take it before me? Does my husband take it before my wife? How do I do this stuff? And when you're running numbers, a lot of people think that, well, the numbers are, if I take it later, I get more if I live longer. Well, that's not necessarily the case, because you might take it earlier to avoid taking so much money out of your pot of money that you have. Because if you die, Social Security stops. You get nothing. But if you die, your wife or your spouse or your husband or whatever, they get the money that you've taken your money from for your retirement. So you'd lose that Social Security income. So if you took it earlier and you didn't work and you took it earlier, more money could go in your pocket and less money could come out of your assets. However, if you took your assets earlier and waited on your Social Security, you could get that guaranteed income, regardless of what the marketplace does, up or down, or the bond rates or interest rates or whatever it is. And you can save some of your money for the increase in cost that you might have later on in the growth that you have. But the main thing that I have, and you and I both have, is withdrawal rates, Steve. A lot of people take way more money out of their assets than they should be. Way more.
1: It happens. Things are getting expensive.
0: Way more.
1: Well, I think it's been such a great run in the market, and returns have been so much higher than usual that they're seeing more building up, and it's happening a year. And now they're going, well, man, I could just spend this extra, and the market's just going to put it right back. But we all know one of these days the market's going to go down. They're going to spend that extra. And then not only did they pull out 12% of their account, but then the market's going to pull an extra 12% out. And next thing you know, that 12% withdrawal is now a 15% withdrawal. And it goes.
0: Then a 20.
1: Yeah, it goes bad quick. So you got to be cautious about taking too much of the success, because you got to build those extra returns up for the years that the markets go backwards, so that you can keep your average rate of return above that target rate of return for your financial plan. And we've seen this. If you go back and look at three-year trailing rates of return, you're seeing, you know, not an indication of what your results may be, but it's pretty common to see
0: some of our results.
1: Like three-year trailing returns compounded in double-digit returns on a 50-50 stock to bond portfolio. That's not terribly normal at all. But if you spread that out to 5-year trailing rate of return, what you'll find is that that rate of return drops down to about 5%, because in 2022, the stock market was down around 20%, the bond market was down 13%. You add that negative year in with all the good years, and then you're still right there at that target rate of return for a 50-50 portfolio. But if you've been pulling 6 or 7% out and getting used to that, next time the market goes down, that's going to have, there's going to be some pain involved.
0: Well, that 50-50, you're talking about the S&P 500 normally on average for 100 years has been 10% on average. Now, I get what average is, folks, but 1 foot in hot water and 1 foot in cold water, you're average, but both feet hurt. I get it. I understand that. We all get it. But when you're getting a 10% three-year historical return on a 50-50 mix, that's like 100% in the stock market return, which means that, like Steve said, it doesn't happen normally. So what do you do when something doesn't happen normally and you get ahead? Okay? What happens? Let's say you make better time. Let's say your airplane gets to the thing, you know, 20 minutes early. I mean, what are you going to do? You're going to eat some Chick-fil-A if it's not Sunday at the airport? What happens if you get ahead of the game? Well, very few people know because they don't have financial planners who actually say, you are $45,000 ahead of the game this year from what we reported from your income and your assets and your cash flow 3 years ago. You're ahead. Well, what do you do when you're ahead? It's like Adam was talking about when a squirrel bit him on the finger or whatever it was. You just hide more nuts. You put more nuts in. You gather those nuts in for the fall because there's not any nuts on the snowbanks. You got to gather them. You got to put them in somewhere. You got to store them up. So when we talk to people, and most of you folks understand this from these places that have engineering and everything else, you understand this, is that storing up your assets for a future income is just like having a refrigerator with meat you have in it that you bought from Fresh Market for 20% off. I mean, why doesn't it click in our heads that we make more money, we save more money? Because you are looking at that TV, you're looking at your Facebook, you're looking at Instagram, Snapchat, and they're looking at the stuff you do for shopping. And they're looking at all this shopping stuff you're doing, and they're saying, hey, here's 10% off of this. Well, I don't need it, but, you know, if it's 10% off, I'm going to buy it. And they just keep pounding you with buys and buys and buys and buy this. Here's 10% off this car. The MSRP is a lot less. They just keep pounding you. I mean, it's almost like cold calls, Steve. When I used to do cold calls, you can't do that anymore because people hide their, you know, phones off there. But how many cold calls did you say, it's a scam call, I just hang up? I get those now on my phone all the time. I'm just hang up. I don't know them. All this advertising is just like, they don't know how much your assets are. They don't know how much your income is. They just want you to buy that product that they've got in their inventory.
1: Yeah, and it's getting sophisticated the way the advertising's working. And, you know, yeah, it's designed to get you to spend. Absolutely. And we've grown up with it for, what, generations of advertising now. So it's kind of ingrained consumption. Compete with your friends, you know. Keep up with the Joneses, as they say. You know, there's a sense that when you start to add in the prevalence of social media, like you mentioned, now people are posting the trips they're going on, the spending that they're doing. Look at me. Look what I did. Look at the money I just spent. And then the friends are going, you know, people are responding positively. And then the friends see that and they go, well, I got to spend
0: that
1: too. And
0: they get the feed.
1: Yeah.
0: Well, Lacey and I went to Bora Bora. I don't know if this happens to you when you go on vacation, but we went to Bora Bora. We placed it, some of the pictures and stuff, on Facebook, which was nice for the friends to see. You know what I start getting in my feeds all the time? Hotels in Bora Bora that are doing $3,700 for a couple for a week versus what we paid for it.
1: Right.
0: Same huts. It's not the St. Regis or whatever. It's whatever the different ones. Because there's different hotels there. I just start getting this like nuts. I'm going like, I already been there. You know. But the nice thing about it is I can sit there and I can, if you pay attention, you can sit not interested. Don't show me those feeds anymore. You can do that. But a lot of people just, you know, swipe up and they don't do that. I hit no, I'm not interested.
1: I've got a golf trip to Ireland next year planned with the guys. And as I flip through these reels on Instagram, I'd say like 80% of them are golf courses in Ireland. Like,
0: I mean,
1: most
0: how
1: of
0: many
1: my feed
0: are there?
1: Is just like golf course, golf course, golf course. Golf instruction. Apparently, I watch a lot of that, even though the pro that I work with told me to stop watching those.
0: See, that's what I'm saying.
1: Yeah, it just keeps force feeding it to me.
0: And it is crazy, folks. You'll get this all the time. And Steve and I get these feeds all the time of, because we're financial advisors, get in with these, I'm not going to say the group, but get in this with this group and sign up for that, and you'll get leads from, you know, these.
1: That and how to use AI as a financial advisor.
0: Yeah.
1: Well, I'm going to go ahead and rely on just my, like you said,
0: our actual
1: intelligence.
0: Yeah. Well, and I mean, there may be some artificial things that we use to report. Maybe we use some, you know, talking in our computer to, you know, do our typing much faster, because I'm not slow, but I'm slower than a lot of people. And then you don't have to worry about maybe your fingers getting carpal tunnel, your wrist getting carpal tunnel if you do some of that speaking in there. But AI has been a very big help for a lot of people, but how you use it is very important, and especially how you use it with the devices that you have. 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
3: News. I'm Jack Callahan. U.S. Envoy Steve Witkoff and Jared Kushner are in Kyiv today to meet with Ukraine's President Zelensky in a new push for peace with Russia a day after those envoys met with Russia's president in Moscow.
4: No breakthroughs were announced, but Putin's foreign policy advisor called the talks constructive and useful.
3: Fox's Jill Nato reports the two sides have temporarily suspended attacks on the other's capital. Iran claims it has struck an unmanned U.S. vessel near the entrance to the Strait of Hormuz following the U.S. airstrikes on three Iranian oil tankers yesterday.
5: After Iran launched ballistic missiles towards an American aircraft carrier and destroyer, CENTCOM says there's no damage to the U.S. ships and no service members are injured.
3: Fox's Jan Lee Painter, there is no independent confirmation of Iran's latest claim. 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
6: From 21 Alive, I'm meteorologist Noah Gordon with your forecast. 80 this afternoon under sunny skies. 56 overnight, mostly clear skies. Headed towards your Labor Day, 80 once again. Lower humidity and beautiful weather out there, especially if you have any of those outdoor plans. Sunshine throughout the day with that lower humidity sticking around as we head towards the start of the work week. I'm meteorologist Noah Gordon on WoWo 92.3 FM, 1190 AM.
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0: And now there's a lot of cover bands with AC/DC, Warner, of course, Journey, Boston. Now they're doing the Boston story. Those guys were really good. Their voices were awesome. So now you get these cover bands doing whatever they're doing. And I, you know, because boomers, like Steve and I have said, are millions and millions and millions of boomers. And we want to relive our 80s, brother. All us boomers want to relive them 80s because them 80s were the best in the world, right, folks? They were the best. Of course, my parents said the 60s were the best. I wonder what my kids will say. Adam, what do you say is the best so far, the best decade so far?
1: I like the 70s.
0: You like the 70s?
1: I like the 70s.
0: You weren't even born in the 70s.
1: In the 90s.
2: The
0: 90s?
2: Yeah, the 90s, without a doubt. I mean, come on. The 80s.
0: 90s was good, too.
2: 80s were okay, but the 90s rocked.
0: 90s did rock. 80s were good, too. But 90s were... 90s were rock because the stock market was going...
2: best life in the 90s.
0: What were you, 16 years old in the 90s?
2: In the early 90s, I was like a freshman in high school, doing the Homestead High School Spartan Alliance marching band.
0: Yeah.
2: State champs twice, runners-up twice.
0: What did you play in the band?
2: Tuba. I was a tuba player.
0: Carried the big bomb, right?
2: That's right. We were usually attached to the drum line, so we didn't have to march as fast. Those things are heavy.
0: They are.
2: You know, they kind of...
0: I was the drummer.
2: But the backbone of the band, the tubas.
0: Tuba.
2: We were...
0: Why are they called the tuba?
2: I mean, there's band, and, you know, band wasn't, like, the coolest thing you could do in the world. But I think we can all agree that the tuba is the coolest thing that you could be in the band, right?
0: Well, you can see it from everywhere.
2: Everybody thinks percussion, but nah, tubas. That's where all the cool kids were. I'm telling you, firsthand. Certified.
0: Is the tuba the big one in the back, or is it just the middle one? Is that the middle?
2: So we had a convertible concert tuba. So we put it on our shoulder.
0: Uh-huh.
2: The big circle one that squigglies around your body that you wear, that's
0: right.
2: The sousaphone.
0: Oh, okay.
2: That was a conversion that John Philip Sousa made. Yes.
0: Anecdotal
2: and
0: information.
2: And this ends band history.
0: Band history.
2: Music history. Over.
0: But with Homestead, I can hear Homestead. I can hear the band play from my house.
2: Okay, heck yeah.
0: It's fantastically. Absolutely fantastically. It was wonderful, you know. So a lot of boomers, Steve, they're getting older and older and older, and they're doing things that are nice and nice and nice. They're spending money, they're enjoying things, and their lovely children are enjoying it as well. And when you're looking at income for your kids, you're trying to figure out how much can you leave and still have a good time for yourself and not run out of money. So a lot of people are talking about to us, how much can I spend? How much can I invest? How much can I withdraw? And then how much money can I give my kids? So we have a text that says, what is the maximum you can give to your children? Now, you can really give them over $15 million each, but, I mean, you don't want to do that. Maybe you do. But you have to fill out a federal gift tax return. I digress. Under present laws without paying taxes, what is the present gift tax? How much can you give per year without being put in total for life? That's from Doug. Dig Doug. Dougie. Our man Doug. So you can give $19,000 per recipient. Kids, family members, whatever, without having to fill out a gift tax return. And the lifetime estate and gift tax exemption is $15 million per individual or $30 million per married couples. Now, if you exceed that $19,000 to your kids, like if you give one child $20,000, which includes cash gifts, birthday gifts, Christmas gifts, cars, all those things. You have to fill out a form, what is it, 709 for the amount for exceeding the limit of $19,000. And that's, you don't have to pay tax and the kids don't have to pay tax if it's a non-qualified account as it relates to the federal government if you're over, just as long as you're under $15 million. But you have to fill it out if you're over $19,000. So talk to your accountant about the feasibility of filling that out if you gift over $19,000. So some people will say, you know, cars nowadays, that could be $40,000, $50,000, $60,000. So if you give it to your kids, you have to fill out a gift tax return. But what you might want to do is if it's worth, let's say, $38,000, you might want to, if you have a spouse, both of you can add $19,000 each as married couples. You have to be married, though. $38,000 per recipient. So if it's a $38,000 car, you could jointly give that out and not have to fill out the Form 709. Now, again, talk to your accountant about it. You might want to fill it out anyway, but you don't have to at that point in time, according to law. However, you can also spread it over 2 years. So you give it over Christmas, and then you can put your name half on the car and your child's name half on the car. And then January 5th, do the other half, change the ownership to the other half, and you can go from there. So, Doug, does that answer your question? Text us back and say, does that answer your question? Or would you like to have a little bit more flavor to that question? Now, I don't know about you, Steve. I haven't received any gift money, for my parents. I haven't received any because, number one, I don't need any. But number two, I want them to keep their money as long as they possibly can because they have long-term care insurance and everything else.
2: Right.
0: So,
2: and it may not be within parents' gifting ability to be able to maintain sufficient safety within their own financial plan and accomplish gifting. But, you know, that's been a topic of some financial plans that I do where I'm showing folks that's like, hey, your financial plan success rate, our target is to be above 85%. You're at 99. You have spending capacity that you're not using. Do you want to gift to children? You know, see them enjoy it. Help them while they're younger where, you know, those gifts of money can make a real difference in their life.
0: A big difference.
2: I think when you're younger and if your parents, even if it wasn't the full gifting limit, like if, you know, if I was in my, you know, late 20s, early 30s, you know, raising my daughter, you know, kind of struggling along, trying to get my career off the ground, and my parents handed me $5,000, that would have been life-changing. That would have been life-changing money, you know? It would have been life-changing. And so, you know, part of financial planning is to show not just are you okay, but to show you what other things you could be doing and still be okay with your stability of your financial plan. And I think that's one of the areas where with clients that have attained a certain level of financial planning success can start to explore these options.
0: And a lot of people will ask us, Steve, if college tuition counts towards that gifting. And under current law, if you qualify to the educational exclusion, you must make the payment directly to the college or university. And because they'll say, well, you know, tuition's, you know, $32,000, I'm already way over. Well, if you make it directly to the college, to the bursar of the college and not to the child, then, of course, talk to the feasibility of doing this with your accountant. But those things are very important. Oh, and by the way, my daughter's listening to us. She's at home. She came up here and she said, Tristan, my grandson, played the tuba. I didn't know Tristan. Oh, I did know Tristan played the tuba. I just didn't know which... I just didn't know which size the bell was. Is those big bells? Is that the tuba? What's the big bell? Or is the tuba the little bell? I couldn't ever figure it out. Is it the big bell? Okay,
2: it's the biggest.
0: All right. Well, there you have it. Steve would only play the biggest.
2: Well, technically, the contrabass is the biggest, but you have to play in drum and bugle corps to play those.
0: I did not do
2: drum and bugle corps.
0: Okay, so it's... Drum and bugle is only drums and bugles and tubas?
2: No, but it's like a professional marching band, kind of. Not technically professional, but yeah.
0: Now, the gifting, Doug, as well, is the 529 plan contributions does count as a gift towards the $19,000 annual gift limit. Though you can front load up to 5 years gifts around $95,000 once using a special tax rule. And you'd have to talk to your accountant about that special tax rule. But there's some ways around some things with college tuition. Because I get that asked of us all the time about college tuition. What are the gifting limits and what are the prices? What are the amounts? So these are the things that we as financial advisors, we're not just people who just manage money, although we're very accomplished at doing that. We're also people who run the numbers and try to figure out how you can make it more efficient for yourself through all of these anecdotal pieces of information of finances. 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

0: Here we go, folks. Unbelievable. Jim Carrey, didn't he sing this song and did a little funny stuff? Yeah. 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The reason why you'd want to do that, folks, is that Doug just said, thank you, I appreciated it. Go IU. Yeah, that's my man. Go IU. Well, I think the reason why is Doug probably knows the kids and everything else. Lucas was the cheerleader for IU last two years, and of course he only knows two losses his entire college career, the 2 years at IU, when many people at IU only knows two wins for 2 years. So it's been a very, very positive thing for IU. In other words, football fever is there. But let's say this, folks. Let's say, for example, that you win the national championship, go 16-0. You have the Heisman Trophy winner win. You have a great recruiting class with a pretty decent, quarterback. But your name is Alabama. You are preseason number one. You're preseason number one. Indiana's preseason number six, which I think is just fine because I think that if I was a betting person, I would have on football, I would have said, you know, just let's put them number one. And if they lose or whatever, they say, well, you know, they're number 26 now, whatever. But, you know, if they're number six and they keep winning and winning and winning, you're going to have more and more and more pressure on putting them at number one. Why do these people do that? I have no idea. But Doug said, yes, I appreciate that. That's thank you. Now, the other thing that's important, Doug, when we're doing gifting and helping out clients for gifting for children. And I did this for a Dave not too long ago because I bought a car from him for my son Lucas for his college graduation. But I had to spread it kind of over a couple of years because of the price of the car. So I had to put my name and his name on there and then his name on there to make sure that I covered under that amount of money because I paid the tuition directly to the bursar. So that way I didn't have to, so I absolved myself from the gifting and the lifetime exemption. Because the thing that you don't want to do is you don't want to use up your lifetime exemption as it relates to the $15 million. Now, many of you are sitting there going, well, I'm never going to have $15 million anyway. I get it. But I don't know if you know this, folks, but it was $695,000 many years ago when I first started in business. And it was $1 million for a long, long, long, long, long time. And I think George Bush was around $3 million it went up to. If by chance the federal government needs tax money, which by chance they're $40 trillion in debt, where do you think they're going to get the money because they don't make a widget? They would lower the $15 million and people who have lots and lots of money. So how are they going to get the money from the rich billionaires who don't pay their fair share in taxes? Well, all they have to do, I mean, when they die, if they do this correctly, when they die, they're going to get billions of dollars in tax because the tax rate's about 45%. Now, there's some you know, irrevocable life insurance trust. There's all kinds of things that you can do. But there's virtually very little way in which those guys can't pay tax. And many of that stuff, most of that stuff is illiquid. In other words, it is their company stock. They don't have $5 billion sitting in cash in a bank somewhere, in 75 banks somewhere. They don't have that. So when you're doing your financial planning, you have to prepare on your investments just like if that $15 million went down. Now, it's probably not going to go down significantly down to that $695,000 again that was back in the 1980s. But you look at the numbers, folks, and you just look at the tea leaves. One of the things you might want to do is the excess money that you've had, you might want to buy an irrevocable life insurance trust and do that with an attorney so that way you can figure that out. Now, you have to buy a life insurance policy, which means you have to qualify. Qualifying for a life insurance policy, which means you have to not have the big mortality rates that you're looking at. But the nice thing about it is with these hybrid plans now, you can combine that possibly, not with an irrevocable life insurance trust, but you can combine that with a life insurance cash value so you can get the money if you want. want. If you go to a nursing home, you get that paid. And if you die, you get all your money back. So all of these types of things can also help you in the tax position that you have for your family, gifting, etc. And all of these things come up with numbers. And I'm not telling you you have to do it. I'm just showing you what the availability is, so that way if something happens to you, you say, I don't care about it, you know, let the kids pay the tax, I don't care. Well, at least you know. And just like G.I. Joe, knowing's half the battle. I mean, it's just half the battle. It really is. Now, I've had some clients that say, well, you know, I'm going to wait for that long-term care hybrid till later on. Well, yeah, it's fine if you wait, but if you have some kind of a health problem, you can't get it anyway. And a lot of people have saved so much money in their pre-tax plans, they don't have any money to take out without paying tax on it. So as you are getting towards retirement, towards estate planning, you have to prepare yourself for that tax triangle, tax-free, taxable, and tax-deferred. You have to try to make sure that your kids don't pay 37% tax when you're paying 20% tax. And I know you're looking at me going, well, you know, Chris, I want to stay in that 12 to 20% tax bracket. I mean, that's fine, but if you've educated your kids well enough, some of them, and you're getting a good income, some of them, that extra jump in the money that they're going to receive from you, even though it's over 10 years or maybe it's a lump sum, could increase their taxes. And effectively, you would die not wanting to pay all those taxes to give it to your kids to pay all those taxes. All of these things are so critical to what your information is. And AI is not going to tell you this because each of those are specific to your income, your expenses, your net worth, your cash flow, your deductions, your taxes, your kids, your heirs, your estate planning. All of those things are together in that issue. They're all together. But then how do you collectively separate each of those issues? 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How do you do that? 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
4: Tomboys Steve Witkoff and Jared Kushner in Kyiv today for their first official visit to Ukraine as part of a renewed push to end the war with Russia. The trip follows more than 3 hours of talks with Russian President Vladimir Putin in Moscow Saturday that ended without any major breakthrough. Ukrainian President Volodymyr Zelensky says his government's ready for a constructive discussion, calling for peace and security guarantees. The diplomacy comes even after Russia and Ukraine continue to trade deadly drone attacks. Lindsey Clancy returning to a state-run psychiatric facility in Massachusetts Saturday, after her case was declared a mistrial. Jurors were unable to reach a unanimous verdict. A new hearing is set for the end of the month, September 29th, where the district attorney must decide whether to retry or drop the case. Hawaii set to be battered by another hurricane. Fox Weather's Adam Klotz has the latest on Hurricane Lowell.
5: Currently a Category 3 with winds at 125 miles an hour, quite a ways from the Hawaiian Islands right now. It is about to make a turn, move due north, and really approach those islands as you get into really Monday into Tuesday morning. You are going to see those winds really beginning to hit the islands and bringing a whole lot of wave energy as well. It is weakening as it makes that move, but still a strong storm, 110 miles an hour with those winds as of Tuesday morning. So we'll be tracking that. But that is one of several storms across a very active Pacific. Carina further off towards the east. You got Marie, and then still just more activity where these ultimately could become storms. This is all kind of El Nino related. The Pacific a lot warmer this time.
4: Hawaii Governor Josh Green has declared a state of emergency. The state's already been impacted by Hurricane Lala and Tropical Storm Mokay last month. And Rome has declared a red zone around the Colosseum after fireworks fired at police injured several officers. The area now has around-the-clock police and military presence amid concerns about crime and drug dealing. 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
6: From 21 Alive, I'm meteorologist Noah Gordon with your forecast. 80 this afternoon under sunny skies, 56 overnight, mostly clear skies. Headed towards your Labor Day, 80 once again, lower humidity and beautiful weather out there, especially if you have any of those outdoor plans. Sunshine throughout the day with that lower humidity sticking around as we head towards the start of the work week. I'm meteorologist Noah Gordon on WoWo 92.3 FM, 1190 AM.
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11: 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Okay, today I'm going to start with a question, so listen up. Are you in pain? Or if not you, do you know someone who is? Okay, well, we have the great fortune of having Dr. Janet McCarroll back in the studio with us today, and she's going to be talking about why pain has become an epidemic in this country and why so many people out there are suffering day after day after day needlessly. Well, Dr. Janet, it's great to have you back on the show. Great to see you again.
12: Oh, it's good to see you too, Chris. Thanks for having me back.
11: Oh, our pleasure. And for those that may not remember, Dr. Janet is an expert in alternative health and natural pain relief. She's a published author. She's dedicated the past 20 years of her professional career to educating and empowering others to be their own health advocate. She's made appearances on television programs such as Life Today with James Robison, the Christian Television Network, and Doctor to Doctor. She's also been a guest on over 500 secular and Christian radio and TV shows, including The Daily Buzz and Fox affiliates all over the country. Dr. Janet also serves as a member of the American Association of Pharmaceutical Scientists, and she's also a member of the American Association of Nutritional Consultants, and she's created several health formulas now that are literally helping millions of people out there regain their health and wellness. And Dr. Janet, I want to get right right into this. I mean, we're talking about pain today. And it always amazes me that, you know, we have the technology to put men on the moon and bring them back again.
12: We do.
11: And yet we can't seem to get a handle on pain relief. I mean, what's going on?
12: The last time I was here, it was estimated that 43 million Americans were dealing with pain in their bodies.
11: That's just astounding.
12: But now that number's doubled to an estimated 86 million

0: Hey, Wobbleland, it's KB here. Listen up for a minute. 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
3: Sure, sure.
4: This is one from Henry from Ohio. 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So those are just little things that I've gotten, but there are hundreds to back those up. So there is a natural way to do this, and through the course of the show, we're going to give the listeners some real help.
3: 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Okay, well, if you're just joining us, we've been talking with Dr. Janet McCarroll. She's a natural health expert. She's also an expert in dealing with pain relief. But we've been talking about how pain has a devastating effect on our overall health, and now how her glucosamine cream, this is a natural solution, is a way to really get to the, the root cause.
4: That's right.
3: Of pain in the body. Before we get into that, Dr. Janet, I'm going to ask you, I know

0: know this is hard for you because this is emotional, but I think it's important for people to understand how you got to where you are today, or why, what's driving you. And if you could share that story, I'd sure appreciate it.
1: Well, it was birthed out of a lot of personal pain and pain that my husband had years ago. He had severe osteoarthritis throughout his body. At the same time, I had fibromyalgia.
0: Right.
1: So I was really on a quest to find something all natural to help him have a better quality of life and for myself as well. I mean, I had to function and raise three children during that time.
0: Mm-hmm. Well, let's talk a little bit about what's in your glucosamine cream.
1: Well, I did a lot of research on glucosamine. I knew how good it was. So I came across the fact that emu oil is a powerful natural anti-inflammatory and can carry most any ingredient right through your skin and deliver relief to your area of pain.
0: Okay.
1: So I took emu oil and glucosamine. I used boswellia, which is an Indian herb that's an anti-inflammatory.
0: Okay.
1: Bromelain, that's an enzyme known to be an anti-inflammatory.
0: Okay.
1: MSM, a natural organic sulfur that is also just as important as glucosamine in rebuilding and repairing our joints.
0: Yeah.
1: And so I put that all together in a cream that actually has no odor. It's greaseless. It doesn't freeze the pain. It doesn't burn the pain. It doesn't irritate your skin. Goes in 15 minutes later, you have relief. And so that's why I'm here, to share what I know and share what I have, because it works.
0: And I have this here, by the way, folks. Glucosamine cream, it comes in a plastic dispenser that has a pump top on it.
1: It's a pump, and it's metered. You'll need 1 to 2 pumps, depending on the area of pain, of inflammation. If it's sanitary, you know, no contamination, so you don't have to worry about it becoming rancid.
0: Okay. Now, in terms of this getting into your body, then you're talking about a couple things right here. Not only relieving the pain, but also
1: rebuilding
0: the rebuilding part. So, how does that work?
1: Once you apply the cream to that area that you're going to target, you get the inflammation to go down, and the body heals itself. The body heals itself, provided you give it the raw materials it needs. I'm giving you what you need for your body to take over and do the job it was meant to do, and that's heal.
0: Okay. And this is safe. You did nothing that you have to worry about here?
1: You don't have to worry about a thing. If you're taking drugs for pain, it won't conflict with that at all. None of these ingredients
0: do. Okay, I was going to ask that. Okay. So what is then a realistic expectation? If somebody calls today and wants to try your glucosamine cream, what would you tell them?
1: I would say within the first 15 minutes, you're going to notice that your pain is greatly reduced or even eliminated.
0: Okay.
1: And then over time, you're going to rebuild and repair your joints with that inflammation being taken down. That's going to restore flexibility and mobility. And sleep, I mean, if you can sleep again, that's where our bodies get all of our recuperative, regenerative ability to heal. And then with that being taken care of, all the things that you love to do, you can start doing again, traveling, exercising, so you can lose weight,
0: right.
1: You can socialize with family and friends, you can be the life of the party.
0: Yeah, pain really changes who you are because of all of these other things. Can't do, or it's very difficult to deal with in terms of living a normal life
1: Well, you can't. You're right. You can't live a normal life anymore.
0: Right.
1: Your life has changed forever until you get this thing taken care of, and you can.
0: Yeah. And you've got people out there that are already getting great results, right?
1: I brought some more emails and letters if you'd like to hear them.
0: Sure.
1: Okay. Let's see. Chris, here's one from Beverly from California. I would love for you to know how happy I am with your product. My feet and legs are usually in pain from being overweight and on my feet all day. At night, I can hardly get to sleep from the pain. I discovered by applying glucosamine to the painful areas, I'm able to get a good night's sleep. Thank you so much for making this possible. Here's one more, Chris, from Darlene from Pittsburgh, Pennsylvania. It's a miracle in a tube that truly does take away the pain. It works as nothing else I've ever tried. It worked quickly and eliminated all of the pain.
0: Are these kinds of responses unusual?
1: No.
0: Really?
1: They're the usual.
0: Really?
1: They're the usual. I mean, I must say that it does my heart good to hear these things, because I know what it's like to suffer, and I know what it's like to get relief. And every time, you know, I get one of these emails or these letters, it just confirms it. Hundreds of thousands of people have used my cream with great results.
0: That's great. Mm-hmm. All right, folks, I want to take a moment here to let you listeners know that if you want to try Dr. Janet's Extra Strength Glucosamine Pain Relief Formula, there's a special toll-free number to call. 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And I'll give that to you again. You ready? It's 1-800-212-4787. So what do you think, folks? This is pretty interesting, isn't it? You know, pain obviously is something that is a huge epidemic in this country. I don't think there's many of us, or any of us for that matter, that has not experienced pain from time to time, or maybe it's more serious, more chronic. And looking for a real solution here, understanding that perhaps the pharmaceutical approach is not the best approach at this point because there are so many side effects associated with these drugs out there.
1: That's right.
0: But looking at it from a natural standpoint, and Dr. Janet's glucosamine cream maybe makes some sense here. I mean, this is again putting back into your body. We do seem to discover time and time again that when you give your body what it needs, it knows what to do with it.
1: It
0: knows how to fix the problem. It's only if it doesn't get those things that you continue to have the problem. And again, we've been talking about Dr. Janet's glucosamine cream, and this is a number of ingredients that you put together.
1: Right.
0: And is this good for any type of pain?
1: If you have pain of any kind, it's going to make a difference. I mean, I don't care how extreme it is and how minimal it is. It's going to give you relief. Now, if it's more extreme, of course, it may take a little longer. Mm-hmm. If you can take your pain from a 10 to a 5 and on down the line with continued use, well, I'm telling you, that's very doable.
0: Yeah.
1: So this is really exciting to be able to share this with you.
0: Yeah. Again, I think one of the things that is important for people to understand, because it's very unique, this is a cream.
1: Yes.
0: This is not a supplement. Yeah,
1: no.
0: There are lots of supplements out there.
1: Uh-huh.
0: And what do you tell someone that comes into your office and says, well, Dr. Janet, you know, I've tried this, I've tried that, I've tried this, I've tried all of these things, and it did not work. So therefore, the natural approach doesn't work.
1: First of all, for glucosamine or MSM, for that matter, it takes 90 days for them to notice something, if in fact they're going to notice anything, because they may not be breaking down and absorbing utilizing. If you're taking it orally.
0: Mm-hmm.
1: And after 3 months, people give up. People in pain, they want relief and they want it now.
0: Right.
1: And that's why I developed this cream. Again, 15 minutes. And I am telling you, you'll notice that it's going to the good.
0: Mm-hmm.
1: And so I just give you a challenge, you know, try it. You have nothing to lose.
0: Okay, again, we're talking about Dr. Janet's glucosamine cream here. And Dr. Janet, I mean, somebody calls today, gets your cream, and tries it. What should they expect, realistically?
1: Within the first 15 minutes, as you use the cream, you'll notice the pain diminishes. And just as slowly as you got out of life, you'll start to see yourself come back into life, and you'll see you'll want to call people again. You'll want to talk on the phone. You know, you'll want to go see your neighbors. You'll want to go take your kids to the park. You'll want to walk your dog again. Yeah. You'll want to do all these things.
0: I think it's just simple things. You'll wash the car.
1: The things other people take for granted.
0: Right, right.
1: You'll be able to do.
0: Right. But on the other hand, people want to know that this is not just you saying this. They want to know that other people out there have been in their situations and have gotten results.
1: Well, I have letters and emails from people all over the country. Does my heart good, you know, to hear back. I have an email from Kay from New York. She says, I have arthritis in too many places and recently broke my right wrist. All these aches and pains are lessened within a few minutes of using the glucosamine cream. Your dispenser is easy to use and was especially appreciated when my wrist wasn't working very well. I will not be without this product. Here's one more. I've lost the pain in my knees and I can walk without any problems, climb stairs, sleep at night without pain. I'm so glad I heard about the cream. It makes me want to wake up in the morning. And that's exactly what we were just talking
0: about.
1: That's
0: interesting. Makes me want to wake up in the morning.
1: You see what I mean?
0: All right, folks. I do want to take a moment here to let you know that if you want to try Dr. Janet's Extra Strength Glucosamine Pain Relief Formula, there's a special toll-free number you can call right now. 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Okay, well, this has been really, really enlightening. We've been talking about pain, which unfortunately is a difficult subject for so many people. And we've been talking about Dr. Janet's glucosamine cream, which contains proven pain-fighting ingredients that not only help to reduce or even eliminate your pain, but also help to rebuild. And
1: that's
0: that's so important. There is an opportunity here to get on a path back to ultimate health.
1: You know, with pain, you have this what if thinking. What if this isn't going to get better? Am I going to wind up in a wheelchair?
0: Yeah.
1: What do I have? Is this terminal? Is this going to take me out? What's going to happen to my family?
0: Right.
1: What's going to happen to my job? So this is what America is going through. And the stress only perpetuates the pain syndrome.
0: Mm-hmm.
1: And so I'm here to tell you that help is on its way. It's time to take charge, be proactive, pick up the phone and try this.
0: So your glucosamine cream is all natural.
1: All natural.
0: And you just rub this right in the area
1: of pain. Put it right where it hurts.
0: Doesn't stink.
1: No
0: doesn't,
1: smell.
0: Doesn't, and it's
1: not,
0: and it's not greasy.
1: Won't ruin your clothes.
0: And this is safe. You don't have to worry about interactions.
1: No,
0: nothing
1: not
0: to be
1: at
0: concerned
1: all.
0: About there. I meant to ask you, is this something that you can continue to use or should continue to use after, you know, let's say that you don't have pain anymore, but
1: keep
0: you still
1: replenishing.
0: Keep, yeah.
1: If it happened once, it can happen again.
0: Yeah.
1: So you want to keep replenishing all those building blocks that help us remain flexible.
0: Right.
1: So
0: right.
1: There you have it. It works. It works. I'm living proof. So.
0: And what should you notice when you start using it?
1: More flexibility, less pain. You'll have more mobility. You're going to sleep better.
0: Mm-hmm.
1: You're going to get back into life.
0: Mm-hmm.
1: You know, it's funny. I have people tell me the first and second day they use it. They go, you know, I have a feeling for the first time that my well-being's returning.
0: Mm-hmm.
1: I'm going to be all right.
0: Yeah. And there are literally thousands of people that have benefited already.
1: Absolutely. We know that for a fact. The letters don't stop coming in. So
0: well, can you share a few more with us?
1: Sure. Let's see. I brought some more with me here. We've got Pam from Douglasville, Georgia. She says, my finger swelled and my doctor said it was carpal tunnel syndrome. And I couldn't get any relief, so I rubbed a glucosamine cream on my fingers and hand, and the pain was instantly gone. I keep this by my bed, in my purse, and at my workstation. Thank you, Dr. Jana. And Agnes sent this letter. I knit for hours at a time. It takes all the oil from my skin, and my hands were so bad that they were cracked, bleeding, and very itchy. Plus, my hands hurt a lot, too, sometimes waking me up at night. I would use your glucosamine cream on my hands, and I'd have to tell you that it's better than any hand cream or lotions. Plus, the aching and pain have faded, and my hands have never been so smooth. Emu oil also is an incredible skin conditioner, so that's a side benefit, too.
0: Yeah.
1: So, you know, there's just all kinds of things as the testimonies keep pouring in.
0: Yeah.
1: So.
0: Well, Dr. Jana, unfortunately, we're about out of time here. Any final words of encouragement you want to leave with our listeners today?
1: Yes, absolutely, Chris. You know, pain, it can be your friend because it alerts you to take action. But pain becomes your enemy when you fail to take action. And that's what the show is all about. I want to encourage you to become proactive and go to the root cause of your pain. And I've offered you a real proven solution that's helped hundreds of thousands of people just like you across America over the past 10 years find relief. Now you can be one of them. True healthcare reform begins with you. Try my glucosamine cream. You have nothing to lose except your pain. And remember this, it works, it works, it works.
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1: This has probably happened to you. You see an image on a screen and you think, that's AI. That's not real. Maybe you're not even sure what, but your gut tells you it's a fake. It's a fabrication of artificial intelligence. There are billions of AI-generated images floating around the internet and millions more being made every day, getting more and more lifelike. So this problem isn't going away anytime soon. What's real and what's a fake? It's an inescapable question. Recently, a coworker showed me an image that we were going to be using in a project we were working on. And that was my first thought. That's so AI. It can't be real. It's too perfect. It was a picture of a landscape. Sun rays glistening over a picture-perfect snow-capped mountain in the background and in the foreground, perfectly still, glassy, turquoise lake. It looked like a tropical lagoon cut and pasted under a ski resort. Some sort of improbable Bob Ross CGI mashup posing as a photograph. Alps in the Bahamas with lots of happy trees. It was just the algorithm showing us what we wanted to see. But the image had come from someone we trusted, someone who didn't have a track record of using fakes, so I was curious. I put a digital copy of the image through an online AI-powered AI detection tool. Sometimes you gotta use fire to fight fire. The first one said that there were no digital markings that would indicate that it was made by AI. I put it into a second detection tool, and the result was the same. We are reasonably confident that no AI was used to make this image, the chatbot told me. Takes one to know one. Now I was even more curious, and it was starting to open my mind to the possibility that maybe I was wrong. I found the source of the image, and there was a photographer listed, but it sounded like it was a fake name. Although, the photographer had a portfolio of other images, and a lot of those looked real. But still, something in me couldn't believe what I was seeing, or wouldn't believe it. What pushed me over the threshold was when I happened to show the image to a friend, and she took one look at it and said, "I've been there." "What?" I said, you mean it's a real place?" "Yeah," she said. "It's one of my favorite places." Then she showed me pictures, her own pictures that she had taken on her phone of that place. Turns out it's her favorite lake in Germany, a real tropical-looking, glistening turquoise lake surrounded by happy trees nestled in the Bavarian Alps at the foot of the Zugspitze, Deutschland's tallest mountain. Not only had she been there, she had dipped her toes in those turquoise waters and had skied the snowy slopes behind in the background. "Oh, you should see it," she told me. "It's beautiful in all the seasons." And so, she converted me. Not only do I believe it's real, I want to go and see it. We are surrounded by so many fakes that we become prone to doubt even what's real. What if someone told you that you are not alone, that you're not here by accident, that you're not a mistake, but that there is a God who created you, who delights in you, who knit you together in your mother's womb, and is glad that you exist, not because of what you might be able to do for him, but because of what he wants to do for you, to share his eternal life with you? What if someone tells you that, and you hear it, but part of you says, "That can't be real"? What if someone told you that the darkness and the emptiness and the frustration we all feel sometimes in this world and with this world, that these are not the most real things about the world, that they are the fallout, the side effect of a rebellion against the Creator, and that there are superhuman agents of spiritual darkness out there leading this rebellion, all led by an evil superhuman adversary called the devil, who wants to trap you and me in this darkness with him forever. But also that God still loves this world that he made, and he sent his one and only son, Jesus, to reclaim this world because he's the rightful king of the world. And whoever believes, whoever trusts in him will not be lost forever in this darkness, because the darkness was not able to hold Jesus down in death, but he rose from the dead, and he promises to raise you from the dead and make everything beautiful in its time. What if someone were to tell you that because it's true? And you'd like to believe it, to stake your life on it, to make it the most important, most constant, most central truth of your life, but there's still a part of you that can't believe it or won't. And what if they told you that Jesus knew in advance that many people wouldn't believe, and that all of us at some point would doubt him and question whether he was too good to be true? But still, Jesus, because of his love, his beautiful love for God, his Father, and his love for people, his love for you, would you believe it? Jesus went forward and still goes forward with this mission to save us despite our doubts. What would it take to convert you, or reconvert you, or me, or anyone, to bring us over the threshold from doubt to faith and wonder and desire, to dip our toes in God's life and jump in the waters of God and explore the mountains of God? It probably wouldn't just be one thing, but many things, to bring us from the doorstep, over the threshold, into the household. To have a conversion takes many influences, small nudges, bits of evidence. But in another sense, those many things are just one thing. Witness. We need a witness. We need witnesses, like my friend from Germany, people who've been there, who've experienced the beauty in all the seasons, and tell us, you gotta come and see it. God, our Creator, has not left us without evidence. He has given us witnesses. He's given us two books to read, the book of nature and the book of scripture, the Bible. The book of nature, the natural, physical world, the universe, on its own inspires wonder and awe, even worship. Whether on a grand scale, with our own Milky Way galaxy containing an estimated 100 billion stars, and the greater universe containing billions of such galaxies with their own mind-boggling numbers of stars, or on a small scale with the 100 million light detector cells in every human eyeball. The book of nature can open your mind to the possibility that maybe God is real. The book of scripture, though, the Bible, goes further. Like a friend who's been there. The Bible is eyewitness testimony of what the Creator has done on our little planet Earth to show us who he is, to show us his heart in his Son, Jesus. Listen to how one of the great books of the Bible says it in the opening of the Gospel according to John. In the beginning was the Word, and the Word was with God, and the Word was God. He was in the beginning with God. Through him, by him, all things came to be, and nothing came to be without him. What came to be in him was life, and the life was the light of humankind. The light is shining in the darkness, and the darkness has not overcome it. There came a man sent from God. His name was John. He came as a witness to the light so that all people would trust, would believe through him. He himself was not the light. He only came as a witness to the light. The true light who gives light to all people was coming into the world. He was in the world. And though the world was made through him, the world did not know him. He came to his own people, but his own people did not receive him. But to those who did receive him, to those who are trusting in his name, he gave them the authority to become children of God. Children born not in a natural way, not of a human decision, not of a husband's will, but children born of God. And the Word became flesh and made his dwelling among us. We have seen his glory, the glory of the one and only Son sent from the Father, full of grace and truth, full of steadfast love and faithfulness. John bears witness about him. He cries out, "The one who comes after me is greater than me because he was before me." Later, this guy, John, he sees Jesus walking toward him and he says, "Look, the Lamb of God who takes away the sin of the world." The sin of the world. What's that? The sin, the great sin, the sin at the source of all other sins is not to believe, not to trust in Jesus, God's word become human. So Jesus has come to take away this sin and thereby to take away all sins. How? By becoming the Lamb of God, like the Passover lamb, whose blood was spilled and painted on the doorframes of God's people to set them free from slavery to the darkness, because Jesus sets people free from darkness and doubt and distrust. How? By being worthy of trust, by being the real deal, by staying true to his love, his beautiful love for God and love for people in the way he lived and spoke and served, and most of all in his self-giving sacrificial death on the cross and his doubt-destroying resurrection from the dead. Jesus gives us faith. He takes away our sin. He takes away our unbelief because he is worthy of our trust. But how do I know that he's trustworthy? The Gospel of John responds with an open invitation. Come and see. See for yourself. Read all four gospel biographies of Jesus in the Bible. Listen to them. Talk about them in community with others. Go and see. It's like my friend who had been in the picture that I thought was fake. What got me interested in this picture in the first place was that it had been selected to be the cover image of a new book I had written. If you want to stick around after the message today, I'll tell you more about the book. But for now, I'll tell you that because the book is about real life in community gathered around Jesus, and the goal of the book is to help people over the threshold into real community with Jesus, I really wanted the cover image to be real and not a fake. That's why I went looking for proof and ultimately found it in a friend who'd been there. It's more than that with Jesus, though, because Jesus does more than give proof. He also invites participation, not just to go and see, but to stop for a visit, to be with him and his people, the church, to go together, to follow Jesus for life. As we begin a new season for the Lutheran Hour, that's what I hope we can do for you in these broadcasts and podcasts, videos and online courses and booklets and books that we offer. I pray that the speakers and the writers and the behind-the-scenes workers in this ministry can be something like a friend for you who's been there and has seen, because we have seen the power of Jesus and his word in the Bible to build a community. I remember seeing it at the visitation the night before Rodney's funeral. Rodney was a member of our church and church choir. And Rodney had so many hymns that he loved, songs about Jesus that he wanted us to sing for his funeral, at his funeral, that we didn't have time to sing them all at the funeral the next day. So the choir director arranged a time after the visitation that night for anyone who wanted to stick around and visit and sing some of Rodney's favorite hymns. And I remember standing there that night and seeing Rodney's widow, Ruth, tears glistening from behind her glasses, surrounded by her church family, grieving but happy trees. An improbable mashup of 9-year-olds and 90-year-olds at 9 p.m. on a school night, all singing together in the hope of the resurrection of the dead and the life of the world to come. And I remember thinking that I had discovered the greatest place on earth. And it almost looked too good to be true. And it was the most beautiful thing I ever witnessed. You gotta come and see it. In the name of Jesus, amen.
0: 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Once again, here's Dr. Michael Ziegler.
1: Thanks, Mark. Today I get to visit with our friend and coworker, Chris Mackey. 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
2: Thanks for this message today on the basics of following Jesus. It can get really complex sometimes. People get lost in the weeds, but sometimes we just need to be reminded of the basics of the Christian faith, of we're following a person.
1: I really appreciate how the Gospel of John especially emphasizes belief in the sense of trust. It's belief about Jesus and who he is and what he did, but primarily it's come and see. See that he's trustworthy and that you can follow him and you can let him take your life in his hands. That's what it means to be a Christian.
2: You often have a guest talking about a book or a Bible commentary that they've written. You know, you've interviewed people after messages. But you mentioned that you have this new book coming out. Was it something you've been working on for a while?
1: The book comes out of sermons, broadcasts that have happened on this program over the course of several years, reaching back to 2019, 2020, some from 2024. Listeners remember that sometimes we go through series of several messages on a book of the Bible, and we went through most of the book of Genesis over the course of about 3 years. So I took all those sermons and organized them into chapters, revised them, reworked them a little bit, added some discussion questions so that it could be a group study, and made it into a book with 25 chapters, and each chapter is centered on an excerpt from the book of Genesis.
2: What is your interest in the book of Genesis?
1: I think I didn't really like it at first. You know, I like Genesis 1 through 3. You know, that's the one we all know. And I hadn't spent a lot of time, especially not time preaching through Genesis. It just kind of seemed like old archaic stories. And I remember there was a teacher at my son's school who taught a whole year on Genesis for junior high students at a Christian school. And I thought, wow, I should do that. I'm a pastor. I should take that time going through Genesis. And so going through it and learning the stories and trying to bring them to life for people and imagine them made me love Genesis. It's like the whole Bible encapsulated into one really powerful, long wandering narrative about this man, Abraham, and his family and all the things they get into and the way God is faithful to them.
2: The whole story of the Bible in a book.
1: It's all there. You got the promise of Jesus right there at the beginning. You've got faithful humans and unfaithful humans, and often they're the same person combined into one, and the God who leads them through and starts again. And that's the title of the book, as I mentioned, Begin Again. I think that's a good way to capture what Genesis is showing us, that God is the God who makes all things new. And he will begin again and again and again, as many times as it takes.
2: And so that theme, Begin Again, encapsulates the gospel story that we see over and over again in the Bible.
1: God loves to create. He's always doing something new, and he loves to involve us in his creation. And we see this right at the beginning with Adam and Eve, that they are not just sitting there
3: idle and inert in the garden, but they're called to work it and to keep it. So he loves to create and he loves to have us involved in his work. And even when we, like little children, mess things up and gum things up and get things all tied up in knots, he finds a way to involve us, even use the worst things that we offer to bring them around. Like Joseph says at the very end of the book of Genesis to his brothers, what you intended, what you meant for evil, God meant for good. And so that's just the way God is. He loves to make new things and good things, even out of bad things.
2: You mentioned also that he's a playwright.
3: Yes.
2: Tell us what that encapsulates for you. What does that image give to you to give to us?
3: That comes from the second chapter in the book, and it's one of many metaphors that I want the readers to think through with me. And each chapter focuses on a different metaphor or a different way to understand our relationship with God. So the playwright is another way to get at this God wanting to work alongside us, to be co-workers. So a playwright will set the script, but then the players have to enact the stage directions, to speak the lines. And in many ways, that's what the scriptures are. It is God's script that we have. And in some sense, it's an unfinished script that he's writing through us through his Holy Spirit. And so it brings together God's authorship, God's responsibility, God's creativity, and his desire for us to be involved and to participate.
2: Jesus, of course, is the center of the story. And your heart is for people to come and see the greatness and the goodness and the mercy and the grace of Jesus. How do you hope this book will help people see Jesus more clearly?
3: I hope that this book is a way for people to gather in community around Jesus, that the gospel, the good news of Jesus is so much more than just he saves us from hell and he saves us from the consequences of our sin. That is true, but he saves us for community. He saves us to experience life in him and to experience it together. And that's part of the whole playwright and the co-worker image and the participation is that he wants us to participate together. It's not good for man to be alone. And so I hope that this book can be a tool for gathering in community around Jesus, for building community around Jesus. Each of the chapters ends with discussion questions that are open-ended and encourage storytelling. So I'm offering some stories in a chapter, and I hope that they become a catalyst, a launching point for other people to share their stories. Because by sharing stories together, we're helping each other write the script that is our lives in Christ. And these stories also have the effect of bringing us together so that we understand each other. Where have you come from? And where have I come from? And who's this person I don't really know? And I get to hear some of their background. And then it helps open up new opportunities or new ways of seeing the world around us. So that's what I hope, is that this would be a tool for building community around Jesus.
2: So tell us, where can people go to get a copy of this book, Mike?
3: Shoplhm.org. Lutheran Hour Ministries has several resources that we put out. You're a part of producing these resources, booklets, Bible studies, pamphlets, lots of things. And we have this online store, shoplhm.org. And if you search that, you can find it and just look for the picture that looks too good to be true of the landscape that I talked about with the mountains and the beautiful turquoise lake. Look for that picture and begin again. Just shoplhm.org.
2: Thanks for sharing with us, Mike. This was a pleasure.
3: Thanks for coming and letting me talk about it.
0: Next week, learn why, for Christians, forgiveness is non-negotiable.
1: Christian forgiveness doesn't start with us, but with God. It's God's non-negotiable, not ours. Our forgiveness is simply God's forgiveness flowing through us. The algorithm is simple. As God has had mercy on us, so we have mercy on others. That's the Christian way. It's not so much that we're trying to imitate God. We are participating in God's life, because God's life and God's forgiveness are just two ways of saying the same thing.
0: Next week on the Lutheran Hour. Now Dr. Ziegler invites you to join him in praying the Lord's Prayer.
1: Taught by Jesus and trusting in his promises, we're bold to pray. Our Father who art in heaven, hallowed be thy name. Thy kingdom come, thy will be done, on earth as it is in heaven. Give us this day our daily bread, and forgive us our trespasses as we forgive those who trespass against us. And lead us not into temptation, but deliver us from evil. For thine is the kingdom, and the power, and the glory forever and ever. Amen. The Lord bless you and keep you. The Lord make his face shine on you and be gracious to you. The Lord look upon you with his favor and give you peace. Amen.
0: 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I'm Mark Eicher. 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
1: The U.S. and Iran exchange another round of strikes over the weekend. I'm Jack Callahan, Fox News. Fox's Trey Yingst reports from Tel Aviv.
2: Tensions skyrocketed over the weekend after Iran targeted two U.S. warships in the Gulf of Oman. We know that the attack was repelled, according to U.S. Central Command, but they were going after a U.S. aircraft carrier and a guided missile destroyer. U.S. forces then struck three Iranian oil tankers, with CENTCOM Commander Admiral Brad Cooper saying, "Let the message to the IRGC be clear. If you shoot at two of our ships, we will impose an even higher economic cost, taking out three of yours. We will not hesitate to defend American forces and, if necessary, destroy Iran's limited and exposed oil fleet." This does come as the region looks for ways around the contested waterway.
1: Iran is threatening a more painful response to any future strikes and claims to have hit a U.S. vessel trying to enter a restricted area in the Strait of Hormuz. U.S. military has not responded to that claim. President Trump's political operation making its first major midterm spending move, backing Republican Ken Paxton in a tight Texas Senate race.
3: President Trump indicated on Friday he was planning to allocate $400 to $500 million from his MAGA Inc. super PAC for Republicans in the midterms. Well, now he's pouring $10 million from his massive war chest to boost Texas Attorney General Ken Paxton. The money will go toward digital and TV ads across the state. The move highlights the GOP urgency in the Texas Senate race. No Democrat has won a statewide office in Texas in more than three decades, but polls show Paxton is slightly lagging behind his Democratic opponent, James Tallarico. A University of Texas and Texas Politics Project poll shows Tallarico leading Paxton 42 to 39%.
1: Fox's Madeline Rivera. Tallarico's campaign accuses dark money groups of lying about him. 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
4: From 21 Alive, I'm meteorologist Noah Gordon with your forecast. 80 this afternoon under sunny skies. 56 overnight, mostly clear skies. Headed towards your Labor Day, 80 once again. Lower humidity and beautiful weather out there, especially if you have any of those outdoor plans. Sunshine throughout the day with that lower humidity sticking around as we head towards the start of the work week. I'm meteorologist Noah Gordon on WOWO 92.3 FM, 1190 AM.
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7: 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So thanks for tuning in. We're on a mission. We've been on a mission for 20 years now to transform kids' lives by challenging the way they think, the way they act, and the way they lead and behave. And we do that by equipping them with the academic, the athletic, the social, and the employability skills they need to thrive. So that's a mouthful, but you can go to fivestarlife.org to learn more about the ways we're doing that and the impact we're having on tens of thousands of kids a week. through public schools, through detention centers, through education programs, and through so many different avenues. So thanks for tuning in. Go to 5starlife.org, check it out. But I'm going to jump in because we've got a very special guest that's a familiar face in this program. Sherry Culp is with us with Internal Garden, and you actually have your official trademark now on your website. So check it out, Internal Garden Coaching Leadership Solutions, and I'm so grateful to have you as a contributor on the show on a consistent basis. Thanks for joining us.
8: Of course. Happy to be here. It feels like home.
7: I love it. So you're always learning. You're always learning and you're always leading. And this is the one thing I love about who you are, because you're consulting, you're coaching, you're leading. But then you're always learning. And I love that you come on this show to introduce some of the stuff you're learning and where you're learning from.
8: Yes, yes. I am a huge fan of just getting information, the right information. Let me make that correction there. And I think I've shared this before, but if I can get any superpower, it would be to touch a book and just absorb all that information. It's just amazing. And so I am going to do like a small book report. I haven't finished a book, but it seems like every time I come here, I bring a new book. And this book that I'm reading right now is by Paul David Tripp, and it's called War on Words, Getting to the Heart of Your Communication Struggles. And this is something that I talk to my clients and have put on workshops about, is how to communicate effectively, how to engage in crucial conversations, not to shy away from those tough conversations. So this book is written by a Christian author, and it gives some really rich examples.

0: Hey, Wobbleland, it's KB here. Listen up for a minute. 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
3: According to me, I'm crystal clear, but if the receiver is in a not a good state, it's going to be misinterpreted every time.
4: Absolutely.
3: Had a situation just yesterday where because this person was in a tough state, they're just had a bad day. And all of a sudden, I found myself in a really, talk about a communication struggle.
4: Mm.
3: We're in a communication struggle because someone who I know very well and normally it's easy to communicate with, all of a sudden it's like we're speaking different languages.
4: Mm.
3: Why does that happen?
4: I think a lot of that happens is because you said so many great things there in your example. You led with saying I. And in this book, he talks about spiritual adultery. And adultery is basically giving your love that is supposed to be for someone else to someone else.
3: Hmm.
4: And it's very easy to give that love to ourselves and not to God. And I'm going to read something that speaks to that, if I may, from this book that really just stood out. And he says, this is from James. He's paraphrasing James chapter 3 verses 3 through 12. But he says, submit yourself to God. Change begins at the level of the heart. We must renounce the idols that have replaced God and turn our hearts back to him so that our words will reflect a heart ruled by God alone. And it is so important to pause. That's what people don't tend to do when they engage in a conversation. But not only pausing, but listening.
3: Hmm.
4: You mentioned nonverbal communication. We don't listen to the nonverbal cues that are given to us.
3: Sure.
4: And so we go in, like, I'm going to tell you everything, but not listening to the body language that is being communicated to us. And that's where the pause happens. And reflective question is so important to ask at that point, saying, I noticed that you're looking a little shifty. Can you tell me what's going on?
3: Mm-hmm.
4: Because that person may need that opportunity to decompress and share. And then once that is out of the way, the conversation that was needing to have is had there.
3: Mm-hmm. So that quote talks about like idols. I'm trying to embrace and absorb this. It's talking about idols.
4: Yes.
3: Is it suggesting that we ourselves put ourselves as God? Is that what it's saying?
4: That's how I am. Anything that is not God is an idol, right? So it looks like us. It looks like putting someone up on a pedestal, saying, I want to be like them. There's nothing wrong with being
3: inspired.
4: Inspired, yes.
3: Yeah.
4: But praising to the point where they're getting all your adoration and that should be reserved for God, right? So we end up taking on their behaviors or characteristics and not taking on what God has called mm-hmm. us to take on, which is his personality.
3: So when it comes to communication, I'm trying to connect dots here. I'm learning.
4: Yeah,
3: teach me. So you're communicating with somebody and

0: Question is, who's on the throne? Are you worshiping yourself and your own ego? And is all about your communication? Are you listening? Like, who is the center of the show right now?
1: The center,
0: is that what, is that what that's trying to say?
1: Yeah, the center could be not only your ego, it could be the trauma, the pain that you've experienced. It could be, you know, your parents always communicated this way, so you're going to communicate that way, right? And that's why it's important for us to get into our word, to understand whose character should we take upon. Mm. So that can be an idol.
0: That's so interesting. I've never, ever thought about that part of communication that way, where there's something on the throne of the conversation, someone, something, and it's usually me and my agenda and my feelings and my moment and whatever I'm caught up in. And the angst we feel is we're trying so desperately hard to be heard, probably, instead of stepping back and saying, can I actually engage this person in and allow them to be the center of, like, I want to make sure I'm listening, absorbing, communicating, letting them feel heard and understood. Mm-hmm. We don't do that well, do we?
1: No, we don't. And what I will add to this is that if there's something that you feel you need to communicate to make sure that the relationship is mutually beneficial and healthy, mm-hmm. please do that. Sometimes we go to the extreme where we're like, you know, I'm always going to be serving and be that doormat and not communicate my needs because I don't want to be insert whatever. Mm-hmm. But there has to be a balance there. Mm-hmm. And sometimes we forget that.
0: Yeah. So, I mean, that's, again, that would be on the throne, being a heightened level of agreeableness. Mm-hmm. Like, I'm the agreeable person. That's mm-hmm. what's that. I want that to be at the top of this conversation. Mm-hmm. And communication is meant and designed to do what? To connect,
1: yes.
0: right? So that we can actually have unity
1: yes.
0: and relationship and connection, which is one of the highest forms of human experience.
1: Absolutely. And when you speak about connection, it reminds me of our constant conversation about the polyvagal theory, right? Mm-hmm. And the only way we can connect is we feel safe. If we feel threatened or if we in that dorsal, we can't. And so that's why not only what we say is important, how we say it and when we say it is so important. And just having a conversation with a relative of mine not that long ago about how we know someone who just constantly communicates in a spirit-breaking way to their children. And I am familiar with that. I'll say that. And when someone hears words that are hurtful or even words that on paper wouldn't look hurtful, but delivered with the intention to hurt, mm-hmm. it causes one to go inward. You can't help it because we are wired to protect ourselves from harm.
0: Right.
1: And so we have to be mindful of the delivery.
0: Delivery is huge. And, you know, there are so many important things that you've said in this book, I'm sure it communicates about communication. But I think, you know, this whole polyvagal theory, and again, for those who are just tuning in for the first time, the polyvagal theory, and I'm going to wrap this up before the next segment, it just suggests, and if you're watching, you can see this visual cue here, that we have lived in and out of three different states of being. And this is a game changer when you understand how your thoughts and emotions flow through your body and give you cues, stomach aches, your heart races, your breathing is shallow, you're clear, you're safe. All those things are really important, but every one of us in communication, if we're living at the top of this ladder I just showed you in these three different states of being, and if you're just listening, think about in your neck region, your brainstem region, in your upper shoulders. This is called the ventral vagal, where you're clear. That's the top of your vagus nerve, and this is the area that now they can prove scientifically that this is the area that's activated, and you're actually functioning in that state when you're clear, when you have hope, when you see a potential, when you're excited about life, when the people you see safe, friendly folks. But when you get triggered by something, you go into fight or flight mode, which is in this middle chest region where that's where fear and anxiety live. It's where stress lives. It's where angst and anger and all those tensions build up and live. And then at the very bottom of this ladder is where loneliness and isolation and hiding and ultimately depression lives. And so when you think about this ladder, we can move up and down that ladder. There's a lot of tactics we can use, but the question is, which level are we communicating from?
1: Absolutely.
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0: Welcome back to the 5-Star Life Show. I'm your host, Coach Seth, joined in studio with one of our favorite guests, Sherry Culp, who is with Internal Garden Coaching and Leadership Solutions. And thank you for joining us again. We're having a good time talking about this thing you're learning about the power of words and communication. And, you know, I think a lot of us are like, well, we don't really need this because, you know, this idea of war of words, getting to the bottom of communication struggles. I mean, nobody deals with that. Nobody has communication struggles, right? Nobody every minute, maybe, but every day. Like, how many days, I was thinking about that, like, how many days have I had where there wasn't some form of communication struggle?
1: Oh, my gosh.
0: It's a big deal.
1: It is huge.
0: Why don't we spend more time learning about communication?
1: Oh, there's so many answers to that, but I'm going to talk about why I hesitated. I'm talking about me, Sherry, here. Because it requires humility.
0: Ooh.
1: And there was a time in my life where I did not want to acknowledge that I was prideful.
0: Mm-hmm. Okay, there's a lot there.
1: There is.
0: That's deep.
1: Yeah. Because in order to have an effective conversation, you have to humble yourself. The word says when you humble yourself, you're elevated, right? And so when you think about having that conversation, and I'm talking about me, Sherry, here, and I realize that
0: you're convicting me right now, Sherry. This is good. This is good for me.
1: And thinking about the tone that I carried.
0: Mm-hmm.
1: And I remember a conversation I had with a loved one where I had to admit that I'm bleeding on you. This has nothing to do with you, but everything to do with me. And the reason I had to humble myself because their relationship was far more important than my pride. And I think, because again, pride is so intertwined with who we are, that we do whatever we can to protect ourselves from harm, even if it's self-inflicted. And this book talks a lot about the heart. And I'm going to read from here as well. He says, if we're going to understand the trouble with words, we must begin with the heart. Our tongues are a restless evil because the heart is deceitful above all things and desperately sick. Who can understand it? Jeremiah 17:9. Word problems reveal heart problems. The people and situations around us do not make us say what we say. They are only the occasion for our hearts to reveal themselves in words.
0: Words are a heart problem. That's powerful.
1: That is.
0: So you mentioned for you personally, you realize I'm bleeding on this person. Mm-hmm. I think that a lot of people, as you say, though, that rings so true. So many people are bleeding on each other and they have no idea. They're just communicating. They're just being real. They're just keeping it real. Mm-hmm. They're just being who they are.
1: Mm-hmm.
0: But they don't realize that they're truly just bleeding out of their pain on people. How did that affect what, like when you had that awareness, that moment of revelation, what did that feel like and what change did that epiphany spark for you?
1: What did it feel like? Felt like death.
0: Just the realization, like I'm bleeding on somebody.
1: Yeah. And I say death because I had to die to be reborn, to be different.
0: Explain that.
1: Yes. So I had to kill all the things that I was doing that was normal, that was normalized, that was accepted by others, to enter into a new person. It's like, be ye transformed by the renewing of your mind.
0: Mm-hmm.
1: We say that all the time, but that requires real work and heavy lifting. And so when I realized that I was bleeding, and when I saw the blood splatter, not literally.
0: Sure.
1: It was an awakening. I had to just kill it all.
0: It's powerful. So you saw it. What I'm just curious.
1: Yeah.
0: What brought you to that moment? Because you can do something for years and all of a sudden you have a moment where you're like, Whoa. Mm-hmm. What am I doing? And that sparked a change. Why do you think it was that moment that woke you up?
1: I was going to lose them.
0: So the more desperate we are, maybe the more somehow we tune into.
1: I would say pain is an amazing teacher.
0: Mm-hmm.
1: And not only did I feel the pain, but I saw the pain in them. And I knew that if I continued, it would create a deep wedge. And as you mentioned before, we love to connect. That connection is so important. It's kind of like the Bible, I think it's in Proverbs, says, you can be angry, but sin not, right? Because sin separates us from God. Our behaviors can separate us from one another. And I did not want to be separated from this person.
0: And there's so much, we live in a society that's just really pushing us to, you know, if they don't want to hear it, then they're not for me. And I think there's such a, we use these blanket statements instead of understanding like the context of there's a time to stand up for yourself in speak your truth. It should be done in love. It should be done from a state of calm and clarity. It shouldn't be a place from bleeding. If we can do that, that's really healthy.
1: It is.
0: But the context of I'm going to speak my truth out of pain and fear and anger and angst and then rip them to pieces, and they should just take that. It's there's a disconnect between the reality of the ramifications and the ripple effect of that, and us understanding that if we can come a little higher, we can say it and have communication that flows, that builds, that connects. And I think what you just said, there's so much pride that we're like, we can't see what we're doing.
1: And they say you can attract bees with honey, right?
0: Mm.
1: Not with vinegar.
0: That's good. So it just reminds me, like our LIFT program, our Leadership Infusion for Families and Teens, that's a diversion program with kids that get in trouble with the law. Them and their parents go through this 6-week program. And it's so fun to walk through some of this stuff with parents, because often they come in just really beside themselves with their kids. And it's so interesting how we can get stuck in one of these lower states, you know, where we're shut down or we're frustrated. We can stay in a cycle of frustration.
1: Yeah.
0: Where we can't see what that frustration is perpetuating in the people around us.
1: And fun fact, I want to put a little pin in there and I want you to come back to this. In my study on emotions, I learned that emotions are addictive. It attaches to the same cell receptors as heroin does. So it can be very addicting. But please continue.
0: We talked about that very thing last night with parents.
1: Mm.
0: How literally there is so, because as parents share about, well, my son, well, my daughter, and they don't listen. And then it's like, I can see their cycle. I can feel their cycle. And there's empathy because I get it. It's really hard. It's really disappointing. And it's really scary when you see your kids making terrible choices that could lead them to a bad place. So I'm not discounting what they feel or what they experience. But what you just said, they're addicted because there's a certain level of energy and power we find when we're in that angst, right?
1: Yes.
0: There, it's energizing. We feel like we have some semblance of power in that space, mm-hmm. but we don't realize that we're just really driving a wedge and removing the connection and intimacy we really want to have with our spouses, our family members, our kids, our coworkers.
1: Yeah.
0: And we stay stuck because we're addicted to it.
1: Yes.
0: We don't think about that.
1: No.
0: It sounds so extreme. And some people are like, that is too extreme. Like,
1: show me the data. Where's the forces? You know?
0: Yeah. It's real.
1: Yeah.
0: How do you break the addiction?
1: You know what's so interesting? I'm going to share my parents' recovery story. This is what was communicated to me when my parents became clean. They were alcoholics and drug addicts, gosh, before I was born and up until I was like in my mid-20s. So a very long time. Various drugs. And my mother told me that what caused them to walk away completely was they were in a dope house, right? And, you know, it gets crazy up in there. I don't know. And I don't ever, ever want to know, okay? But I trust the source. And some things occurred. And my mother wasn't happy. So she was done, and she told my dad, I'm done. And she walked out, and he walked behind her, and that was the last of it.
0: Wow.
1: You have to decide. I'm not saying that other interventions are not helpful, because they are. It can be a mixed bag approach, right? But I'm just speaking about the story of my parents and when they decided to walk away. And I go back to this, choose ye this day who you will serve.
0: Mm-hmm.
1: Maybe taking it out of context because Jesus was talking about something else, serving him. But every day we wake up with a choice. And again, drugs can be an idol. Love the Lord God with all your heart and mind, soul, and spirit.
0: Mm-hmm.
1: When you're a drug addict, you can't do that. When you're caught up in your emotion and you're addicted to it, you can't do that. That's why in this book, he talks about taking the heart, making God your center so you can take the heart of God.
0: In full circle, when you think about communicating and working through these communication struggles and truly connecting, the breaking the addiction of how we've communicated probably comes down to us having the epiphany you had, just having the moment where we realize what I'm doing isn't working, and I am fed up. I am mm-hmm. sick and tired of being sick and tired relationally.
1: Right.
0: I'm sick and tired of feeling drained mm-hmm. relationally at every mm-hmm. turn.
1: Yeah.
0: And I'm going to start owning my part of the process.
1: Yes. And it's not easy. You have to choose which pain are you comfortable living with? Which hard are you comfortable with dealing with? Right? It's going to be hard to get out of any form of addiction. But you got to choose.
0: Mm-hmm.
1: You got to choose.
0: By the way, this is so many of the families in our LIFT program. This is a lot of the stuff we're hitting and talking about. And when they start understanding that they're going to parent and they're going to communicate out of one of these states of being, and when they start recognizing that, you know, before I get into this, I'm going to practice metacognition where I can step outside of myself, observe myself, what state of being am I in, and then get a little higher, then go into communication, because now I can see if my son, daughter, spouse, coworker, what state of being are they in? Mm-hmm. Because if they're shut down, it's not the good time to have the conversation. If they're in fight or flight, it's not the good time to have the conversation, right?
1: Mm-hmm.
0: But making sure you can help them get clear so you can actually address it and communicate at a healthy level, get healthy results that way.
1: Absolutely. And there's nothing wrong with emotions. Emotions are great. They're indicators. They show you where you are, what you need to do. But you have the power to control emotions, not emotions controlling you.
0: Well said.
2: The 5-Star Life Parent App. Each lesson includes a short video and simple discussion prompts designed to help families reconnect and start talking again. Because when parents lead the conversation, kids grow stronger. Download the 5-Star Life Parent App today and start your first family conversation this week, transforming kids' lives by challenging the way they think, act, and lead.
0: About what she's studying, learning about war on words, getting to the bottom of communication struggles. And listen, if you're getting something out of this, please send your friends, your family, the people that maybe you're having a communication struggle with. This is a great kind of opener to work on together. One of the things that we see in our programs with parents and kids that are struggling to communicate is there's something so powerful about them going through the content together instead of being like a one side. They're both going through it separately, but then they come together and break it down. If this is where I'm coming from, this is what I learned from it. Like, doing that together is a natural way to connect. And so I love the idea of people listening to the show and then discussing, hey, what do you think about this?
1: Yes, yes. And I love the fact that that conversation happens, because oftentimes, as you mentioned, one person will get over here, another person will get over there, but a lot of things happen in between. And so to have those conversations are so important, because it allows for the deeper dialogue to happen. Because at the heart of conversations is vulnerability. And a lot of times we don't want to be vulnerable. There's nothing wrong with being vulnerable. It's strength. It's not weakness. And when you're able to come from a place of redefining vulnerability from a state of weakness to a state of strength, you'll be more empowered to have that conversation.
0: We learn very young that vulnerability is bad. And it's usually, it could be at the playground, it then really escalates in middle school. And this is where I watched physically for the last 20 years. This is where kids, especially middle school, is where kids, the walls come up, the masks go on, and they start shutting down any vulnerability. And if they're not careful, they will have limited ways to bring that back open. And so we live in a society that often just has space and distance, and it's not real. How do you work on that if you've been in a place where you've been hurt? And how do you know who you should and can be vulnerable with? How do you test the waters again?
1: Yeah, so many great questions there. I would say, in order for vulnerability to be a tool, a source of strength, it has to be paired with the confidence from the Word of God. And I say that meaning, if you want to be open with your feelings and emotions to someone and having a conversation that is difficult, reflect on those verses. I am fearfully, wonderfully made. The Lord loves me, and all these other great verses. So that way, however the conversation goes, you know who you are.
0: So it comes back to identity.
1: Yes.
0: It's so interesting. When you have a strong core within of knowing who you are, a sense of self, a confidence, and a secure identity, it does allow, and you step into the conversation clear, knowing who you are. You're not coming into the communication at a deficit and needing validation to be okay in the space.
1: Absolutely. Oftentimes people look to others to fill their cup, but only God can do that.
0: Mm-hmm. Yeah, and one of my favorite, something I'm camped out, it's been 2 weeks. This is becoming one of my favorites, but listen to this. This is so powerful. Everything we could ever need for life and godliness has already been deposited in us by His divine power.
1: Amen.
0: It's already in us.
1: Already there.
0: You have all of it. You got Absolutely. The love, you got the joy, you got the sense of self, you got confidence. You have all that within you. It's already been deposited in you. So just instead of it's
1: yeah,
0: there.
1: It's already there.
0: Just take a breath.
1: Yes.
0: Know who you are.
1: Yes.
0: And then step into the world, into the arena, knowing who you are.
1: Absolutely.
0: But that does require us to be up here. Insecurity lives somewhere in here.
1: Yes.
0: At the lower levels.
1: Yes.
0: Where we are intimidated, we are afraid, we lack confidence, we are unsure. And so that causes all kinds of chaos in communication.
1: Oh, it does. And that's why we have to be mindful of what we consume in our ears and in our eyes. Because what we put in comes out. And if we're not feeding ourselves with the Word of God and with great affirmations, of course not pumping ourselves to the point where we become prideful. Confidence and prideful are two different things. We will walk around this world knowing exactly who we are. I'm going to have to cough.
0: You're fine. I think...
1: Excuse me.
0: Pride is an interesting one because I think there's a ton of confusion about what pride is.
1: Yes.
0: I think that because some people, I know the word pride, people get the gag reflex in a religious sense. Like, what do you mean pride, pride, pride, pride?
1: Yeah.
0: Can I have confidence? Can I be? It's like, no, that's not what it's saying at all.
1: No.
0: No, be strong, be confident. Yes. Like, hold your head high.
1: The power
0: high.
1: Of his might.
0: Hold your head high
1: yes.
0: in who you were created to be. Be confident. But make no mistake about it. Like, make sure you're aware of the weaknesses as well. I think the self-awareness of knowing who you are is knowing who you are.
1: Yes.
0: The strengths, the identity, but also the limitations, the areas for growth, the
1: right.
0: gaps. The gaps in your life.
1: Yes.
0: The gaps in my life keep me humble. So
1: yes.
0: when, you know, maybe I'm thriving over here and I'm working with somebody who's not and they drop the ball and I'm like, I can't, blah, blah, blah, blah, blah, blah, blah. And it's like, whoa. Look
1: yeah.
0: over here, bro.
1: Yeah.
0: Because you just dropped that ball over in this area.
1: Yeah. And you know what's so fascinating is that I was talking to someone at lunch today about the fall of Satan. And there was two things that took place that caused it. Pride and autonomy. He wanted to do everything outside of God, in spite of God. And I'm thankful that God gave us flaws because it keeps us humble and grounded. And allows us to be complete and utterly dependent upon him. Paul talks about not by his might, not by my might, but by his might. So I love being beautifully flawed because it keeps me grounded. It keeps me connected to God. And so there's nothing wrong with being confident, but where is that confidence coming from? From God or from self? Because we all know pride comes before destruction and haughtiness before the fall. And I've seen many fall, and I have tripped up a little bit too.
0: We all have. We're
1: yes.
0: humans. We're human beings.
1: Yes.
0: So walk me through. What else is this book saying about communication?
1: Yeah.
0: How do we get to the bottom of communication struggles? Talk about the heart.
1: Yes. So I have not completed the book, so I can't give a full book report. But he talks a lot about the heart because outflow of it rivers, right? The heart is deceitful as well. And so we have to make sure that God is the center and dwells within our heart. That's one of the many reasons why God sent his son to die, so that way he can dwell in our temple, in our hearts, and sit there. But we have to make sure he stays there. There's so many distractors, right? Social media, friends, family, I call them the great nouns, people, places, and things that distract us, that really feeds our sin nature. But we have to each and every day die daily. And so getting to the root of your heart, stepping back, pausing, evaluating, and that ties right back into emotional intelligence. Self-awareness is the first thing that one needs to do to really be emotionally intelligent, is being aware of what emotion is present, why is it here? Because if we're not self-aware, we can't manage the thing that we're not aware of. So if you're constantly angry and you're not really having that conversation of why you're angry, and angry is often debated as whether it's a primary or a secondary, or it's just an indicator of something beneath it. It's like an iceberg, right? There's so much underneath it. And oftentimes anger is not anger. It's fear. It's disappointment. It's rejection, right? And we got to have that conversation with ourselves about what emotion is present. And that is the conversation of the heart. And if you can't do it alone, have someone that you trust that can ask you those questions to get a deeper understanding. But the most, he mostly talks about the heart and why it's so important to make sure it's right with God.
0: I think that we overlook that idea in conversation, in communication, of being at a high enough level to be able to actually perceive what's going on in their heart.
1: Yeah.
0: In our LIFT program, it's a 6-week program, and the first night, the parents aren't always excited to be a part of the program. It's like their kid got in trouble, now they have to be there. And often they're single mothers who have 2 and 3 jobs, and it's incredibly, the amount of pressure they're going through and that their child has put them in is excruciating. And so they come in angry. And it was so funny, this week we kicked off another cohort, and this parent walked in, and I'm standing at the door. We're very intentional with how we greet people, like creating the environment. Like, if you want to connect and communicate, the environment matters. I think so much of communication is upstream from the actual face-to-face speaking of words.
1: Absolutely.
0: So you got to go upstream to create an environment.
1: Yes.
0: Right? And some of it's hygiene. Some of it's eye contact. Some of it's the energy and the vibe you come in with.
1: My gosh.
0: You set the tone with that.
1: Absolutely.
0: And so I'm, you know, at the door greeting people in, like, you know, we all have a resting you-know-what face.
1: Yes.
0: Resting bad face, I'll say on air. We know what we're talking about here. So with kids, they often think adults don't like them, because often the resting face of an adult is not pleasant. And we as adults, we often do the same thing. So I go out of my way to make sure I'm smiling. I'm like really going above and beyond to have a smiley face. I'm using hand gestures, and I'm greeting them at the door with a little extra energy, and they probably think I'm cheesy as heck. And I'm like fist bumping, high five. I'm welcoming them. Hey, I'm Coach Seth. What's your name? I'm shaking their hands or fist bumping. And there's always a parent that comes through that won't make eye. They'll walk right past you. And some people would be offended by that, and they'd try to address that at the gate. But inside, I'm just like laughing inside. I'm giddy. I'm happy inside, because I can see their heart, that they're in highly protective mode from whatever they've been through. Like, I know I'm not seeing them right now. I'm seeing the walls. They are super uncomfortable.
1: Yeah.
0: Has nothing to do with me, because I know who I am. I'm great. I'm projecting kindness, safety, but they can't receive it yet. But I know. Give me a week or two.
1: Mm-hmm.
0: Oh, I'm going to get to see who they really are.
1: Yeah.
0: And guess what happens? Usually in the first night, the one who's got the hardest facade is the first one to kind of bear all. And what they share is usually mind-blowing.
1: Yeah. And that's because people need to feel safe. Some people do not know how to create psychological safety. And you hit the nail on the head. There's our nervous system, we talk about this all the time, reads the room before we even get in the room and get an understanding of where we are. And it does that to protect ourselves, right? And so, but if we have been through trauma after trauma after trauma, our glasses are gonna look at everything through that lens. So we have to understand that some people are coming with a different set of lens. And we have to be patient. We have to be kind. And we have to be empathetic, right? And understand that what is before you is a wounded either 8, 10, 13, 16, 21, yesterday-year-old person.
0: It's good.
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0: Welcome back to the 5-Star Life Show. 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And this whole book, War on Words, is so powerful. Getting to the bottom of our communication struggles. And, you know, I want to go back to something you said before about creating psychological safety. You know, I think a lot of the communication issues we have, and this is what we teach parents in our programs, some of the issues that you think are the issues aren't the issues. They're way upstream. So if you think about psychological safety, that's pretty far upstream from the actual dialogue that you think is the problem. How do you create psychological safety?
1: I think the way that you create psychological safety is creating it within yourself first. Mm-hmm. You have to, again, pull back and assess what emotions are present. Do they belong here? Can I deal with this emotion later? And again, that ties into how we present ourselves. How do we stand our executive presence, excuse me? Are we looking away? Now, there's some other things that we should take note of, because some people with who are living with intellectual disabilities and such have some ability to look, make eye contact, But you can tell when someone is trying not to create a safe space. Shortness in communication, huffing and puffing, eye rolling. There's this other book that I'm reading called by Dr. Brené Brown, The Atlas of the Heart, and she has 82 emotions that she goes in depth about them. And one of the emotions that she talks about is contempt. And contempt is one of the emotions that can predict divorce. Because contempt is like, I have no regard for you. It's like the eye roll. That's a verbal communication of contempt, is the eye roll. When your partner, your spouse is talking and you just roll your eyes, right? Disregard. But those are things you can do to not create a psychological safe space. But to create a psychologically safe space, you have to assess yourself. How are you presenting yourself? You have to talk in cadence as well. There's a lot of research that talks about cadence. People remember things in threes and fives. And this is something I learned when I was competing in spoken word competition. My slam coach would teach me, this is how you do cadence. Give pause. Let them ponder. Let them wait. Give them time to connect the dots. So there is power in the cadence as well. Mm-hmm. So there's different tips that one can do to create psychological safety, but it starts within.
0: Yeah, there's a lot there. That whole contempt thing. Mm. I'm not sure if you're familiar with the Gottman Institute.
1: No.
0: You're going to love. John and
1: I'll get that to you from you later.
0: Julie Gottman, they are renowned, just incredible psychologists who have studied relationships, and they've studied it for the last like 40 years, and they have this what's called a love lab, and this is specifically for couples.
1: Wow.
0: And they have a love lab where they set up cameras and microphones in this apartment, and they send people in there for 24 hours. And they've done this for years and years. They have all kinds of data. And they can predict to, I think it's like 94% success rate after a couple's been in there for 24 hours.
1: No way.
0: If they're going to make it or not.
1: No way.
0: Yeah. And they call it the four horsemen, and contempt is one of them.
1: And that's because she does reference that in the book. Contentment, disgust, is that another one? I know there's one with a D. I can't remember, but yes, she makes mention of that. Dr. Brown does.
0: Yeah, it's powerful. So, criticism, contempt, defensiveness, and stonewalling.
1: Mm-hmm. Yes, and all those things can be communicated.
0: And so, you know, you think about criticizing in communication. If you criticize, if you already have contempt, which is a heart, that's a heart matter, and it's a vibe.
1: Oh, yeah.
0: You don't say a word, you can see it in their eyes. You are so dumb.
1: Yeah, and beneath me.
0: You are so, like, what is wrong with you?
1: Mm-hmm.
0: That right there, that contempt, like, you are way down the totem pole. That breaks relationship and connection.
1: It does. It does. And, you know, every emotion can be communicated verbally and nonverbally. And we have to choose the right emotions to communicate on both levels to create a safe space. I want to bring up a question that was listed in this book, if I may, because at the end of each chapter, he provides questions that leave room for reflection, and I think it's great. This question asks, which people in your life do you tend to blame for your sinful words? And in this chapter, I think it's this chapter or the chapter before, he makes reference to Genesis, the Garden of Eden. And when Eve was deceived by Satan, God was like, look what y'all doing, paraphrasing here. And Adam was like, well, if you didn't give me this wife, then X, Y, and Z wouldn't have happened, right? So we do a lot of blaming others and not taking responsibility for the words that we say to others.
0: Men have been blaming women for a long time. That's what I took out of that.
1: That is not what I said. Again, he talks about interpretation in here too. You want me to talk about that, Seth?
0: The other horseman is defensiveness. So this is fun. So no, it's so interesting to think about the way we do in such a problem in conversation of not taking responsibility, not owning our side of it.
1: Yes.
0: Or even believing their interpretation of our actions or words. We have such a hard time actually listening and actually believing because of contempt, because of defensiveness, right? Because of all these things that we're like, oh my goodness. And this is, I was in this conversation like this yesterday, where this individual could not hear the place from which the other person in the room, I was kind of in the middle of this person is just sharing their heart, and this other person took it from a horrible perspective and took it down a bad path. And I said, hold on. It's really important that we can step back and see that we're not going to, when you start to assume that their motive was to harm, even when they're telling you to your face that was the last thing from their mind, it was miscommunication. Mm. We miscommunicated. There was a miss. Mm-hmm. There was a lack of communication, whether that was what they heard and how they responded, or whether it was how you heard and responded. Mm-hmm. And when you have pride in the middle of this, the pride says, no, I heard it right. Oh, mm-hmm, I heard you right. Mm-hmm. Oh, no. And I don't believe what you're telling me. Mm-hmm. It's like we want to believe that we're so dialed in that we really did read them wrong and they're against me.
1: Mm-hmm. And I would even explore it further on the individual who didn't want to believe. I would just ask, what is making you view it in this way?
0: That's a good question.
1: And that would probably unpack a bunch of things. Mm-hmm. And then we can get to the heart of it.
0: Mm-hmm.
1: And it's like when you chop a tree, it's going to keep growing. But you got to get to the root. Hence why I renamed the business Internal Garden. Plug there. But we have to get to the root of things. And so asking what questions are very important to getting to those things.
0: Why don't we ask more questions in communication? Why are we just set on sharing our side?
1: We are afraid of the answers that we may receive.
0: Why are we afraid of the answers?
1: Because they could hurt. And as I mentioned before, we do whatever we can to protect ourselves from harm, real or perceived. And Les Brown, who is a great motivational speaker, he said fear, F-E-A-R, false expectations appearing real. I believe if we keep practicing communicating in a healthy way, we will be in a space where we can ask questions and get more resilience and be open to receive. Because I did this workshop on crucial conversations and conflict in the workspace. And when you look at the root word of conflict, it's not what we think about it today. And so conflict is an opportunity for two differing sides to get to the root of something. It creates a space for innovation, for deepening of connection, and more. But we define conflict based off of our first experience with it. So if our first experience in conflict was negative, that leaves an imprint in our brain, and because that's normal, right? And that's how we move in the world. So if we see conflict as a bad thing because we've seen it in our parents or wherever else, we're going to go within, right? I was always conflict averse because my parents were very abusive to one another in every realm. And I was often the umpire. So seeing that made me just shrink whenever conflict. And so I didn't have tough conversations until I realized that it was either me or them. And also I realized if I don't have this conversation, we won't get to the heart of the matter. And I want this relationship.
0: So our brains learn from our environment.
1: Yes.
0: Conflict equals pain and bad all the time.
1: All the time.
0: Instead of in a healthy environment, they learn conflict is normal.
1: Yes.
0: It's a part of being human.
1: Yes.
0: It's a part of having any connection.
1: Yes.
0: With another human being.
1: Yes.
0: So, and it always ends up, if the other person's willing, it always ends up bringing you together.
1: Mm-hmm.
0: The end of conflict is always growth.
1: Yes. Yes.
0: That's powerful. So, but we don't take enough time to climb up the ladder, practice metacognition, and take a look at what our beliefs are about communication.
1: Yes.
0: And relationships.
1: Yes.
0: We're so busy in the hamster wheel, we don't come up for air to take a look outside of ourselves at some of those habits that are just, you said, were in these cycles that just are running our lives.
1: Yes.
0: And this show is a great reminder for all of us to say, let's come up a little higher and take, just like you did, I'm bleeding on people. Do I want to continue my relationships this way?
1: Right. And when I say relationships, I'm not talking about romantic. I'm talking about all.
0: All. Okay, we're out of time. This was so fun. Thank you for sharing. What a great book. War on Words, Getting to the Bottom of Communication Struggles. And I encourage you to share this with a friend, a family member. Sherry, as always, what a great conversation. You're a light to the world.
1: Thank you.
0: How can people get a hold of you?
1: Yes, you can go to my website at internalgardencoaching.com.
0: All right. I hope this helps somebody. And just a reminder, hit that like button if you're watching or listening on a podcast or on YouTube or at Your Home TV. We'll see you next week.
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4: Conflict with Iran continues. I'm Ted Lindner, Fox News. Tensions remain high in the Middle East as the U.S. and Iran continue to trade attacks. Fox's Trey Yinks with the latest.
5: Iran targeted two U.S. warships with missiles in the Gulf of Oman. U.S. forces responded, striking three Iranian oil tankers, with CENTCOM Commander Admiral Brad Cooper saying in a statement, quote, "Let the message to the IRGC be clear. If you shoot at two of our ships, we will impose an even higher economic cost, taking out three of yours. We will not hesitate to defend American forces and, if necessary, destroy Iran's limited and exposed oil fleet." This does come as the region looks for ways around the contested waterway. The Iranians are once again threatening to escalate following those U.S. strikes on Saturday.
4: Iran claims to have hit a U.S. ship trying to enter a restricted area in the Strait of Hormuz. The U.S. military has not responded to those claims. U.S. envoys Steve Witkoff and Jared Kushner in Kyiv today for their first official visit to Ukraine. This is part of a renewed push to end the war with Russia. The trip follows more than 3 hours of talks with Russian President Vladimir Putin in Moscow Saturday that ended without any major breakthrough. Ukrainian President Volodymyr Zelensky says that his government is ready for a constructive discussion. calling for peace and security guarantees. The diplomacy comes even as Russia and Ukraine continue to trade deadly drone attacks. The conflict between the two countries have been going on since February of 2022. And a massive LAPD crackdown on an illegal street takeover in L.A. early Saturday led to 69 arrests. More than 150 officers moving in on a crowd of more than 700 people in the Harbor Gateway neighborhood. Operation Street Sweeper also resulted in 570 citations and 200 vehicles being impounded. Seven guns were recovered. 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
7: From 21 Alive, I'm meteorologist Noah Gordon with your forecast. 80 this afternoon under sunny skies. 56 overnight, mostly clear skies. Headed towards your Labor Day, 80 once again. Lower humidity and beautiful weather out there, especially if you have any of those outdoor plans. Sunshine throughout the day with that lower humidity sticking around as we head towards the start of the work week. I'm meteorologist Noah Gordon on WoWo 92.3 FM, 1190 AM.
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11: Hey, hey, hey.
10: Marshall, we have great conversation for our listeners today. We're going to be talking about everything retirement. We're going to touch on why some retirees struggle to spend money. I know you call this the retirement permission slip.
11: Ooh.
10: So I'm really excited to get into that because you might be really good at working and saving, but are you really good at stopping and spending? So I'm excited to get into that here later in the show. We also have a special guest we're going to be bringing to you today, Dr. Mark Schultz, who is the head of retirement research when it comes to happiness. So we're going to be talking about happiness in retirement later with Mark. And so we'll jump into the financial, but you know, we truly believe that we have to blend both the non-financial and the financial to create a truly comprehensive financial plan, which is why we talk about that so much on the Retire with Purpose podcast. If you enjoy the radio show, you're going to love that show as well. Check it out at Retire with Purpose podcast, Apple, iTunes, wherever you listen to your podcast, go ahead and check that out. But before we get to all that fun stuff, Marshall, we're going to talk about a case study today. We're going to be discussing a couple that had done the savings, but they didn't have a roadmap.
11: Yeah, they, you know, that's one of those questions that we see from time to time. It's like, hey, we have the money, so why don't we feel ready? And I think that's the core belief that I got from this couple when we sat down. They're in their early 60s, and they're kind of in this forced transition phase where they're starting to think real seriously about what's going on. Are we ready to retire?
10: Yeah, they are in a unique position maybe, but I think a lot of retirees, we're seeing this in the data today, are being forced into early retirement, and it becomes this unexpected retirement. You know, they worked at the same place, I believe around 17 years, mm-hmm. and was kind of the man that was running the show. They really needed it. However, private equity comes in, buys out the place, and they go, we're cutting expenses, we don't need you anymore. Yeah. And so then he goes, okay, well, what do we do next? And mm-hmm. it just raises this question of, well, should we keep working? Should my wife keep working? We'll live off of that income. Is it possible that we don't go work again? What kind of income do we need if I need to go back to work? Can I just do some consulting or some teaching, some part-time work? Now, when should we file for Social Security? It just raises all these questions.
11: Right.
10: And you want to go, well, we better start building a plan. Yeah, they, as you said, they were in their early 60s, so they're not yet on Social Security, but they're debt-free, right? Mortgage-free. They've saved about $2 million across various retirement accounts, investment accounts. And yeah, they're going to have a little bit of pension at some point in the future. And I wouldn't say they're big spenders. You know, they would say, hey, we're not big spenders.
11: Right, no debt.
10: You know, mm-hmm. We don't have a lot of debt. We don't spend a lot. And we kind of landed on this number where right now they're living off of the spouse's income who's still working. And we came to the conclusion, well, if you're just living off of that and you're not spending down any of your savings, then that means you're living off of about $6,000-$7,000 a month. Mm-hmm. And so we said, well, if you quit working tomorrow, would $6,000 to $7,000 every month in spendable income be enough for you to really enjoy your retirement? And I sensed a little hesitancy, you know, when we talked about that. And
11: sure.
10: I said, okay, well, let's do this. And so one of my

0: Hey, Wobbleland, it's KB here. Listen up for a minute. 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
3: And are spending $7,000 a month and taking good care of themselves, they're probably needing to plan to 90. But hey, we'll set that aside. Let's just run the exercise out to 85. So I said, all right, we got $2 million. What kind of return do you think is just conservative, expected,
4: reasonable,
3: you know, that you think, mm-hmm, you know, should be achievable? 10%. And I said, well, that's a number, right? that's an achievable number. And because this is what so many retirees today, they've experienced over the last, you know, 20 years, is everybody's getting double-digit returns. And it's kind of become this new norm, not recognizing that we're in one of the best bull markets in history. What usually is used is 6 to 10%. You know, that's the 100-year average of the stock market. 6% is the 10-year rolling average. 10% is the 30-year rolling average. So somewhere in there makes sense. And I said, you know, the weird thing about where we find ourselves today from a retirement planning standpoint, it's a place that I never expected to find myself in my career, because I started in this business around 2007, 2008. Mm-hmm. And so I started in the zero interest rate era. And so I spent the first, you know, almost 20 years of a career, you know, planning for retirees when you were earning 0%, 1% if you're lucky in your safe savings vehicles,
4: safe,
3: right?
4: Safe vehicles, yeah.
3: And now we find ourselves in a position, you know, just the other day, 30-year treasury was at 5.75%.
4: Right.
3: And well, today you can go out and get about 6% fixed and guaranteed, backed by a legal reserve system, you know, like a treasury. Just go out and buy a treasury 30 years, you're getting about 6%. So that creates this, I think, kind of tension that we're experiencing for investors today, going, if I put it in the market, you know, forward-looking projections from everywhere from Goldman Sachs to Morningstar, you know, show us that the expected average return in the stock market over the next 10, 20 years is not what it's been the last 10, 20 years. They're expecting returns closer to that 6% number or less in some of those estimates. So you go, well, should we even take any risk, yeah, at all? And I said, we'll get to that. I'm not saying we should or we shouldn't, but I think, why don't we just use 6%? Because we know that we could take everything that you have today, set it aside, and get 6%, never worry about it again.
4: Sure.
3: And never worry about the market losing half of its value in 18 months like it has in the past. So let's just use that number for sake of the exercise. And we say, well, if you're only going to spend $7,000 a month after tax, I mean, with their Social Security and pension, we only need to pull out about $5,000 a month, you know, from their investments. So we know that that balance is going to grow over time. $5,000 a month out of their $2 million portfolio, $60,000 a year, it's going to be less than 3% of their entire balance. And if we're making 6%, heck, the money is still going to continue to grow. Yeah. They're going to be leaving behind in 25 years, something like
4: double.
3: $4 million,
4: yeah,
3: roughly, right? Mm-hmm. So they're still leaving behind twice what they have today, and they're never taking market risk. And I said, how does that feel? And they said, well, we can do that. Mm-hmm. And like, yeah, you can do that today. Like that is where you have gotten yourself, is to a point where you don't have to take any risk anymore. You can have all the income you need for the rest of your life. And I said, well, what is that? Is that putting an annuity

0: or something? I said, no, we just put it in treasuries if you want. Mm-hmm. Like, you don't have to do anything complicated because you've done such a good job saving. Now, I'm not saying that's what we should do. I think you should have some safe money, some at-risk money, right. You know, and we can do better than that. But yeah, how's that feel? And I said, well, it feels like we need to spend more.
1: That's a good takeaway, right? You start to, you know, a lot of these families that we talk to on a regular basis, they have strong, you know, balance sheets, right? They got 401ks, they've got money. They knew what they owned, but they couldn't explain, you know, what these resources could reliably do for them. How much income could these assets support? You know, what account do we draw from? When do we draw Social Security? How much risk do we need to take? And that's where you're starting to put some of these pieces together for them. And, you know, when it comes to that risk piece of the puzzle, you're like, well, you don't really have to take a whole lot of risk.
0: Yeah.
1: And if you don't spend more than what you're spending today on your one spouse's income, you're going to end up leaving a lot of this behind to somebody else. Is that why you worked for all these years?
0: And that wasn't. They said,
1: hey, like, no, we want to spend it. Well, there's where that confidence should come from, is building this roadmap in such a way that's going to free them up to be able to, you know, instead of looking for the next paycheck, he might need to be looking for, you know, no more work. You're done.
0: You know, the thing that brought them in, they said that, because I said, well, what does your advisor have to say about that? I said, well, we meet once a year. And last time we met with them, I said I was really concerned about, you know, what was going on globally, you know, what's going on, you know, between Iran and Israel,
1: conflict.
0: You know, the conflict in the Middle East and all, you know, Strait of Hormuz, all of this stuff. And he goes, well, what's our plan? You know, what if it gets really bad? And the advisor left the room and walked back in the room with a Bible verse and read him a Bible verse.
1: Oh, wow.
0: And he said, look, I'm a man of faith, but if I go to my doctor and I say, this is the major ailment that I have right now, I'm not looking for a Bible verse. I'm looking for a plan. I'm looking for someone that has the expertise to build a plan around what may happen next. And that clearly showed me that we don't have a plan right now. And I want someone that can be a Sherpa for me. That was the language that he used. And I love that language, because when you talk about a Sherpa, what are they supposed to do? They're supposed to help guide you up the mountain. They take you up dangerous mountains, but more importantly, they help you back down the mountain, and they create a roadmap for the obstacles that you're going to face and how you're going to systematically address each one of these really known unknowns that we face in retirement. What are those things? We know we're going to face emergencies in retirement. We know we're going to face market crashes in retirement. We know we're going to face potentially inflation in retirement. We know we're going to face healthcare challenges in retirement. We're going to pass away. We might see tax code changes. So why not plan for each one of those things? They are known risks. Mm-hmm. Most of the time it goes, well, it's a risk, you know, but we should be okay. He's an engineer. And he goes, that's not the way my engineer mind works. My engineer mind says, you know, we need to build a plan, address each one of those variables, and systematically address each one of those things as part of a complex system so that we can have a plan that gives us confidence. And right now, we just don't have that. And that's what we're looking for. We're looking for that quarterback. We're looking for that Sherpa that can build that roadmap for us and give us some confidence for this phase of our life that we find ourselves in. If you see yourself in that story and you need help looking at the entire picture, we can help you look at each one of these risks, whether that's taxes, healthcare, investment risk, long-term care risk. You know, the goal is to help you understand what you need to protect, what you can comfortably spend, and where you have more flexibility than maybe you realize as well, just like this couple. So I want to give you a special opportunity today for our radio listeners. 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
0: Welcome back to Retire with Purpose. This is your host, Casey Weed. Joining me, good friend and fellow certified financial planner practitioner, Marshall Johnson's here with me.
1: Hey, hey, hey.
0: Hey, MJ, we've been talking about a couple here that are just kind of surprised by retirement. At least the husband in this picture was. The wife is still working. Husband has now found himself in a position where he's going to determine if he goes back to work or steps away entirely or what he's going to do next. And they wanted to start building a plan because we had asked. I said, do you want to go back to work? Do you want us to account for any income for either one of you?
1: Yeah.
0: And he said, no, what I would like to do is build two plans. One, if we go back to work, we continue to work. Or another one, which would be ideal, is we can quit whenever we want and we have a plan to start creating income and know that we're going to be okay. And right now, we just have a collection of different accounts. We got investments and we don't really have a coordinated strategy for all of these different pieces from healthcare to income, Social Security, taxes. We want it all brought together so we know that we're going to be okay. And I said, okay, well, let's walk through our framework and see how your situation fits into that framework that we use so that we systematically address each one of these concerns. I said, what you're asking me to do is to make you job optional. And he's got my book sitting right in front of him. Yeah. It says job optional on the cover. And I said, that is why I wrote the book, because I want our clients to be job optional, not retired, but with the option to retire at any point that they want. So in order to do that, we have to have an income strategy.
1: Yeah.
0: And so a good portion of our conversation here in this first visit that we spent about an hour and a half together just walking through things. He was an engineer, so we wanted to go kind of deep.
1: Get into the details.
0: Yeah, so we talked about first, you know, our framework addresses emergencies. So I said, well, how much liquidity do we want to have? How much emergency cash do we want to have if something comes up? So he said about 25 grand of our 2 million is enough for emergencies. You know, they're spending about $75,000 a year. So it's about 3 months of their expenses, roughly.
1: And that was good for them.
0: And they're good with that. I said, all right, so if we got emergencies taken care of, now we need to build an income strategy. And we're going to lay out three different income strategies for you. I don't care which one you pick, but each one of these income strategies has pros and cons. And I walked them through the universe of different types of investments that could be used. I said, I don't care what investments we use. We just want to make sure that the tool that we're using best fits the goal we're trying to accomplish. So I said, there's one extreme that we can go to. There's another extreme we can go to. One of those extremes that some of the families we serve want to go to is they say, just give me guaranteed income the rest of my life. I never want to worry about another, you know, market downturn, worry about adjusting my spending. So said, out of your $2 million, we could carve out about $1 million. That million would guarantee all of your income for the rest of your life. Add that into your Social Security and pension. You have more than enough income to do whatever you want, whenever you want.
1: Yes.
0: So we use half of the portfolio. You never have to concern yourself with it again. Obviously, though, we give up flexibility.
1: Yeah.
0: We give up liquidity. Yeah. You know, we don't have, and we're probably not leaving much or any of that million behind to the kids someday. But hey, we still got this
1: growth.
0: Million over here.
1: Yeah. You've got guaranteed, predictable income, but yet you may be giving up any legacy or much growth at all.
0: Mm-hmm.
1: That's the complete safe, the safest way to do an income plan.
0: Yeah. So we could do that. You know, we could go to the other extreme. The other extreme being we build a bucket income strategy leveraging fixed income bonds. Mm-hmm. We build something like a bond ladder for that first leg of income. So let's say we set aside $500,000 for our conservative bucket. We spend it down over 10 years. We set aside $300,000 in leg two in a moderate bucket. Mm-hmm. You know, at a modest growth rate, that's going to double over 10 years, replace our bucket number one. And then we have bucket number three with dollars we don't need for 20 years, 100% equities, it's growth. You know, we can do it this way. We can sell these bonds at any time. We can liquidate. You should have higher growth rates. But it's still at risk, right? Mm-hmm. It doesn't matter if we buy a corporate bond, a municipal bond. I mean, these bonds are still have
1: still
0: risk.
1: Different types of
0: risk.
1: Know,
0: carried with them. Mm-hmm. So we can do that. More upside, more potentially leave even more money behind than you have today. Or we can go with a hybrid approach. And the hybrid approach for them would be we can guarantee the first 10 years worth of income rather than a lifetime of income. And then we create the same bucket approach, but we have some guarantees in the front end. And I said, again, I don't really care which one of these strategies that you go with, but I would like to have some direction from you on what feels the best so that we can start building out some of those strategies for you and present them in a detailed fashion in our next meeting.
1: Yeah, and I think that's such an important point to key into. You weren't just telling them what to do with their money. You were helping walk with them through this journey and trying to build this plan together that was customized to them. This wasn't a cookie cutter, you know, plan that everybody got when they walked in the door. You actually walked them through, gave them choices, and you're empowering them to make a decision based upon their own preferences. And I think that's such a refreshing thing when people are like, yeah, I like guarantees, or no, I like the upside and the flexibility of the market. They have preferences and they want to be heard in those conversations.
0: Mm-hmm. Yeah. And they said, you know, I'm always surprised when someone says, yeah, I really like the guaranteed option, you know, because they go, we never have to worry about anything. Our income's guaranteed the rest of our life. Why wouldn't we do that? Yeah, you know, they said, yeah, maybe that is a little too conservative. Maybe we find someplace in between. We don't like everything being at risk. Maybe we go with the hybrid approach, or maybe some of the income is guaranteed. Mm-hmm. And I said, well, we can blend these two approaches. What if we generate a floor of income?
1: Yeah.
0: So instead of creating $5,000 a month, maybe we create $2,500 a month. Mm-hmm. So now between Social Security and pension, you have that base income need that you think you're probably going to spend, always taken care of, probably cover most of your income needs anyways, with about $500,000 instead of $1 million. So that leaves $1.5 million out there that we can generate additional income as needed from. Because if you guys have $80,000 a year you can spend, when are you going to need an extra $20,000 to $30,000? They're going, yeah, that's probably going to be kind of one-off stuff that we do from time to time, take
1: big,
0: a little portfolio
1: big trip or something. Yeah.
0: Yeah. So well, next time we get together, we're going to present a strategy where we have partial guaranteed income. We're going to have another strategy that's a little bit more investment-based, but more of a bucket income strategy. We'll show you what that looks like over time, and then we guard against inflation. So if we set aside $500,000, we set aside $1 million to take care of income, set aside $500,000 to guard against inflation, assets that perform well in high inflationary environments, if we ever need to take withdrawals from that, the 4% withdrawal rule says we can take 20 grand a year.
1: Yeah.
0: Inflation doesn't happen overnight. It takes time. And so that will be our inflation buffer we can always turn on to get even more income down the road. We just used 1.5 million of their 2 million to take care of all of their emergency needs, take care of all of their income needs, take care of their inflation protection. Now we got $500,000 left over that either is going to the kids or it's going to go to a healthcare provider. So we said, well, let's position these dollars so that we can build a solution. If we set aside $500,000, could we get, you know, somewhere around a $1 to $2 million benefit that we could use for long-term care, or if we never use it, it's a death benefit to the kids. Now we can spend all of this money for income, all of this money for inflation. You guys can have a great retirement and still preserve what you have today behind for the kids and have some long-term care benefits taken care of as well. They said, we never looked at it from that perspective. And his engineer mind's gone, I like that it's systematic, that we're doing one thing at a time,
1: right,
0: and we're not just, you know, taking a hope-so approach, but we actually have a plan for each one of these risks we're going to face.
1: Yeah, absolutely. And I think one thing that you said there at the end was trying to tie it all together in a way that they can really feel and know that they have the confidence to be able to spend. Because without comprehensive planning in this way, it does feel like a plan that's based on hope and faith and just hoping that everything's going to work out the way it should.
0: Yeah. And, you know, the couple didn't leave that first visit with a product. They left with a process, a list of missing information, a scheduled meeting where they could compare choices side by side. And that's what we want to offer to you today to help you look at the entire picture, your predictable income, your spending needs, your investments, your taxes, your health care, your long-term care, and ultimately the experiences and goals that you want your money to help make possible. We're offering a personal financial review, an opportunity to schedule time with a member of our team and walk through this process. 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All you have to do is give us a call right now, or you can text us. We'll send you a link and you can self-schedule. 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That is 877-771-5724. 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
4: Fox News, I'm Ted Lindner. The U.S. military says it struck three Iranian oil tankers after Iran launched ballistic missiles towards two U.S. Navy ships.
5: The U.S. military striking three Iranian oil tankers after Iran launched ballistic missiles towards an American aircraft carrier and destroyer. CENTCOM says there's no damage to the U.S. ships and no service members are injured. The U.S. military says the tankers are part of a shadow network helping to fund Iran's powerful Revolutionary Guard. Iran claims it struck six vessels in response.
4: Fox's Chanley Painter. And Republicans hold their first ever midterm convention this week in Texas.
6: Unlike presidential conventions, there will be no delegate count for nominations, nor will there be party platform debates or resolutions.
4: And that's Fox's Eben Brown. The midterm elections, of course, coming up in November. 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
8: From 21 Alive, I'm meteorologist Noah Gordon with your forecast. 80 this afternoon under sunny skies. 56 overnight, mostly clear skies. Headed towards your Labor Day, 80 once again. Lower humidity and beautiful weather out there, especially if you have any of those outdoor plans. Sunshine throughout the day with that lower humidity sticking around as we head towards the start of the work week. I'm meteorologist Noah Gordon on Whoa 92.3 FM, 1190 AM.
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0: 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I'm here with my good friend Marshall Johnson.
1: Hey.
0: And I am Casey Weed. You know, when people think about preparing for retirement, most of the conversations tend to center around money. Obviously, how much have you saved? How much are you going to spend? How much are you going to invest? How long is your money going to last? But there is another part of retirement that can have a tremendous impact on how fulfilling those years actually are. That's your social life. So who are you going to spend your time with? What happens when you no longer have the built-in relationships and routines that came with everyday work? I recently had a fascinating conversation on the Retire with Purpose podcast with one of our guests, Mark Schultz. He's been on the show several times. Mark is the co-author of The Good Life, and that's not his only book. We did discuss that one at length in one of our recent interviews. If you want to listen to that, check it out wherever you listen to podcasts. Go to howardbailey.com or just search Retire with Purpose on Apple Podcasts. We talked a lot about in this conversation social fitness. Mm. And here I want to kick it off and just let Mark Schultz lay it out for you. Dr. Schultz explains here why social fitness is just so critical.
10: Being overweight is not good for a long life. Smoking is not good for a long life. Hypertension, managing our blood pressure. But at the very top, in terms of the strength of predictors, are social connections with others. And it's measured in different ways depending on the study. So it could be, do you have friends? Do you have people you can go to for support? What's the quality of the support you get from others? But it doesn't matter much exactly how we measure it. What's clear is that the quality of our connections with others is at least as important as obesity and smoking on a level of 15 to 20 cigarettes a day as a predictor of how long that will live. So we're talking about quite a significant factor here, and it's one that's overlooked. In our culture, there's lots of incentives for us to think about our physical health and exercising and doing the things that you're doing, which is great, Casey. There's less incentive, and I think benchmarks, as you say, for maintaining our social fitness, really working on our connections with others.
0: And Marshall, you and I were discussing our social connections after you got done listening to Mark Schultz interviews. I did. I actually shared these conversations with the team directly and told them you have to listen to this because so much of this conversation was just, I think, so impactful for myself. I think it's going to be impactful for others. You had said, Casey, I was listening to that podcast with Mark Schultz, and have you thought about all the connections that we have? Because Mark talks about deep and meaningful connections, maybe your best friend, your spouse, friends or acquaintances that,
1: like,
0: maybe you don't spend
1: level
0: a lot of time with.
1: Yeah.
0: And then there's, like, third level. These are just people that you come in contact with that you talk to maybe once a year, twice a year, three times a year, and you have a relationship with them, but you don't spend a lot of time together.
1: Right.
0: And you said, because I think we have like 1,000 of those relationships. And I think it's true, because think about our work. You know, if each of us has a couple hundred families that we work with, you know, that's maybe 100, 200, you know, additional connections that if we retired tomorrow, would we still have those connections?
1: Yeah, we'd lose them.
0: You know, I think we think sometimes in our working lives, like, oh yeah, I'd stay in touch with this person, I'd stay in touch with that person, but it's not regularly scheduled. So you end up not having those connections anymore. And you and I have the opportunity to live a very long life because of all of the relationships that we have and all of the people we connect with on a daily basis. If we didn't have our work, we would lose hundreds of those connections that might put us on the level of smoking 15 to 20 cigarettes today.
1: Right.
0: And this is what work brings to us. And this is, you know, why retirement can be so disruptive. But I will let Dr. Mark Schultz explain that in his words, as he did on the Retire with Purpose podcast. Here's what Dr. Schultz says about how retirement disrupts our social lives.
10: Yeah, so great question. I mean, first of all, I think we all underestimate how important those social connections will be to us as we transition to retirement. So many of us are at work for most of our working day until we retire, most of our wake time. And we connect with people in those situations. Some of us have, we're lucky enough to have friends at work or people that we feel close to that we can share some of the intimate aspects of our life. And some of us, it's more casual. It's just, you know, hey, Casey, it's just nice seeing you down the hall. And those connections turn out to be important. Some of those less intimate connections are also important to sustaining us as well. So going from 40 hours a week or more in an office setting where you're having these kind of social network connections that are kind of structured in a way that you can enact them or take advantage of them in a passive way, very different than your life in retirement. So I think planning for new playmates and leaning in towards the social connections that you had, if you're lucky enough to have that full social set of connections outside of work, it's terrific. But it means we need to pour energy into that, because regularity is one of the important elements of good connections, of social fitness. So we need to make those dates. Casey, let's, you know, have a weekly walk together. Let's think about a lunch every few weeks or a Zoom call if you're distant from that person.
0: You can just see how intentional that retirement forces you to be in maintaining those connections.
1: Or you lose them.
0: Or you just don't have them. Yeah, and then you end up, you know, lonely, which what do they say? Loneliness is the number one killer in the United States. And if we don't want to end up that way, we need to understand, all right, well, what do we need to have? And Dr. Schultz talks to us about his study here on the podcast around the different kinds of friends that we have and, you know, how we should be thinking about all those different relationships.
10: You were asking about that, bringing relationships to that next level, which is a really important question there, you know, trying to deepen a connection. And I want to say we can have different kinds of friends, Casey, too, right? So some of those folks that are energizing because they're really fun to be with. And maybe you're not going to make that person your 2 o'clock in the morning friend, but maybe when you want to go out and have a good time, just kind of distract yourself from a challenge that's going on. Maybe the person has a particular interest they share with you. That's okay. It helps to think about getting multiple things from different friends, right? Some of us are lucky to have a best friend, but many people are struggling not to have that best friend. And the strategy I think that's been most effective when we look at people's social networks are getting different things from different people. So maybe there's that friend that, again, that I go out to have a good time with. Maybe there's a friend that I just enjoy talking to kind of intellectually. They're really thoughtful about something. They're interested in the same topic I am. Maybe it's old movies or TV shows that they're really into. And then there's the kind of support and trust friend that, you know, if you were really stuck and you needed help, they would be the ones to reach out to and connect with.
0: And you can just see how intentional Dr. Schultz has been in not only his research, but then implementing this in his own life. And you might be saying, I want to do something. I just don't know if it's too late. Well, Dr. Schultz would tell you it's never too late.
10: Yeah, first thing I want to start with, it's never too late. So in our book, we have some amazing stories of people very late in life who shifted from being quite isolated to others to being much more connected. So at any point in your life, but particularly around transitions like retirement, it's really critical. So what would I prioritize for the next 30 days for someone? I think the first step is really thinking about your social world. Again, who do you find energizing? Who are you spending a lot of time with? Trying to align it so that you're maximizing that time you have with people who are more engaging and give you that feeling of energy. Many of us are lonely. We feel a sense of isolation in the United States. Probably about 30% of the population in a given week feel lonely. As we age, we're particularly vulnerable to physical isolation. So for those people in particular, we need to think about opportunities to connect with others. The best way to connect with others is to do something side by side with a person over time. So what does that mean? Pickleball, good example. Playing side by side by a person over time allows you increasingly to share intimate aspects of yourself.
0: I am going to be real transparent right now.
1: Oh, yeah?
0: The conversation I had with Dr. Schultz started about 3 years ago. I think it was three and a half, four years ago. And that first conversation, I will say, changed my life, changed my wife's life, our kids' lives, our family's life. Mm-hmm. You know, his book, The Good Life, and just one simple exercise that he did with me live on the podcast. And I'd encourage you to do this. I love this. He said, put a little chart together. So you have an X-axis and a Y-axis. The Y-axis is that one that goes up and down. That is the energy, the positive energy that you take away when you spend time with people. The X-axis, that line that goes horizontal, you know, that one is how much time you're spending with those people. My wife and I, we spent time charting for ourselves the time we spent with people, the kind of energy we walked away with, and it completely changed the social life that we have for the better. And I would encourage you to do that exercise, but pick up a copy of his book so that you're even more prepared for not just today, but this next phase of your life in retirement. We're going to partner up. We partnered up with Dr. Mark Schultz to give away copies of his book because I just know how impactful this really can be. The book is called The Good Life, Lessons from the World's Longest Scientific Study of Happiness. And we want to give it away free to the next five callers or the next five that text us. All you have to do is give us a call right now, or you can text us the word good and we'll send you a link. Text good to 877-771-5724. Again, that's good to 877-771-5724 for your free copy of The Good Life from Dr. Mark Schultz. That is G-O-O-D to 877-771-5724. The next five callers or texters are in. Stick around, because after this, Marshall is going to be talking to us about the retirement permission slip that we all want to have.
11: First-time callers are eligible to receive one in-stock book per request, limit one book per week per household, up to three books per calendar year. 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
0: Welcome back to Retire with Purpose. This is your host, Casey Weed. Joining me, my good friend, fellow certified financial planner practitioner, Marshall Johnson, here with you. Hey. Marshall, we've been having these conversations with folks that we serve for, just you and I for about 15 years here on the radio.
1: Together.
0: And we're not done yet, because there's always something new. And one of the things that we've found year after year, probably the most common challenge that we find retirees facing, is not if they have enough for retirement, but how do they actually spend it once that they get there? And you have this great conversation that you had with the family recently, and you call it you gave them the retirement permission slip.
1: Yes.
0: Because this is somebody that's really good at working and saving, but you got to ask yourself, you're really good at working and saving, are you going to be any good at stopping and spending?
1: Yeah, this conversation struck me because, you know, it's one that we have quite a bit. It shows up in different ways for different families. But I think sometimes the most valuable thing that a financial plan gives isn't return-based, right? It's not a rate of return. It's permission. You know, for a lot of families, the real question is not so much, can I earn more? Can I work more? And this is kind of how this conversation started. But at the end of the day, the real question was, do I still have to do this? Do I still have to work? And this couple, you know, they came in, they're in their 60s. He plans on working till he's close to 70, 68, you know, 7 more years. But in the midst of this conversation, he's talking about how bad his back hurts and his hips hurt, and he's got a pretty manual job. And she's over here, she's already retired, and she's like, you need to be done. You know, she's trying to give him the confidence to retire.
0: Permission.
1: She's trying to give him that permission. But for him, work's not just a paycheck. It's his identity. It's his responsibility. He said, Marshall, I've been taking care of myself since I was 17 years old. He was out on his own at 17. That's his identity. And for him, that's the proof that he's doing the right thing. And so for him, this is a bigger challenge than just the numbers, right? Trying to understand, do I have the permission to step away?
0: Yeah, I think that can be really challenging. I think I would face the same kind of pressure.
1: I get it.
0: It feels like when you grew up in a hardworking environment, you know, dad was somebody, 40 hours would have been part-time work for dad. And it was, you know, just hammered into my head, you know, that work was just such an important part of life from a very young age, you know, always, you know, having a job, always working, always contributing. And then that becomes part of your identity, that this is who I am. I'm a hardworking man. And if that's part of your identity, how do you ever not do that? Because it feels irresponsible, no matter how much money you have, just stepping away and no longer working hard every day. But I think that's a misunderstanding of what retirement can be. I know many retirees that are working just as hard in retirement as they worked in their working lives, but they're doing the things that they want to do. I talked to a gentleman the other day, retired back in April, so he's been retired for, you know, a few months now, and he said, "Boy, I'm busy. I mean, what are you doing?" And he's got all kinds of projects that he's working on. You know, the wife's got a list for him every day, and he loves it. He goes, "I'm working, and I'm working hard, and I'm working just as hard as I did when I was actually in my career, but now I'm doing the things that I want to do." Yes. So he still gets that sense of accomplishment every day because he is setting out to accomplish something every day. It's just not the thing that his boss told him he had to do.
1: Yeah, absolutely. I think that's the real mind shift. You know, for this gentleman, he spent 40 years teaching himself how to accumulate money and build this career, but then nobody's teaching him how to make sure that provides a life for him. So we teach people how to spend and save and get ready for retirement, but we never teach them how to use it. And I think that's the big challenge here is how do we work for something? And to your point, you alluded to this purpose, this meaning. You know, there can be a purpose and meaning. It doesn't have to be a life of leisure. You can still build structure and work into retirement, but it's more meaningful work.
0: Yeah, I think you have that important conversation, but that conversation only goes so far because it shows up in the numbers, right? We have to know that we're going to be okay, and we're never going to know if we're going to be okay if we don't have someone that's helping us build a plan to prove to us that we have a plan for replacing that working income.
1: Yeah, and so that was a big part of this conversation, was going through the numbers, looking at the fact that this couple had saved a little over $1 million, $1.2, $1.3, but they spend, you know, $5,000-$6,000 a month. They're not big spenders. That's why they've accumulated what they've accumulated. So we build a plan. We showed them that between Social Security, that between the two of them, they're going to have about $3,500 in Social Security. So there is a gap. We do have to solve for this gap. You talked earlier in this conversation about first, we need to make sure we have money set aside for liquidity. So we covered all that. Do we have any big expenses coming up? Do we need a big chunk of change for any reason? So we covered liquidity. Then we moved on to income. We showed them that their portfolio very easily is going to be able to cover their gap. In fact, they've oversaved for retirement. So that's part of this conversation too, is help illustrate to them that not only can they step back, they could step away entirely. And so we're going to get to this a little bit later, but bridging this gap and having kind of a dimmer switch into retirement, I think is what's going to be a little bit more meaningful to this gentleman.
0: A dimmer switch. And when I hear that, I think, you know, there's different ways to use a dimmer, right? You step into retirement, and what's that look like when you start messing with that little toggle on the right side of the switch? You know, that could look a lot of different ways. For this couple, and I've seen this in the past, you go, hey, you can stop saving money, right? You've accumulated.
1: It's like flipping the switch off, right?
0: Yeah. Well, I don't know. I mean, you stop. You're still working, right? Mm-hmm. You go, hey, you can keep working. We're just not going to save anymore.
1: Oh, I see. And so
0: you,
1: I see.
0: Yeah, that's a dimmer, right?
1: I like
0: you, you turned it down a little bit because you're not saving anymore. You're trying to step away from that accumulation mode, and so you go, okay, I'm not going to save anymore. We're going to spend a little bit more money, have some fun, and then maybe dim it down a little bit more. You go to part-time work, and the most successful retirements that I've seen from a non-financial standpoint, not just financial, but non-financial, emotionally, stability, that those are those bridge to retirement strategies where they go to part-time work or consulting work. So, okay, now we're gonna, we stopped saving. Now we're going to cut it back a little bit more. We're going to take a little bit more income away. And then at some point, maybe you dim that thing all the way down and you just stop working altogether and you start actually spending. If you do that one phase at a time, one step at a time, it's a lot easier than just jumping into cold water.
1: Yeah. So you're creating space for something else, right? Space is being filled for this gentleman with 55 hours of work every week. If he can work that down to 40, if he can work that down to 32, he can create space to create new habits and find new identities that are not tied to work.
0: You know, I think that's interesting. You've been working with this couple for around how long? I mean,
1: Since 2020, so about six years.
0: Yeah. Well, it's 2026, going on 2027, so, you know, almost, you know, we're going to be closing in on a decade here pretty soon, and you've been having these conversations year after year, right? You're 6 years into these conversations, but they continue to come up. Yeah, I think that's going to be surprising to some that, you know, you've been working together on this retirement plan for 6 years. Why now does this person feel like, okay, maybe Marshall's right and I can retire?
1: Yeah, and he's still not quite over the hump, but I think his body is speaking to him in a different way than it did 5-6 years ago. He's got a pretty laborious, manually sort of laborious job, and so now his legs are barking, his knees are barking a little bit more, his back's barking. He's the elder, right? He's the one everybody goes to when they need support. He's the one that everybody goes to when they don't know how to do something. So that identity is just so strong. Like you said, he's the hardworking man, but now his body's starting to get to the point, and I think the numbers are starting to get to a point where they look real to him. He sees over $1 million when he adds it all up, and it's like, boy, have I arrived? Have I gotten there?
0: So, but I think about someone that's just now. If he walked in today and said, all right, I need a plan, would it take another 5 to 6 years for him to get that level of confidence to where he goes, okay, you know, now I'm comfortable. Now I know that we have enough. Now I know that we're going to be okay. Because I do think he has a much stronger foundation because he started building this plan 5 years ago, and you've been having 100%. These conversations for 5 years. So he already knows that the income strategy is in place, the strategy for emergencies is in place, the strategy for inflation, the strategy for taxes, the strategy for healthcare. Everything's in place, but now something happened. He started hurting. Right? Our health gets the best of us at some point. And now he's got that permission slip, not just from his wife, but from the plan that now has been embedded in him to go, I really know that I can retire. My wife said I can retire. Marshall told me I can retire. I see it in the numbers. And now I feel it in my bones.
1: Yeah. And now he has choices, right? The purpose of accumulating money is eventually to create choices. And sometimes the hardest retirement decision is giving yourself permission to use them.
0: Yeah. And, you know, it's a natural feeling to be a little uncomfortable spending or not knowing if you're ever going to have enough. This pressure of maybe never stepping away from work. But again, like Marshall, you just said it there. I think that's got to be the most important takeaway for everyone listening. The purpose of accumulating dollars is very clear. You're accumulating money, you're saving eventually so that you can have choices. And sometimes the hardest retirement decision is giving yourself permission to use those choices, to use the opportunity to cut back at work, use the opportunity to retire early, use the opportunity to get that second home in Arizona or Florida so you can be that snowbird and spend time with the people that matter most in your lives. It can be hard to get over that hump, But I think, Marcia, you said it as well, that the earlier you start, the more confidence you're going to have. If this person didn't come to you 5-6 years ago, you would be having a different conversation today. So the earlier we get started on this process, the better. If you're listening right now and you're still asking yourself, I don't know if I can really enjoy this. I don't know if I can really afford to enjoy what I have accumulated. Well, that's a question worth answering with an actual plan. And at Howard Bailey, we help you look at the entire picture. 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
14: 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Howard Bailey Securities, LLC, and Howard Bailey Financial Inc. are affiliated companies. Working with Howard Bailey cannot guarantee investment success or that specific financial goals will be achieved. Certified Financial Planner Board of Standards Inc., CFP, owns the certification mark CFP, Certified Financial Planner, and CFP with plaque design in the United States, which it authorizes use of by individuals who successfully complete CFP Board's initial and ongoing certification requirements. This presentation has been provided for informational purposes only and is not intended as tax, legal, or investment advice or recommendation of any particular security or strategy. The investment strategy and themes discussed herein may be unsuitable for investors depending on their specific investment objectives and financial situation. Information obtained from third-party sources is believed to be reliable, though its accuracy is not guaranteed. Opinions expressed in this commentary reflect subjective judgments of the author based on conditions at the time of publication and are subject to change without notice. Past performance is not indicative of future results. Investing involves risk, including the potential loss of principal. This radio show is a paid placement.
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16: Airstrikes between the U.S. and Iran continue. I'm Jack Callahan, Fox News. Fox's Steve Harrigan with the details from Tel Aviv.
17: the U.S. military hitting three Iranian oil tankers on Saturday. Now, the response by the U.S. came after an attack by Iran. Iran launched ballistic missiles, trying and failing to attack two U.S. warships in the region. They successfully evaded that attack, and U.S. officials continue to stress that the economic warfare against Iran, now including both the pressure on the ports, the blockade, as well as these attacks on tankers, is essentially crippling Iran's economy. Iranian officials say they plan to take revenge for those three tankers hit by the U.S. military.
16: And today, Iran claims to have hit a U.S. ship trying to enter a restricted area in the Strait of Hormuz. The U.S. military has not responded to those claims. Progressives are looking for another primary win this week, this time against a moderate Democrat in New Hampshire. Fox's Madeline Rivera reports.
18: Congressman Chris Pappas has been steadily seen as the front runner in New Hampshire's Democratic Senate primary, but a University of New Hampshire poll shows his Democratic Socialist opponent, Karishma Mansour, has eaten into Pappas' lead, fueled by strong support from socialist and younger voters. Pappas talked about the need to create a big tent as Republicans accuse him of not taking a tough stance against socialism. They're criticizing him for refusing to vote for a GOP-backed House resolution last week condemning socialism. Pappas, along with other moderate Dems, though, rejected the measure because it had language calling for the passage of the Save America Act as well.
16: Fox's Madeline Rivera reports eight candidates are looking to claim the Republican nomination for the Senate seat, including former Senators John Sununu and Scott Brown. 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
21: That heat's going to be out there for one more day.
22: Temperatures being 30 degrees above average.
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8: From 21 Alive, I'm meteorologist Noah Gordon with your forecast. 80 this afternoon under sunny skies. 56 overnight, mostly clear skies. Headed towards your Labor Day, 80 once again. Lower humidity and beautiful weather out there, especially if you have any of those outdoor plans. Sunshine throughout the day with that lower humidity sticking around as we head towards the start of the work week. I'm meteorologist Noah Gordon on WoWo 92.3 FM, 1190 AM.
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27: Well, when you get a good book, and you know you just don't want to put it down because you got things to do during your day, it's really a pleasure, especially during the summer. I don't know what it is about picking up a wonderful novel. It's fun. I do so much research and for the morning show that is not really fun content. When I get to get my hands on a good novel, that changes everything. Helps me to relax and really enjoy, as I'm sure it does many of you. This one happens to be attributed to a friend of mine who is, well, not only a friend to me, but to a lot of people, well known in the world. He's a New York Times bestselling author, This will be his 19th book. He is a life coach with 25 years of psychiatry in his past as well. He's had his own television shows, the Dr. Keith Ablo Show, which ran for years, and then as a Fox contributor for many, many years as well. Dr. Keith Ablo, I am so excited about your new book, A Matter of Life and Death, The Importance of Being Kane. It's exciting, thrilling, and very psychologically interesting. Thanks for coming on today.
2: Hey, Laura, thank you for having me. It's a privilege, and I appreciate the kind words.
27: You know, I always wonder, people like you that have these serious careers, like you, your psychiatry for 25 years and the clientele that you had over those decades, and then now in your life coaching business also, you know, with worldwide guests and people that and clients that you have always had, you must have something within you that's also just gets you away from all that seriousness and, you know, trying to help people and change the world. Is that, why do you write novels? When did this particular one come to you? And let's talk a little bit about the topic and the main character. It's fascinating stuff here. And I think you have a lot of experience with maybe people like this just from having your practice.
2: That's so kind. So it turns out that every one of us is a story. And so I really only have one core skill. I have a knack for narrative. I have kind of a sixth sense for whether stories make sense. And I really love putting that into play. Probably the most direct way I have done that is literally one-on-one with people, listening to their life stories, and then developing a sense. Does that make sense? Do I have the whole story? And if I don't, I tend to borrow. That's useful to people because once we get to the truth about their lives, they have it. They're not running from anything. They're not making decisions based on buried facts or trying to dodge and weave around things. They're accepting them and they're making them part of their narrative. Another way that I've enjoyed being part of a story is by constructing one. And so I have done true crime books, but I've also done novels. And there's a special joy in creating a character who finds him or herself at a crossroads, as every one of us does. And knowing that when you do that, you have to create a backstory as well. You have to create the whole history of the character, going back really to childhood, or else the most recent events won't make any sense to anyone. That's really reassuring to me, believe it or not.

0: 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Listen up for a minute. 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
3: And what's more, just to keep things interesting, if there were a handful of actors or actresses recruited to keep his life interesting, and that's what they decide to do, they give the producer-director lead time to recruit actors and actresses who the main character, Alex Kane, will come upon. And the question is, if you hand in the script of your existence and you find yourself in a partially false environment where there are actors and actresses, but some real people, do you go mad or do you find yourself? Because it might be that if you think that things are being staged, that you feel freer to do certain things you never would have done. Maybe you get in a fight. Maybe you romance someone. Maybe lots of things. And I'll leave it to the readers to read. But the question is, does this lead to more authenticity or does it not?
2: Mm-hmm. And you get that feeling when you're reading it, Dr. Ablo, that you are witnessing the deepest inner psychology of someone at the point of a decision. Oh, do I actually do this? Do I go through with reinventing myself as a way out or a way to maybe even find myself? Or I can't help but think that you, as the decorated psychiatrist and life coach that you are, that you would never advise this to any of your clients. And yet, did you have some kind of was there something personal within it that was just a little bit where you are tempted sometimes even in your own life to disappear from what is and create something anew? Does that come from someplace within you, or have you witnessed this with a lot of different clients over the years that maybe wanted to leave their lives and reinvent themselves?
3: Well, I've certainly witnessed it with clients, no question, but I have seen it in myself. You know, I've gone through periods of adversity, and during some of them, not in a serious way, but in a way, I found myself thinking, wow, I mean, what prevents a person from just saying, hey, this whole agenda here, this whole story, we're going to have to hit the delete button and rewrite a new book of life. Well, it turns out you don't need to do that. That's my message to anyone listening or watching is, you know, you don't need to do that because you can remake yourself in this life. And perhaps Alex Kane will do that. But it certainly does feel compelling at a certain point. And I wanted to see, well, what would happen if someone actually decided, all right, I'm going to do that. Do we have the freedom to do that? You know, we're so connected to other people. And we're assigned roles in our family of origin. Many people feel they have claim on your story, not just you. And the question is, do you feel authentic? How do you get to feel as though you're the person that you were meant to be from all time? It's tougher than ever now with the advent of AI and Facebook and other social media. To some extent, everyone.

0: is acting. It's harder than ever to be genuine and to be at one with your core self. Well, this is a very dramatic way that Alex Kane says, I'm going to make a play for it. I'm going to see whether I have the freedom, maybe flying on waxes, on wings of wax. But how close to the sun can I get without melting these wings of wax and falling to the ground? Or on the other hand, can you soar above it? Maybe he finds himself in a whole new way.
1: It must be a challenge creating characters that are almost a little off to the point where you can relate to them, but at the same time, make them lovable or likable on some level for the reader to be able to want them to succeed or, want the best for them. You know how we do that with the characters in the books. We don't really like to finish books when we don't like ultimately the character, even if they have extreme flaws. And,
0: right.
1: And Kane, Alex Kane, has these sort of these unique things that you kind of go, ugh, well, he brought that on himself. And then other parts that are totally redeeming. So I can see that. A Matter of Life and Death, The Importance of Being Kane, is the name of the new novel by Dr. Keith Ablo, former psychiatrist and now life coach, the writer of 19 books, New York Times bestseller, and he had his own television show for years and was a contributor at Fox News for so long. So you've got this guy now, and you've got the director of the film. They actually are good friends. We don't want to give away too much of the book. They are actually good friends in real life, and they have this dynamic between the two of them. Hmm. Both of them kind of coming together at low points in their lives, which kind of springboards them into this whole idea of creating a brand new life that's not real, but you wonder whether it actually becomes that or not. Where did you come up with the ideas for these particular characters?
0: No.
1: Did you know anybody like that? Do any of them resemble yourself in any way?
0: Well, these characters are certainly gleaned from individuals that I know or have known. No one, they're not anybody in their entirety, certainly. Again, they're, certain elements of them are inspired by parts of me. I think in some ways they're hyperbolic because they are particular characters. And for instance, Hank Klein, I can be controlling. You know, I like to feel a sense of mastery, but Hank Klein has that to the nth degree, the producer, director, who's going to orchestrate this strange experiment in Newburyport, Mass. And he tells Alex Kane, he says, look, I don't think we should do this. I'm a very controlling guy. I've gotten fired from one motion picture after another. Why? Because I'm so controlling and obsessive. You really want me directing your life? What if I won't stop? Well, that's the kind of intrigue that gets a writer like me going, gets me going. And there are some insights. You know, I created this world in order to address real world issues. For instance, when Alex Kane is in divorce court, it strikes him as so crazy. How can it be that we were so close for so long and that we're sitting here with two legal representatives talking to a judge and about to say goodbye forever? How can that be? And if that's the case, why can't I walk out on my life? So what does the novel become? It becomes a lens to look at real life issues because Kane sees that moment and he can't quite believe it. How could we be seated in different rows of this courtroom when we've been together for so long? That's a good question for anybody who has faced a breakup, a divorce, because you go through these things. And Kane goes through them too, and he's allowed to opine, think through, and ruminate about them in a way I hope will be helpful to people. This is a work of psychological fiction. So my idea is it's a bit of therapy and a lot of writing and fiction.
1: I almost wonder if, you know, instead of writing the proverbial next self-help book, you didn't sort of hide some of these golden truths, nuggets, things that people can really actually chew on and perhaps incorporate into their lives, into their troubles or into their hopeful successes. Was that part of it too? Are you able to still do your psychological work while still having the thrill of writing a novel where you can create anything you want?
0: It's so true. You ask the best questions, by the way. You really do. We should open a practice together. But you really do. And it's exactly that. It's being able to bring a fantasy to life. For instance, Alex Kane himself is in therapy, being treated by a psychiatrist toward the beginning of this book. And he brings up questions that people struggle with being treated by a psychiatrist, because his psychiatrist would normally say, you know, you seem down. You seem as though you're not yourself. Maybe we increase the antidepressant. Well, if you're Alex Kane and you're already thinking, I'm not authentic, then you start to say, yeah, but does that really bring me closer to who I really am? Or are you anesthetizing me? By the way, there's a place for antidepressants. They're a godsend for some people. But Kane's allowed to really think through that. Like, is that really going to bring me to my core? Maybe I need a fresh start. Maybe I need to look at everything again and from a different vantage point, not from the same perch. I got to get some distance on my own existence.
1: Yeah, I love that also. There's such a sense of reality. It isn't a novel with a backdrop and a theme of something that seems like, could that ever really happen? But you do suspend your disbelief for the time that you're reading it. But yet the characters and their emotions, their words, how their feelings are portrayed within the book do seem so very real. And that's refreshing. Also, I like the protagonist, Alex Kane, and his director, Klein. These are modern men, and most of the novels I read these days, a lot of them are themed around women and, you know, the things that women go through today. It's nice to be reading a novel, a psychological thriller almost, that is male-centric, especially in this day and age when, you know, men get a pretty bad rap, or been, at least people have been trying to give them a bad rap for the last several years. You know, white, all this masculinity that supposedly is toxic and everything else. And I just like having these pages filled with just real men.
0: Real men. And I'll tell you, real men like these are real men. Alex Kane and Hank Klein are real men. But it happens to be that real men really suffer. These are not simplistic guys who are just having the time of their lives. They're suffering. They're complex. They have neuroses. They want the same things that men and women all over this country want: to be self-actualized, to become the person they were meant to be. Not so easy. Alex Kane takes a very different path to trying that. I won't give away whether it works or it doesn't, but I do advise it. Not that way. But the work of a lifetime really is becoming authentic so that you aren't as subject to anxiety and depression and desperation, which those things occur. The breeding ground for those things, those feelings, is when you feel at a great distance from your true self. And it's easy to get very far away from your true self because there's so many influences upon you from birth. We get dropped off in these families. It's as though we're aliens from another land. You get dropped off in your family of origin. They're just trying their hardest. And often that's not an A+. For effort, yes. But in terms of, were you safeguarded and directed to your ultimate destiny? Perhaps not. That's certainly true for Alex Kane, and he needs to find his way there, as we all do. Like, I believe that, you know, a higher power, I'll say God, other people may say other things, but a higher power is involved in that. You will not feel okay for some reason, which is uniquely human and wonderful in a way. You're not going to feel okay until you've used your divining rod to find yourself. And this is one particular journey toward self. It's very unusual, but why not have some fun with it?
1: Absolutely. And, you know, I just happen to know personally,
0: yes.
1: A lot of the authors that I interview. I don't know them personally, but you happen to be one of the most brilliant people I've truly ever met. And to listen to you it's really, it's remarkable. There's a grand healer within you. And I encourage people not only to pick up this book, because you need a great new book this summer, and, you know, a novel can help you to escape, but you have brilliance within you that I really think you're going to have people be very introspective, men and women, both in reading this book. They're going to find some personal truths along the way of doing it. You know, you've gotten some accolades already from writing this, your 19th book. Keith Abloh is a spectacular writer. He has created a wonderful work of fiction. That's writer and actor, director, producer, Matthew Modine. Okay. Keith Abloh has written a literary masterpiece that asks and answers the question, can a human being find the true self within? Alex Kane is a hero for all of us. You're the character in your book. And another one by the writer, the author of Sophie's Choice. He is saying, aside from your obvious skill and sensitivity as a writer, much of what you say is truly enlightening, which is what I'm talking about. I was everywhere impressed. Keep up the splendid work. That is pretty amazing, Dr. Abloh. And yes, of course, you've written 19 books, but, you know, from people who are masters themselves saying that about this book, that must be very humbling and very encouraging at the same time.
0: Well, it is. I hope I earned even some of that. But it is who I am. I am ultimately a writer and a student of life stories, and I hope a healer. And people's stories, I'm transfixed by them. I'm moved by them. I fall in love with people again and again, not because they're necessarily, it's wonderful that they can be incredibly strong, but in terms of the vulnerabilities that they show and the fact that they can be understood, and that by doing that, by ferreting out these vulnerabilities and really understanding them together, that healing can take place, I think is a miracle. I don't think we'll ever find it under a microscope. It's something about empathy. It's something about interpersonal connecting. And it's been a privilege to participate in it. So I like imagine the books going out from whatever source they are shipped from, and people receiving them. And I hope at some moment someone puts the book down and says, wait a second, I got to think about my own life here.
1: Uh-huh. And as much as you are an amazing and gifted speaker, you are even more masterful at listening. And I think that could be one of the keys also to the incredible work that you do. I guess it's Dr. Keith Abloh. He's a New York Times bestselling author. He's a life coach. He was a psychiatrist for 25 years. He was the host of his own show, The Dr. Keith Abloh Show. He was a Fox News contributor for many years. And all this brilliance we're talking about in the book and in life in general, but you can actually get life coaching sessions with Dr. Abloh. 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And of course, I would imagine that A Matter of Life and Death, The Importance of Being Kane, K-A-N-E, is available already on Amazon.
0: It is. It is beginning to ship from Amazon, Barnes & Noble, the rest of the places, which is also just magic. I love that.
1: And if anyone just wants to go to your website, also, Dr. Keith Abloh, really, truly an honor to have you here, an honor to be your friend. And I encourage you. And just read the book, A Matter of Life and Death, The Importance of Being Kane. You're going to learn a lot. You're going to enjoy. You're going to be swept away like you do with a good novel, but you might come out the better for it in the end. Thank you so much.
0: Thank you.
1: 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And may you all have a wonderful week that is safe, that's happy, healthy, and full of lots of miracles as well. I'm Laura Smith. See you next time from The Way Home.
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7: From 21 Alive, I'm meteorologist Noah Gordon with your forecast. 80 this afternoon under sunny skies. 56 overnight, mostly clear skies. Headed towards your Labor Day, 80 once again. Lower humidity and beautiful weather out there, especially if you have any of those outdoor plans. Sunshine throughout the day with that lower humidity sticking around as we head towards the start of the work week. I'm meteorologist Noah Gordon on WoWo 92.3 FM, 1190 AM.
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1: 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I'm Laura Smith, and for the next half hour, we'll be diving into the science-backed strategies, mindset shifts, and simple habits that successful people use to feel incredible every single day. 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And now, Feel Amazing Daily.
0: Well, isn't it interesting? Our brains don't always just shut down like turning off a light switch. The momentum of the day, Catherine, carries us into continued thinking even when it's time to go to sleep. And I think that the fact that brains don't shut off when we want them to is one of the big reasons that sleep ends up suffering, because people have so much stress, so much on their minds, and that's the reason we developed Four Great Sleep, the supplement, Four Great Sleep, the number Four Great Sleep at fourvitahealth.com. But really, I think that everybody knows what we're talking about. You get into bed, and if you haven't experienced anything like what I've had, many nights, the fact that there's less distraction, the lights are off, and there's less noise, and you're expecting to go to sleep, it can sometimes set your mind off running even more than you would expect during the day, because during the day you've got all manner of things that distract you and that you're happy to think about. When you're lying down and you're ready to go to bed, your mind thinks it's a playground very often.
9: That happened to me last night. It was horrible. I was exhausted. And then literally reading a book, sitting on the couch reading a book. I was just exhausted. Then I went to bed, turned off the lights, like you would always said, turn off the lights, turn off the TV, turn off the Bluetooth, and laid there, and my brain just started racing. And I had taken my fork when I sleep, but I took it later than I usually do. I've noticed when I take it earlier, I tend to fall asleep on time. If I wait too long, my brain just keeps shutting off. And I think we've talked about this before. I actually had to go to sleep counseling a couple of times. I was on Ambien, and they wouldn't give me another prescription for Ambien unless I did my sleep work. So I learned all these techniques, and they were really great. But honestly, they still didn't help. But when I take the four great sleep, it does help. But yes, it happened to me last night, and it was so frustrating. I finally did fall asleep, and I slept all night. It was rough.
0: Well, I think one of the things about the unconscious mind is that when you don't have the momentum of the day and you're not as alert, you're winding down. So your ability to decide, I'm not going to think about that, or, hey, I'm going to think about these things, they're the next things on my schedule, that goes out the window, literally. And so your mind takes control, and people tend to ruminate. They tend to think about things that they would otherwise say during the daytime, man, too stressful to think about, or it's coming too fast in rapid succession, I better go for a walk, or I better focus on email, or whatever it might be. So I think that one of the big challenges for people who suffer with difficulty sleeping is the fact that your mind is a monkey. Think about when people try to start meditating. It's not so easy. It's really hard. Because what happens, one thought after another crosses your mind and they threaten to carry you away into a line of thinking that you thought, no, I'm here to not think. That's what happens when people go to sleep or try to. It almost is like firing a starting gun for your mind to start moving in directions that you don't choose. And those directions can be fast and furious. And they can take us to places that we would rather not think about that can then cause stress and anxiety and keep you up. So it's this really negative feedback loop. And the reason why many people benefit from four great sleep, the number four great sleep at fourvitahealth.com, the number fourvitahealth.com, which I'm very proud to be part of because it really does help people to get the sleep they need. If you don't get that sleep, you can't be restored. You need that downtime, just like people benefit from meditating. Why? Because your brain really does reboot when it's not having communication flitting through it in one direction and then another, as though you're being carried into very rough waters. But listen, when you lie down, again, that's one of the times when your mind can do that to you, not for you.
9: You mentioned something. You mentioned the word ruminate. A lot of people may not know what that means. Obviously, you've been a psychiatrist for more than 25 years, and you know what it means. I know what it means because I had to go through my sleep training. But when you said that, it reminded me. I went through an agricultural school, so University of Arizona for my undergrad and my PhD. And of course, I had to go through all these ag programs as part of my degree. And we learned there that there are animals, and most people know this, animals that have four stomachs, right? So a cow, for example, has four stomachs. They're called ruminant animals, not ruminate, but ruminate animals. And reminded me, an animal goes through four cycles, a cow goes through four cycles, right? And when you ruminate, your brain goes through multiple cycles digesting the same thing. Is that kind of a good example of what rumination is?
0: Well, it's a curious example, but I love it. Yes, I think that is what ruminating is like. Ruminating is going over things that if you were really talking to yourself as a friend would, you would say, why are you thinking about that? There's no real solution to it that you're going to come up with right now. You've already thought about it. Now you're just recycling it and kind of torturing yourself. And people can, if they're feeling down, they can ruminate about the past, about past losses, but you can ruminate about what's happening tomorrow. And you go through it, and you go through it, and you go through it. that's like being dragged around by wild dogs, if you will. And it can lead you also to fear going to sleep, because why do people fear that? Because number one, they fear, I won't be able to get to sleep. But what are they really afraid of? They're really afraid of losing control. They want to sleep, so that's a loss of control. They're not going to be able to. Second, with four great sleep, they will, by the way. But they won't be able to. And secondly, because they can't get to sleep and they have that lack of control, their minds are free to take them on these strange journeys, like a roller coaster, through hairpin curves, ups and downs. And what you need is a way to quiet your mind. Now, yes, learning about sleep hygiene and the rest of these things about, well, let's make sure the room is dark, let's make sure it's not too hot, all of those things are tremendously important. But also, it's very important to note, even though it's supposed to be so restful, oh, just take a nap, go to sleep, or good night, rest, we hear all these things, and yet it can be one of the more stressful parts of your day if you can't get to sleep. It really is like a bit of a scourge.
9: The brain really needs to calm down. And actually, that's why, you know, our working together on Four Great Sleep, because it has those things that help you to calm down, but it also has the ingredients in it that help with the circadian rhythm. So one of the pieces to falling asleep is this clock, right? The circadian rhythm clock. And that clock has to be on cue in order for us to fall asleep. The second thing is the calming that has to happen. Those are two of the main things. And the calming factors, for example, in Four Great Sleep, include ashwagandha, which helps to calm the mind, and chamomile and hops. Those all help to calm the mind, in addition to the melatonin, which is the circadian rhythm portion of the supplement, other things in it. And as you mentioned, it's available at 4greatsleep.com. The number 4greatsleep.com.
0: The list of ingredients is not random. Things like lemon balm, L-tryptophan, lycium berry, St. John's wort, etc. There are many ingredients. And what we're trying to do is offer people the opportunity to short circuit the fear of sleep or the fear of trying to sleep, and to then become much more confident that when they want to go to sleep, they can. That restores to them a sense of control. And also, your mind is not then going to race through stressful chapters of your story. Everybody's a story. And we tend to flip pages of our story when we go into bed, right? Some people read and then they fall asleep. That's good because it's somebody else's story. But if it's your story, and particularly the stressful pages, and by the way, it's interesting, when people have trouble sleeping, or when they get to start to go to sleep, it's rare that they're thinking of one chapter or page of their story after another that's reassuring and calming. Well, we tend to go over the stuff that are the loose ends, which is why I like to tell people, write it down. Write down what you have to think about for tomorrow. File it away. That's a great strategy for preparing to go to sleep. But because of that tendency of the mind to serve up the tough stuff, you can easily need to have a tool like Four Great Sleep that allows you to know, I'm not going to be a slave to my mind's worst intentions. And that's what can happen when we don't have that resistance to stressful thoughts emerging when the lights go off.
9: That's so true. Dr. Avila, it sounds like one of your favorite things to do is take, you know, write on a sticky note what you have to do the next day so you're not ruminating, so to speak. One of the things that I love to do, and I do it every single day, and this is sort of how I was trained to do it, working in a lab for a long time. You know, in the lab, you can shut the door and leave for the day, but when you're at home, your computer's always there. So at the end of the day, I literally close my computer, whether it's 6 o'clock or 9 o'clock, and I'm done working. I shut the computer. I take a sticky note out. I write everything down that has to be done the next day. And then I shut my office door. And that kind of gives me a solid break between the office and my house and dinner or watching a show, whatever it might be.
10: I like it. I like that advice. I think it's very good advice. And I think it's good that we take a break now. You've been listening to Feel Amazing Daily with Dr. Keith Ablo and Dr. Catherine Munoz, and we'll be back right after this. Hi, I'm Keith Ablo, and as a psychiatrist for over 25 years, one of the most common things I heard from people in their 40s or their 50s or beyond was, I don't know what happened. I used to sleep fine, and I always told them the same thing. 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Welcome back to Feel Amazing Daily. And if you're going to feel amazing daily, you better sleep nightly and really get some good sleep. Because if you can't sleep well, you're not going to be able to function well the next day. There's a famous quote, I forget who's, it was F. Scott Fitzgerald, I think, who said, in a really dark night of the soul, it is always 3:30 in the morning. 3:30 in the morning, if you can't sleep, that's a bad, bad early morning. We don't want people to have to go through that, which is why 4greatsleep.com, the number 4greatsleep.com, exists. And it's why we selected the formulation that we did, because it has the ingredients not only to help you rest, but to help your mind stop racing. That's what our minds do. Our minds are monkeys, as I said. Our minds are monkeys. They want to keep moving. And the monkey gets more active when you shut down a lot of the things that distract you during the day. When you don't have distractions, that's when your mind can take control of you. And you start thinking about things that you would have said, what am I thinking about that for? Why won't it let me stop thinking about it? Well, it's tough when the lights are out and you're, quote, alone with your thoughts. Alone with your thoughts is a special thing because your thoughts have their own momentum and they can take you on a really hairy ride, which I think everybody understands, Catherine.
9: It can be a very hairy ride, as you say, but it's not just about what you had to do the next day. Sometimes it's about things that happened 10, 15 years ago and thinking, what? Does that come into my brain as you're starting to fall? And then you jolt yourself awake and wonder, why was I thinking about that? But I think that really, that light sleep phase when your brain is going off to sleep, but you're not quite there, and then you wake up, I think that's the hardest point to get back to sleep. It's right before you go into deep sleep within that circadian rhythm where the brain is really trying to clean itself so that it restores itself overnight so that it can function in the day. And when you don't get to those first two stages, the light sleep and then the deep sleep, and then lastly, the REM sleep, which is really where you start having those maybe some crazy dreams, maybe some great dreams, and maybe even nightmares. If you don't get to all those three phases, you're not going to have a restful sleep. You're not going to wake up feeling refreshed. And that's one thing with 4 Great Sleep, which, as you mentioned, is at 4greatsleep.com, is that it works, starts to work to get you into the light sleep, that deep sleep, and then the dream sleep. And you don't wake up groggy in the morning because it's not something like a prescription medication or even Benadryl, which we know the jury's still out on how well Benadryl or gabapentin help you to sleep, but also cause issues with your brain.
10: This is not child's play. You think of sleep as the most natural thing that you could ever imagine, right? You just go to sleep, just go to sleep. But in fact, it's not so easy. And that's why 4 Great Sleep at the number four, the number four, greatsleep.com. It's not child's play either, because it has ingredients that are curated in order to deliver restful sleep without racing thoughts, but without sedation in the morning. And a lot of things that have long names, but you can think of it as lemon balm. Oh, there's a longer name for that. Passion flower, L-taurine, hops, GABA. By the way, this isn't meant to be like a laundry list of things. These are each selected because they add to the formulation. Very important. There are things you can do in addition to taking a sleep supplement like Four Great Sleep, which does offer you, by the way, the wonderful benefit of not worrying. Worrying about not getting to sleep is one of the biggest hurdles to getting to sleep. It really causes people anxiety. And so if you don't have to worry because you've got Four Great Sleep and you know you can take it or you've taken it, that's one thing. Number two, you got to get away from some of the stimulation that our world has about you got to put your phone away a half hour before you go to bed. This is very important. You don't want to expose yourself to the blue light, the activating light. That's important. You should pick a time for bedtime. It's good. Get yourself used to the approximate at least time that you go to bed and resist what some people call, I think they call it like revenge or something, that they tend to feel like I put in a tough day. Shouldn't have to just go to sleep. I should be able to get into bed, look at my phone, watch some drama on TV. Okay, you're defeating yourself. You're not taking revenge on anything. Really, what you want is to sleep when you're in bed. That's what it's for. And to get yourself used to that. I don't know if you've been able to institute any of those in your own life.
9: Well, I have to tell you, but not all of them. I have learned, though, never to have a deep conversation or a heavy conversation lights go out, because then you start thinking about work instead of, I'm just going to drift off to sleep. But the other thing that I think people need to know about, you mentioned a lot of them, right? A lot of really good ones, but caffeine before bed is never good. The people say that I can drink caffeine before I go to bed and I'm not going to have a problem. I don't have a problem. When in actuality, maybe they don't realize, but caffeine does have an effect. And then alcohol, that's the other one, because it doesn't make you sleepy. Although we have hops in our Four Great Sleep, it's not alcohol. So it's just the hops portion of the plant. And alcohol can really do you in as well. You think you're going to sleep great. You may fall asleep, but the sleep is absolutely horrible. And then these kids and adults too are combining things like caffeine-laden beverages, which I think we all know what we're talking about, Red Bull, all these ones that have creatine and things in them. And then they're adding alcohol to those drinks. So you're getting a double whammy. That is not something you want to do.
10: Absolutely. And here's the thing. I think it can be helpful. Not only we're proponents of Four Great Sleep, but beyond that, it's very good to do some relaxing breathing when you get into bed and it's time to go to sleep. Take a few deep breaths. Let yourself have the time to do that. Maybe it's 4 seconds in. Hold it for 4 seconds and 4 seconds out. That's called box breathing. But if you do that and then you think about your body, the weight of your body, and I don't want you to go to sleep now, Catherine, but the weight of your body in bed, and you think about your shoulders and the weight on the mattress and your head and the weight on the pillow, there's something about being in your body that allows you to not be so much subject to the mind. And the way that the mind can drag you around, especially at night. So I think it's incredibly important for people to say, well, look, I do have tools. My breathing is my friend. If I slow it down and I focus on my breathing, I'm not going to have to focus, presumably, as much on these random thoughts that want to take control of me. And if you think about your body, where you are in space and time, and literally think, well, how does it feel? My shoulders on the mattress, my head on the pillow, my feet at the bottom of the bed, the weight of that. It's an amazing thing, but it deposits you back in your body rather than letting you be taken away by thoughts into your mind.
9: Yeah, so you mentioned all those things when you get in bed, but we've also talked about breathing patterns. So inhaling, for example, for 4 and then exhaling for 6, they're slow inhales and exhales. And like you mentioned, they call it the body scan, like go all the way from your head down to your toe and see what it feels like. And it softens up each of the muscle groups and relaxes the brain as well. So right on cue, hopefully you're ready to lights. When the lights go out, you're ready for the lights and your brain and your body to go out overnight so that you can get a good night's rest.
10: There's no question about that. Getting that good night's rest is incredibly important. And that's why we're committed to this. I think it's important also to think about the fact that your sleep is not some sort of island. It's connected to the rest of your life. And so whatever is going on in your life, and certainly if you've got stress, who doesn't have stress? But if you have stress, then that stress can follow you into the nighttime hours. There isn't some sort of, now the lights went out and my life has evaporated and now it's just clear sailing. It's part and parcel of who you are, and your mind continues to take you down the tracks. I think it's wise for people to understand, listen, the demands of life, the fact that life has gotten so much more complicated and stressful, makes things like 4 great sleep that much more important to give you a chance to literally draw a kind of line between daytime and nighttime.
9: Supplements are not the only thing. We've talked about these other habits that really happen at night, but what about the habits that we have during the day? Those are important as well. We talked about caffeine being not so late, but physical activity is so important. Even if it's just a 20-minute walk or 10-minute walk, getting out in the sunshine in the morning, because that resets the circadian rhythm so that when your eyes take in that light, it says, oh, it's time to wake up. And when the sun starts to go down, it says it's time to start winding down and go to sleep. So if you get out into the sunshine for about 10 minutes in the morning, we know dawn if you can, but if you can't, anytime, to reset that circadian rhythm without glasses, especially without dark glasses. And then as you begin to unwind at night, spend 10 minutes sitting outside for a few minutes, or if you can't be outside, just look out your window into the darkness so that can reset. That should really help people unwind, reset the circadian rhythm, and fall asleep.
10: Absolutely. And exercise, when you got to do it earlier in the day. Don't do it right before bed, they say, because you're going to get yourself, well, jazzed up and it's going to be tougher to sleep. And I do think there's a role for thinking about something very pleasant as you attempt to fall off to sleep. We can summon thoughts. Human beings are amazing creatures. We're narrative creatures. You can think about something calming. You can think about a really happy part of your life story right as you're falling off to bed. And that can set the tone for making it easier. One of the interesting things, by the way, is that people may say, I don't want to be reliant on anything. You don't want to be dependent on anything. That's for sure. 4 great sleep or anything else. But all of us take things in orally. We all eat things. We drink things. They all have different substances in them. And so it's naive to think, well, I don't want to add anything to my physiology that might impact your sleep. You're already doing that and maybe doing it in ways that are counterproductive. So this can be a very productive way to proceed.
9: And 4 great sleep, in addition to what you've mentioned, it also had vitamin B6 and magnesium. And people are always asking, should I take magnesium for sleep? And yes, you should, because it really does help. But vitamin B6 is something that a lot of people are deficient in. And 4 great sleep had 100% of what's called the recommended daily allowance of vitamin B6. And it also does help to relax you. It's something that we need to help us sleep. And so as people begin to think of all these things, and do I add a supplement? Do I not add a supplement? I don't want to add anything foreign. These are all natural substances in 4 great sleep that can help people. We've talked about circadian rhythm, relax, go to sleep faster, stay asleep longer, stay asleep through the night.
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10: I am Keith Ablo, and as a psychiatrist for over 25 years, I always ask people, how are you sleeping? And the most common answer I got was, not great. 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
13: Conflict continues. I'm Ted Lindner, Fox News. Tensions remain high in the Middle East as the U.S. and Iran continue to trade attacks. Fox's Trey Yingst with the latest.
14: Iran targeted 2 U.S. warships with missiles in the Gulf of Oman. U.S. forces responded, striking 3 Iranian oil tankers, with CENTCOM Commander Admiral Brad Cooper saying in a statement, quote, let the message to the IRGC be clear. If you shoot at 2 of our ships, we will impose an even higher economic cost, taking out 3 of yours. We will not hesitate to defend American forces and, if necessary, destroy Iran's limited and exposed oil fleet. This does come as the region looks for ways around the contested waterway. The Iranians are once again threatening to escalate following those U.S. strikes on Saturday.
13: Iran claims to have hit a U.S. ship trying to enter a restricted area in the Strait of Hormuz. The U.S. military has not responded to those claims. U.S. envoys Steve Witkoff and Jared Kushner in Kyiv today for their first official visit to Ukraine as part of a renewed push to end the war with Russia. The trip follows more than 3 hours of talks with Russian President Vladimir Putin in Moscow Saturday that ended without any major breakthrough. Ukrainian President Zelensky says that his government is ready for a constructive discussion, calling for peace and security guarantees. The diplomacy comes even as Russia and Ukraine continue to trade deadly drone attacks. And a massive LAPD crackdown on an illegal street takeover in Los Angeles on Saturday early on led to 69 arrests. More than 150 officers moving in on a crowd of more than 700 people in the Harbor Gateway neighborhood. Operation Street Sweeper also resulted in 570 citations, 200 vehicles impounded, and 7 guns recovered. Police say advanced intelligence and drone technology helped them predict 4 separate takeovers, with the operation culminating in the massive crackdown. 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
13: the annual socialism conference underway in Chicago. Fox's Madeline Rivera has more.
2: This year's socialism conference is coinciding with Labor Day weekend, which is generally seen as the start of the general election season. Attendees say the annual event is bigger this year than it has been in previous years, and they want to propel that energy to expand their footprint. The national co-chair of the Democratic Socialists of America, Megan Romer, says they're going to be all gas and no brakes, her words, trying to get not just their primary winners elected, but also down-ballot candidates, including mayors, state House representatives, and city council members.
13: Republicans are raising the alarm against what they're calling a rise in communism in the U.S. Democratic Socialist candidates deny they are communists. Flames burst from a plane's engine shortly after taking off in New Zealand, forcing the flight to divert as people on the ground watch the dramatic scene unfold.
3: Oh my God, the engine is on fire.
19: I know.
3: The engine's on fire.
19: I know.
3: Holy what is it going to do?
19: I don't know.
13: That sound courtesy of Emily Rutherford via Storyful. The plane, operated by Qantas Airlines, was heading to Sydney when it was diverted less than an hour after taking off. The airline says they believe it was due to some sort of an engine issue. Thankfully, the flight landed safely with no injuries reported. And the investigation continues. And Lindsey Clancy returned to a state-run psychiatric facility in Massachusetts on Friday after her murder trial ended in a mistrial. Jurors were unable to reach a unanimous verdict. After 7 days of deliberations, Clancy remains charged with 3 counts of first-degree murder in the deaths of her 3 children. A new hearing is set for September 29th as the district attorney weighs whether to retry Clancy, pursue a plea deal, or drop the case. I'm Ted Lindner. This is Fox News.
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7: From 21 Alive, I'm meteorologist Noah Gordon with your forecast. 80 this afternoon under sunny skies. 56 overnight, mostly clear skies. Headed towards your Labor Day, 80 once again, lower humidity and beautiful weather out there, especially if you have any of those outdoor plans. Sunshine throughout the day with that lower humidity sticking around as we head towards the start of the work week. I'm meteorologist Noah Gordon on WoWo 92.3 FM, 1190 AM.
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23: Every single day, they're playing pickleball. Every single day. Well, there was, I don't want to say a puff piece, but there was an whole article in the New York Times about Lauren Sanchez Bezos.
24: Oh.
23: Okay. And how she is in love with Jeff.
24: Sure.
23: And how she just can't imagine her life being anything different than what it is right now.
24: She'd be a lot poorer.
23: And it gave a glimpse into her daily life. The happy married couple. It starts at 6 a.m. every single day. That's when they get up in their $250 million Florida compound.
24: Oh, that's a small, cheap home that they live in. Okay. $250 million?
23: Okay. And when they get up, they never touch their phones.
24: They have staff, butlers that do it. Read me my text messages, Charles.
23: What they do is they come up with a list of 10 things every morning they wake up, 10 things that they're grateful for that day. 10 things. And you cannot repeat anything from the day before. Okay?
24: That's pretty strict rules.
23: They play pickleball every single day.
24: Okay.
23: They work out for an hour, 6 days a week. So think about this. Day one, What are we grateful for? Our health, our $500 million yacht.
24: Our love for each other.
23: Our rocket ships.
24: The money we save on Jeff Bezos' haircuts.
23: My BFF, Kim K.
24: Yes.
23: Kim Kardashian.
24: Thank you for clearing it up. Not Kim Commando.
23: But, I mean, what else could you be grateful for? I mean, think about it. Everything, right?
24: $1 trillion, maybe?
23: Gosh. Did you hear what he just is raising? $100 billion.
24: For?
23: He wants to come up with a new line of robots that will manage the robots. So, like,

0: Hey, Wobbleland, it's KB here. Listen up for a minute. 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
3: 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Alrighty then, every single day I read whatever I can. I talk to industry insiders and even my friends who are hackers to make sure I know exactly what's happening in the tech and AI space. And here are some things that you need to know about. And we're going to start by talking about what's in your head and what the heads of tech want to do with what's inside your head.
4: Okay.
3: Does that make sense?
4: Nope.
3: Okay. Elon Musk wants to put a chip in your brain. Okay. Sam Altman wants you to upload your entire mind to a computer right before you die.
4: Why?
3: Peter Thiel says that death is just a disease that we can cure using technology. Now, there's a name for what all these guys are.
4: Well, I know the name.
3: What?
4: Crazy Pants Bananas.
3: Transhumanists.
4: Oh.
3: A transhumanist. Okay. It's the idea that biological humans are only a stepping stone and a post-human species engineered by tech is going to colonize the galaxy. We're going to be living all over.
4: So we're going to put our brains in robots and then those robots can survive long time travel and we're going to travel all over the galaxy.
3: Correct.
4: All right. I mean, we can live on Mars if we don't need the Earth environment. If we're robots.
3: Was there a movie like this?
4: Every single science fiction movie ever made.
3: I thought there was.
4: Thanks.
3: Would you do this?
4: I mean,
3: because you're dead. Your body's dead.
4: Right. But are you? Well, that's the question, though. Are you dead if your thoughts and your soul and your feelings were inside of a machine?
3: No, you'd still be alive. It'd be you.
4: Right. Exactly. It would be your personality. So you're saying, and I'm just making an argument here. You're saying the length of your arm and the way your toes curl and your second toe is longer than your first. That doesn't make up who you are.
3: It does.
4: So then that would not transfer over. So it wouldn't be you.
3: Okay. But I do have a big second toe. Is yours bigger?
4: No, but there's a name for that. It's like the Nelson effect or something like that.
3: Yeah, because you're actually supposed to be smarter if you have a longer second toe.
4: Of course, that's what you glom from that is that your toe is longer. Well, obviously, I'm smarter.
3: No, it's true.
4: Oh, okay.
3: It's true. Science has backed. You keep challenging my science
4: the
3: knowledge.
4: The same scientist that said gardens will grow faster if they listen to this show.
3: Hey, Stanford dropped the 2026 AI report. So Stanford, big company, gets all the headlines, right? What they have found is that the global AI investment last year was $581 billion.
4: Okay. That's a lot of money.
3: It was double what it was the year before. And they're going all in, by the way. And let's see, the same AI that's acing all those benchmarks that is passing all these exams and taking jobs, it still can't tell you what an entry-level job pays. These are things that AI does not still know.

0: Hey, Wobbleland, it's KB here. Listen up for a minute. 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
4: No, I don't want it.
3: And phone number.
4: Don't want it.
3: You didn't hear everything about it yet.
4: Just they're going to tell scammers all my personal information. Don't want it.
3: It screens your calls.
4: So do I.
3: Makes your appointments, cancels subscriptions, talks to spam callers for you. Clone can access all your call history, your location, your communications. It will pattern your tone and inflection to make it sound more convincing. Of course, as you said, the privacy and scam implications are just wild.
4: Don't want it.
3: What could possibly go wrong?
4: Everything. Nothing can go right.
3: I mean, it could tell AI that you're not available.
4: But here's the thing, too. The scammers are already using AI. So we're just going to have AI talk at AI for hours on end on phone calls that no one's even going to know even happened.
3: And then think about mine. Mine would be like dad joke after dad joke.
4: Oh, gosh.
3: And then the other AI go, gosh, Kim, you are so funny.
4: You automatically assume that the AI is just going to love you.
3: Let me ask you a question. If your toddler was having a seizure, would your first instinct be, I got to get my phone to record this?
4: We got to have a video of it. Picture yes. Didn't happen.
3: Jamie Otis, she filmed herself holding her limp, dazed 2-year-old, Hendrix, while sobbing to her husband, call 911. Then she uploaded it to Instagram and pinned it for her 1 million followers to see.
4: Why?
3: Mommy influencers. And in the world of mommy influencers, distress gets the most views. So if you have a sick kid, a humiliated kid, a hurt kid that pulls the biggest numbers and the accounts know it, mommy influencers can make about $6,000-$7,000 a month if they have 500,000 subscribers.
4: Okay.
3: Top ones make millions. One mom ran a single melatonin gummy ad for like $12,500. And I'm all for making money.
4: Sure.
3: I mean, I love to make money. I love that when you make money. I love when anybody makes money. But to make money with your kid having a seizure, that crosses a line.
4: You obviously, if that's your job and you are a mom influencer and you're on Mom Talk, doing a video afterwards describing everything that happened, telling the story, right? The emotions involved. There's nothing wrong with that. That actually might be helpful to someone, where if their kid has a seizure. But to be live while it's happening, when your kid needs your help.
3: And sobbing to call her husband, telling her husband call 911. Why didn't she call 911?
4: You got the phone in your hand, lady.
3: But she's taking a video.
4: Well, that's the video phone.
3: But also, what about the kids? You know, these videos are never going to go away.

0: before we jump into the show, I want to take a little issue with the fact that I'm tasked to keep you guys on track. I'm going to try, but no promises. I'm going to do my best. But
1: tall tale.
0: Yeah.
1: Possible task.
0: We appreciate you guys joining us here on the Troyer Retirement Show. Here's how you find out more about them, the team. 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You go to the website. 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Or you can give a call, join the conversation, not actually be on the call right now, be on the air, but it's to get on the calendar for the week or the weeks ahead. Complimentary conversations, 260-247-9099. Once again, 260-247-9099. So guys, appreciate you joining us today. Let's go ahead and jump in. You know, you spend your whole life saving for retirement so you can finally enjoy the money that you've worked hard to build. But, well, there is a catch. If your retirement income gets too high, it can create some unexpected tax headaches. Mm-hmm. For example, more of your Social Security benefits could become taxable. Your Medicare premiums could go up. Selling investments from brokerage accounts could trigger capital gains taxes. Mm-hmm. And then there's that little thing called RMDs, required minimum distributions. They kick in 73 to 75, depending on your age currently. And that additional income can push your tax bill, well, even higher. It all sounds like a penalty for being too successful. I'm curious, when you look at all these, which ones aren't really that big a deal, if any of them? And then which ones can have a significant impact on a retiree's finances?
1: So I think RMDs is kind of the big one.
2: Mm-hmm.
1: I feel like that is the thing that sneaks up on most retirees because it's something you think you're never going to get to. Mm-hmm. You know, you're like, oh, my 70s. Like, oh, my goodness, I'm 62 right now. That's forever down the road. And then 73 rolls around, 74, 75. And what you thought you were okay, I'm just going to take my RMD, no big deal.
2: Mm-hmm.
1: Well, all of a sudden, you're in a higher tax bracket.
3: Yep.
1: And you're in a higher tax bracket for the rest of your life.
2: Right. Mm-hmm.
1: Which could be a significant, that's a long period of time, potentially. You could live into your 90s.
3: Yep.
1: You could have 20 years of this forced withdrawal from a taxable account that you have no control over.
3: Absolutely.
1: Right. So it's one of those things you should be preparing for. Your advisor should be talking to you about planning for your RMDs.
2: And the thing with that is, even if you don't need that money, you have to take it out. Mm-hmm. So you have to have a plan in place.
3: And so if you're one of those listeners who your RMD will put you in a spot where like, oh, now I'm feeling the hit of these taxes.
1: Yeah.
3: Guess who's going to feel that hit even more? It's the next generation.
2: Right.
1: Yeah.
3: You're probably, if you're in that case, like you're not spending all of your IRA. It's not depleting. It's continuing to grow.
1: Right.
3: That means... skipping the math and the science behind it, that means the government is probably going to be the largest beneficiary of that IRS.
0: Gross.
3: Sorry, of that IRA.
1: Yes, the IRS will be the largest beneficiary.
3: Oh, boy.
1: Yep.
3: Okay, so if you don't want that to happen, what are we going to do?
2: Mm-hmm.
3: Well, we got to get some tax planning, because let's just come to the conclusion here that what Chris was saying was like, these taxes can all create a problem,
1: right?
3: Mm-hmm. Just because you were successful. Well, I think if we look at the news and look at like people in New York City and the politicians and stuff, they're not the ones getting penalized for being successful.
2: Mm-hmm.
3: Right. It's your average, ordinary, middle class, upper middle class person that did very well. That's who the government is targeting.
1: Right.
3: Like they know they can kind of stick it to you. So what are we going to do? We got to come up with a game plan. So Chris, you asked, hey, which of these taxes are like the most important?
0: Mm-hmm.
3: Is it your Social Security? Is it your Medicare premiums? That scary Aunt Irma nonsense, right? Is it cap gains taxes? Is it your RMDs? It's all of them put together.
1: Right.
0: Mm.
3: If you've got a bit of all of them, you're going to be in trouble. The statistics say somewhere around 40% of retirees on Social Security will not pay taxes on their Social Security, and 60% will.
1: Yeah.
3: Quick question, listeners. Mm-hmm. Which one do you want to be?
2: Mm-hmm.
1: I want to be the one who doesn't pay taxes.
3: Right. Like, wait. It's optional? Well, sort of. The government has built a tax code, and it says if you XYZ, then here's the result. And if you don't, then here's the result. So if you don't want to pay the tax on that, we got to get a better plan.
1: Right, absolutely.
3: Mm-hmm. If you don't want to pay too much in taxes on your RMD, or you don't want the IRS to be the biggest beneficiary, we need to get a plan in place. Now, we're not talking wholesale changes to everything you've done. We're talking to people who have already been successful.
1: Right.
2: Mm-hmm.
3: We talk about this in our office a lot. We're talking about making tweaks, not changes.
1: Sure.
3: So if you're successful and you're looking at this like, oh, I wonder if I might be one of those whose income might be too high, we got to make some tweaks, not wholesale changes.
1: Right.
3: How do you do all of that stuff? Like, that is what we do when we put together a plan. Taxes, we talk about the pit stops on this show. Taxes is the third pit stop. We're going to make sure that we help you reduce or eliminate your tax bill going forward, reduce or eliminate that tax that's going to be left behind to Uncle Sam.
2: So if you want to pick up the phone and give us a call right now, you can call us at 260-247-9099. Again, that number is 260-247-9099. You can find us online at retirewithtroyer.com. And what you're calling in for is just to set up a 15-minute phone call with a member of our team just to learn more so we can see where you're at now and where you want to go in the future.
0: If you've been diligent about saving for your retirement, as we said, you know, putting money away and planning for that day, congratulations. You've done everything correct based on the information that you were given. The rules change a little bit in retirement. Tax is a major factor. So now that you know about it, what are you going to do? Well, let the team at Troyer Retirement show you how to, you know, make a couple tweaks here and there to make sure that you get to keep as much or your loved ones get to keep as much. And Uncle Sam, probably not one of those loved ones. So set up a time, 260-247-9099. Now, I mentioned beneficiaries, but nearly a third of U.S. adults don't have children, and well, that can create a very

0: Hey, Wobbleland, it's KB here. Listen up for a minute. 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
3: If that is you, good for you. Mm-hmm. If it's not, and you don't want to become a burden to your kids, then this is a very important planning conversation. And including your children can be great. We just had a meeting the other day with an entire family, couple and their sons, just going through, you know, what's happening. Their parents had some health issues. One of the parents did. They wanted to talk through where the accounts are at, what we're doing for medical stuff, looking through, making sure all those boxes are checked. So it's a very good meeting to have because then there's no uncertainty. It's just we've got everything in place. No one has to make decisions. It's all done. We can move on with our lives now.
4: Yeah. And I think too, it's important, you know, this article is about what if you don't have kids?
3: Sure.
4: It's good to find that person too, whether it's a sibling or a niece or nephew.
3: Or an advisor.
4: Yeah. No, I don't think that's legal. But yeah, to have a plan in place for who do you want to make those decisions when you can't make them for yourself.
5: Yep. So how do we do this, guys? What is this? What are some of the steps that we take both for people with kids and specifically those that without kids? Because that is a different end of life planning process. How do we handle that? Is that something we even do? If our listeners are wondering, what would we do for that?
3: Yeah, so it depends on the complexity of what we're getting into. Sometimes we involve, you know, estate planning attorneys. So that's something where we go through and talk through steps to prepare your estate. Who are you leaving money to? What charities do you enjoy? Because if you don't have kids and you have some charities, there are some things we can do while you're living where we can create a taxable or a tax efficient strategy that lets you see the charity get to use some money now, and you get to reap the tax benefits while you're still living.
5: Yes.
3: So again, it's having that in-depth conversation to find out where are those holes in your plan where we could be more efficient or more generous now, and then building that estate plan over the long haul.
4: And then I think, too, the documents you want to make sure you have in place are like the financial power of attorney, the healthcare power of attorney. You need to make sure your end-of-life wishes are clear, and that's a legal document that you have, too. And again, whoever that person is, they need to know where those documents are for that time. So it's just all about the planning.
5: That's huge. You've got to get the documents made. And then you have to have somebody know where they're at.
4: Exactly.
5: So those are all important steps.
3: And for our longtime listeners, this is pit stop number 4.
4: Right.
3: So this is not something you're going to come into our office and sit down and say, okay, let's talk about your estate. Nope. That's the final pit stop in the process.
5: Yeah.
3: So we're going to work through and walk through that trail with you. All 1, 2, 3, 4 pit stops and get everything planned out over 1, 2, 3 years, sometimes even longer. But that's the point. What we want to do is have a good, solid strategy for the long haul. And that's what we help you with.
5: And there's a reason that's the 4th one. We've got to have all your ducks in a row. We've got to know what your income's going to be. We want to manage your wealth the right way. We want to make sure you have a tax plan in place. Then we can incorporate those other documents, which, by the way, this starts off with like a, hey, can I age in home? Well, that gets into that long-term care conversation. That's part of Pit Stop 4. And the reality is, like, older, traditional long-term care does not cover you staying in your house. So there are different things that we use. We call it new long-term care. Sometimes we talk about these things called family endowment plans, which will allow you to get like a little policy that will cover you if you need some assistance coming into your home. Even if you have like a big issue happening, you're going to stay in your home. We can help you.

0: accomplish all of that. And then, hey, guess what? If you've lived a healthy life and you just die peacefully in your sleep, like I know almost all of our listeners, that's the plan. Mm-hmm. if that happens, that money still goes on to someone or something, some yep. kid, grandkid, niece, nephew, charity,
1: mm-hmm.
0: whatever it would be. Guys, we can run the gamut on all of this stuff. We've seen it before. I doubt you're going to surprise us and be like, oh, we've never heard of that.
2: Mm-hmm.
0: So come on in. Like, let's chat about this. Whatever it is that you're hoping you can accomplish, we want to help you with that. That's what we do, is we want to be very helpful. So if that's you and you're thinking through these things and you're thinking, maybe I could just use somebody to bounce this off of, mm-hmm. come in and chat with me and the team. We're going to get you taken care of.
2: Yeah, it all comes back to getting that plan in place. So give us a call now, 260-247-9099. Again, that number is 260-247-9099. 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
3: 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Now, when it comes to the economy, a lot of the conversation this year has revolved around AI and earnings, interest rates, geopolitical risks, and of course, oil prices. But portfolio manager Jason Katz says there is another factor that investors should not ignore, and that is the midterm elections. He was on Fox Business recently, and he gave three scenarios of what could happen.
4: If we were to game it out, we'd say scenario number one is status quo. The market would like that very much. I think the odds of that are now diminishing. The second scenario is a blue sweep. Now, in that scenario, the market could really start wringing their hands, because you could see impeachment proceedings with the president. You could see a lot of the pro-business policies be overturned. And the most likely scenario here, which the market, I think, will be just fine with, is divided government.
5: So the Republicans keep the Senate, the Democrats take over the House.
4: Exactly right. A divided government historically has been the best environment.
3: Now, every election season brings predictions and uncertainty about what might happen next, and it feels like we're always in an election season.
2: It sure does.
1: Yeah.
3: Is this a good reminder that retirement plans need to be built to withstand multiple scenarios, whatever may come down the line?
0: Oh, before we get into retirement plans, I have so many political statements.
3: Nope, nope, nope.
2: Right.
3: This is me keeping us on track. Yeah. No, let's go.
0: Yeah, it absolutely is a reminder why you need a retirement plan that withstands all market environments.
2: Mm-hmm.
0: And that is one of the things that we've done, is we have tried to take our planning process, which is unique in our industry, and backtest it against every scenario.
2: Mm-hmm.
0: Good scenarios and bad scenarios. I think that we talk about the bad scenarios the most, because I think most people in general are like, okay, but I can't run out of money. So like, make sure that that doesn't happen.
2: Mm-hmm. Sure.
0: Yeah, that's step one. But let's also... let's test the plan to make sure that if we have a great season in the market, that you're not spending too little, and then you leave $13 million to your heirs while you spent $80,000 a year, right? Like we got to have some balance in there. And that's what we're factoring against. We're putting plans in place to do that. So whether we have a blue sweep or a split government or whatever the case is, that we're going to be able to adapt and adjust.
2: Mm-hmm.
0: That's really what our planning process is. It's going to keep things liquid, flexible.
1: Yeah, absolutely. And that's really the important piece of the entire process. And if you're kind of a DIYer or you like to do some research, Mark wrote a book on this called Pitfalls and Pit Stops, Navigating Your Retirement Journey.
2: Mm-hmm.
1: It's a very good book that kind of gives you, it's an easy read. It makes you understand why we do the things the way that we do. Because it's talking about this right now, like what we just said, political uncertainty.
2: Mm-hmm.
1: I'm sorry to tell you, but that's never going to change.
2: Right.
1: Until we die, there mm-hmm. will be political uncertainty every couple of years
2: mm-hmm.
1: as these elections happen, midterms, all that stuff.
0: Mm-hmm.
1: There's going to be headlines. There's going to be an oil crisis. Just look over history. What happens during those times?
2: Mm-hmm.
1: Markets react. Whether that's up, down, or flat, you don't know. If you could predict the markets, you don't need us.
0: Yeah.
1: If mm-hmm. you've been successfully predicting the markets for the past 40 years, please don't call, because you're doing just fine and we're not going to do better than you.
0: But what we will do is get a plan that accommodates mm-hmm. whatever that volatility brings, right? Like that's where we're going to hang our hat, is saying, hey, here's something we can count on, whether it's volatile or stable, steady, whatever the situation would be. You're going to be able to rely upon the plan, a written plan, and we know what's going to happen.
2: Mm-hmm.
0: And hey, if it's this, then this, if it's that, then that, and we're going to be in good shape. So if you're thinking about these kind of things, mm-hmm. you're like, okay, I actually do do really want to know their political views, but we're not going to air them on this show.
1: Right. Mark, who did you vote for?
2: Yeah. Oh, boy.
0: But if you're into that kind of stuff and you're concerned, like, no, I really think that things are about to change with this midterm election or at the next election, I know what's going to happen, and you're getting yourself a little worked up into a tizzy, give us a call. We'll show you how that planning process that we do here at Troyer Retirement can help kind of overcome some of those fears and concerns.
1: Sure.
0: It won't change the political situation, but it can change how you react to it financially. Reach out to us. Give us a call. We'll help you in that situation.
2: For sure. We'd love to talk to you, so give us a call now at 260-247-9099. Again, that number, 260-247-9099, and you can find us online at any time, retirewithtroyer.com.
3: And by going to the website, retirewithtroyer.com, you can also find out how to get your own copy of Mark's book, Pitfalls and Pit Stops. It's right there again, retirewithtroyer.com. I was joking about it always being an election season, but here's the truth. There is an election every 2 years. So if you're going to stress about it every 2 years and you're okay with that, have fun. But if you don't want that, then you know you probably need a better plan in place. And the team at Troyer Retirement, they're here to help you out with that. 260-247-9099. Now, last year, Americans poured $464 billion, with a B, dollars into annuities, and that trend is actually continuing into 2026. Yeah, unfathomable amount in my brain. But Barron's reports that annuity income guarantees are now at their highest levels in more than a decade and more than 50% higher than 2022. So
1: sure.
3: I know there are people out there who hear annuities and automatically have a visceral reaction. Maybe they ruled out an annuity a couple years ago. Is this something that they should perhaps revisit to at least have that conversation? And with so many products out there on the market, how do you guys, when you decide that an annuity could be a right fit, how do you help them do the comparison shopping?
0: Before we jump into whatever we would say here, let's just come back to the point that this article was on Barron's, right? Mm-hmm. And so Barron's is the one saying, hey, we've done all of these studies, hundreds of billions of dollars going into annuities, and that payout rates, like the income you can take from these, are 50% more than just since 2022.
2: Hmm.
0: Okay. Well, I'm just going to be real frank to our listeners. If you're a arms folded, sitting back, like, I hate annuities, well, you might want to read this article. If you can get 50% more than you could 4 years ago when some of them were still good,
1: sure,
0: that means a lot of them are really worth taking a look at right now. Unfold your arms for just a second and hear us out on this. Okay.
2: And I think, too, a lot of people hear annuity and assume there's one kind. But Houston, there's lots of different products that have different outcomes. Talk us through that.
1: Absolutely. I think one of the big misnomers is you just kind of hear the negative. Not everybody talks about the positive. It's easy to go online and find a bad review. Mm-hmm. But it's a little harder to find good reviews. So with that being said, the different types and different outcomes is a super important differentiator because not all annuities are the same.
2: Mm-hmm.
1: There are things called variable annuities. There are things called fixed annuities, fixed indexed. There are multi-year guarantee annuities. It's like a CD. So right there, there's four different kinds.
0: Yeah.
1: And of the four different kinds, there are thousands of products under each of those categories.
0: Mm-hmm. Yep.
1: So you can kind of see what's starting to form here. It's like walking through a minefield.
0: Mm-hmm. Mm-hmm.
1: There are a very small percentage that we actually do like because they provide benefits, guarantees, and certainty to parts of retirement plans.
0: Yep.
1: So depending upon what you're looking for, an annuity could be a good addition to your portfolio. And what I mean by that is, please do not go put 100% of your money into an annuity. If someone's trying to talk you into that, please let me give them a call.
2: Mm-hmm.
1: So the reason we're saying that is because it comes with some restrictions. But what we want to make sure we focus on is fitting you with the right product. And it might not be an annuity at all.
0: Might not.
1: So like I said, in addition to a portfolio. Well, that means it can be a piece of the pie.
0: Mm-hmm. Yep.
1: So finding out that percentage is the important part of that.
2: Mm-hmm.
1: Is if an annuity is right for me, how much should I put in there? Well, that depends on your goals.
0: Yep.
1: We want to look at income, growth numbers. Like, what are you really wanting to achieve?
0: Mm-hmm.
1: Do you want to spend 5% of your portfolio and leave the rest to your kids? Like, let's talk through what those things are, because then we can find out if that's actually a good fit for you.
0: Yep. Mm-hmm. Okay. So we're going to have a little fun on this one. I've got two different things I want to run through here. Listeners, do you remember back in the 1980s, maybe your first home, or you heard about your parents' first home, what the mortgage rate was on that? Do you guys remember the interest rates on homes in the 1980s?
1: Yeah, they were like in the teens.
0: Yeah, 15%.
2: Mm-hmm.
0: That was historically not a good time to get a mortgage.
2: Right.
0: But if you could lock in a 30-year government bond paying you 15%, I think you would have liked that.
1: Heck
0: over
1: yeah.
0: The next 30 years, that would have
1: Sign
0: played
1: me
0: out
1: up.
0: Well.
2: Right.
0: Right. Well, that's not in existence now. Just like really, really bad rates on annuities, They're not even in existence right now.
1: Hmm. Sure.
0: So, okay. I think there are some really, really good ones that can increase your portfolio. There's a guy named Roger Ibbotson, made an article. He went back and studied 100 years of history. Basically said if you take bonds out of a portfolio and you put in a good fixed indexed annuity, it's one of the kind that Houston talked about, and he was being very specific on these handful of them. If you take out bonds, you put in a fixed index annuity, it does two things to a portfolio over 10 years. It increases your return and lowers your risk. Not once, but every single time in his study. Hmm. So if you're like, oh, that was interesting. So this fixed index annuity thing could be better than bonds. Yes.
1: Yep.
0: Now let's multiply that by the fact that it's got even better rates right now. This is a good time to take a look at this kind of stuff. Mm-hmm. And I want to echo what Houston said. It's not for everyone. We are not like banging the drum, like buy an annuity today. Mm-hmm. Not what we're saying. We're saying get a good plan that makes sense,
1: sure.
0: Right?
1: Mm-hmm.
0: Okay. So next thing I want to say, listeners, what if I told you, here's a recent article from Barron's that says Social Security, if you file it the right way, is now paying up to 50% higher Social Security checks than just since 2022 alone. Give us a call if you'd like to get a raise on your Social Security. Come on now. I think our phone would ring off
1: the hook. Mm-hmm.
0: The entire nation would be calling us.
1: Yep.
0: Well, this article is saying that annuities are now paying 50% mm-hmm. more than they were in 2022. Ergo, if you bought an annuity before 2022 and you're taking income from it, or you're just like, I'm just riding it out because it's not paying me enough.
2: Mm-hmm.
0: It is time to pick up the phone and see what we can do today.
1: Mm-hmm. Yep.
0: Whether you have one or don't, it is seriously, this is the time. Now, I'm going to get a little detailed here, okay? Our 10-year U.S. Treasury, which a lot of these interest rates are based off of, has spiked recently mm-hmm. to a very high level, not seen in like a long, long, long time, okay? That means now really is the right time to get these. Mm-hmm. The payouts and things that Barron's is referring to behind the scenes is all tied to that. Man, pick up the phone. If you're wanting more income, today is the day. Like, let's see for sure. I cannot imagine a scenario where we wouldn't be able to increase your income. And mm-hmm. if we can't, I think you're going to feel really proud of yourself.
1: Yep.
0: But if we can, you're also going to feel really proud of yourself that you're making a tweak, not a change. Mm-hmm. Let's go. Let's get this thing figured out. I urge you, pick up the phone. You need this. You need to see if you can make an adjustment. Mm-hmm. See if you can get more income and live a better life. More income leads to being able to enjoy your life better. That's the facts. Check us out at retirewithtroyer.com or pick up the phone. Give us a call, 260-247-9099.
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1: And that's just a quick 15-minute phone call with one of our team members. 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
6: Time. 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
10: From 21 Alive, I'm meteorologist Noah Gordon with your forecast. 80 this afternoon under sunny skies. 56 overnight, mostly clear skies. Headed towards your Labor Day, 80 once again. Lower humidity and beautiful weather out there, especially if you have any of those outdoor plans. Sunshine throughout the day with that lower humidity sticking around as we head towards the start of the work week. I'm meteorologist Noah Gordon on WoWo 92.3 FM, 1190 AM.
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3: 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Don't worry, we're not going to put you on the air right now. It's just a call to get on the calendar for the week or the weeks ahead. Find a time that works for you. 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There are a lot of great sayings that you guys say. I want to start with talking about the income. Income is the outcome that matters most in retirement. Yep. I'm stealing Absolutely. Your thunder. I apologize for that. But question, where does retirement income really come from? I saw a recent breakdown from the Congressional Research Service that said about 30% comes from Social Security, 27% from part-time work, 23% from pension and savings, 12% from investments, 8% from other sources. I didn't add that up. I think that adds up to 100. But what stood out to me there is that only about 12% of that money is actually generating income, the investments. So do you think people put too much emphasis on asset income?
0: Mm. Yeah, from the sounds of this article, it would definitely make you think that if all you have to do is, let's say you want 100 grand and you only got to come up with 12 grand out of your assets, that seems pretty easy. It seems to be like, hey, Mark, Amber, Houston, why are you guys always talking about like how you got to have all these safeties and guarantees and whatnot?
1: Well, I think it's interesting that 27% is from part-time work.
2: Right.
3: Yeah.
1: That's
3: yeah.
1: not the case for a lot of our clients.
0: Mm-mm. Nor when I retire.
2: Sure.
0: I'm not messing with that if I can help it.
2: Exactly. Sure.
1: That's a large, substantial chunk of the average retiree's income is from part-time work.
0: Yeah. So this information is taken from an article called Most Retirees Don't Live Mostly Off Social Security. Okay. Great. So it says 30% Social Security.
1: Sure.
0: 27% of your income from part-time work.
1: Mm-hmm.
0: Like that's a sizable part-time job that I know here in our recording area, most of our retirees are not like, so here's the plan. Guys, I want to quit my job and go get a lesser paying job right. that I can work more hours at so I can retire.
1: Sure.
2: Right.
0: Sometimes. Okay, the next one on here, 23% of their retirement income comes from pensions. Nope.
1: That's going away.
2: We're seeing less and less of those.
0: Yeah. Mm-hmm. Maybe one out of 10. Maybe it's one out of 20.
1: Sure.
0: Have a pension, especially when it pays that much.
1: I would agree with that.
2: Yeah.
0: Okay, so let's do a little bit more math here. 27% from part-time work. No, thank you. 23% from pensions. Oh, what if I don't have one?
1: Sure.
0: Well, there's an extra 50% of your income.
2: Right. Mm-hmm.
0: Plus the 12 you were already taking from investments. So 27, 23, 12. That is 62%.
2: Right.
1: Yeah.
0: So you want 100 grand of retirement. Now we're not taking out 12 grand. We're taking out 62 grand is what we are seeing for the majority of our listeners that are coming into the show.
2: Mm-hmm.
0: Oh, so what about the rule of 4%? How much money do I have to generate $62,000 based on traditional retirement advice?
2: Right.
1: It's a lot.
0: It's more than $1.5 million.
1: Yeah.
2: Mm-hmm.
0: Oh, dear. Listeners, this is why we talk about getting things like a guaranteed income plan and making sure that we're not taking too much money off of our pile of assets we've saved when the markets go down. I mean, my goodness, that is a chunk. So I think that this article is like helpful, but we definitely see it a little bit differently. One of the things I noticed in this article is it says the bigger risk may be overestimating Social Security.
1: Yeah.
0: Mm-hmm. So before I go on a little bit of a tangent here, you guys got anything you want to add to this one?
1: No.
0: Okay, great. I went on a little bit of a, I read this article about Social Security yesterday. I was trying to figure out some facts on it.
2: Mm.
0: So this was interesting. Here in America, and it was comparing the social security system in America versus other countries.
2: Oh, interesting.
0: Yeah, so it was fascinating to me because I like geography and stuff like that, right? Mm-hmm. So in America, it is social security is designed to pay you back about 33% of your top 10 earning years. Yep. So if you've been making $100,000, and yeah, listeners, I'm doing it so I can do the math, then social security is designed at age 65 to pay you back $33,000, 33% of what you've earned. Mm-hmm. In countries like Greece, it's like 75%.
2: What?
0: Mexico was over 50%. Costa Rica was over 50%.
2: Oh my goodness.
0: So here we are paying in all of this money and we're getting back a fraction compared to some of these other countries.
1: Sure. Hmm.
0: That's all fine. It's nothing but data, but it tells us how then do we like kind of come up with the rest of this? What are we supposed to do? Mm-hmm. Because if I'm used to making 100 grand and I'm only going to get 33 back from Social Security, I've got a big income gap to fill, to cover.
1: Basically, that's saying the pressure's on, America.
2: Right.
1: Like, hey, it is your responsibility to take care of your retirement.
0: Mm-hmm. We're not going to do it.
1: There is absolutely no way Social Security is going to cut it in the long run. Inflation is way outpacing what you're actually getting a raise in for retirement. So the income gap, that is the ultimate thing you should have before you retire. Find out, do I have enough guaranteed income to cover my expenses, to enjoy my retirement, to spoil the grandkids? Make sure those buckets are filled first.
0: Yes.
1: It's very easy to figure out how much you need. Find out the optimal way to file for your benefits for Social Security. Then find out how much more income you need. It's pretty simple.
0: Yep.
1: Whatever that deficit is, you need to fill that with guaranteed lifetime income that you cannot outlive. And now you're not using all of your money to generate income. You're only using a portion of it.
0: I love that. So then we've got some of our assets creating income, some of our assets designed to grow. Yep. It can be the best of both worlds and have a great retirement.
1: Yep, absolutely.
0: All right, Chris started off. He was like, hey, guys, you've said it before. It's the income that matters most.
1: Yep. Mm-hmm.
0: So I'm watching this show the other day. And listeners, we're going to have a little game. If any of you can call in and tell me what show this is, you're going to get 10 bonus points. These are very valuable points. We're watching the show, and all of a sudden it says, it's not about the income, it's about the outcome. And I just paused. I was like, no! We say that all the time on our show.
2: Awesome.
0: So it was really cool. So if any of our listeners have seen that show, it just came out. Yeah, I will let you know it's on Amazon. So little spoiler there. But let's bring this back in. If you're worried about, hey, I don't even know how to optimize my Social Security, let alone fill this income gap, what on earth are you guys talking about? Give us a call. This is what we do day in and day out. We help people optimize their retirement plan so that you can also have some of your hard-earned life savings on the side that you can go do whatever you want. We got to get you the paychecks to replace that paycheck. And then we've got a lot of other money that you can go and do stuff with, make the memories, do the things that you wanted to do, go see the places you want to see, do it with the people you wanted to do it with.
2: Yeah.
0: Give us a call. We're going to get you squared away with that.
2: And that's why we're always talking about our pit stops. Pit stop one is figuring out your income. And that really is the first step in the journey to retirement and getting a plan in place that you need. So if that's something you're interested in, pick up the phone and give us a call, 260-247-9099. Again, our phone number is 260-247-9099. 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
3: 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The average age that someone inherits money is 51, and for roughly a quarter of them, it doesn't actually come until after age 61. So I'm curious, do you see a big difference in how people handle their inheritance the closer they are to retirement? What mistakes, if any, have you guys seen?
1: A lot of the times when we sit down with someone, they'll go through all their assets and say, oh, well, I'm also expecting, you know, an inheritance from our parents. We typically will plan without that.
0: Yeah.
1: Your parents could live into their hundreds. I mean, medical advances are going very quickly now, and people are living longer, not necessarily healthier, which means that inheritance might not end up being there. That could all get spent on healthcare. You know, healthcare is far outpaces the inflation rates on cost increases. So by the time you're that age, I mean, think about how much healthcare is really going to cost.
2: Right.
1: So for inheritance, yes, that's something that we plan for, but we don't use it as that staple.
0: And all inheritances are taxed differently. It depends what type of money you are receiving.
1: Yep.
0: So it's a big tax planning thing that we've got to do here. And so I think we would be remiss if we didn't say, like, hey, everybody that's listening, when you get an inheritance, so sorry for your loss. Like, that's never going to be a fun situation.
3: Right.
0: So let's talk about that with the obvious, especially the younger you are, the more of a surprise that would have been. But with that comes more financial drama with it as well. Like, the younger you are when you inherit a chunk of change, you're going to handle that differently than you would if you inherit it much later in life. Like, oh, well, actually, I got this at 62. It just boosts my retirement. Mm-hmm. That's a pretty simple thing to figure out, right? Yeah. But when you're 35 years old and you inherit 500 grand, 2.2 million from mom and dad, like, how do you plan for all of that stuff and be responsible and not just blow it all, you know? Mm-hmm. Those are tough decisions. So that timing part, that definitely changes what happens when people inherit funds.
1: Absolutely. Mm-hmm.
0: You know, it's kind of funny. A lot of people I've heard in our industry, like some of my peers and stuff, when I've gone to trainings or whatever, they're trying to articulate to their retired couples, like, hey, look, if you don't spend this money and take the trip and book that first class ticket and spend on your friends and family, guess what your kids are going to do?
1: They're going to book that first class trip.
2: Yes. Yep. Uh-huh.
0: They're going to fly to Europe. They're going to take it first class. They're going to go on that cruise. They're going to buy that Harley with your money you chose not to spend. So really, one of the things that we're going to help all of our clients with is figuring out what is the right amount to spend and what is the right amount to save. And it doesn't have to be this industry standard and you can spend 4% of your life. No, that is often going to wind up leaving too much of an unnecessary inheritance. We want to find a balance. And you've got to have a plan that can be very flexible, that you can adjust year by year. We have a good year, let's spend a little bit more. Let's do some fun stuff. We have a bad year, let's just stick to the basics, that we already have all that income coming in that allows you to live that normal life. So whether you've received an inheritance or you're about to, and you want to get a plan for, hey, when I get this, how do I receive it and be super tax efficient with it? How do I make sure I get a plan that I can then leave some of that on to my kids as well? Man, we can help you with that. Reach out to us today. We'll make sure that we get that taken care of in a way that honors your parents or whoever's leaving that money to you as well.
2: Yeah, absolutely. You can give us a call, 260-247-9099. Again, that number is 260-247-9099. And you can check us out online at any time, retirewithtroyer.com.
3: Let's look at it from the other perspective really quick. So if someone does get an inheritance in their 30s or 40s, it could make a pretty significant impact in, you know, their quality of life, like you're saying. So for your retirees, your clients right now, is that something they keep in mind when it comes time to talk about their legacy planning?
0: We're seeing it more and more where our clients are now bringing in that next generation to be like, hey, let's just go over the whole plan. We've got some trust. We've got some IRAs. We've got this and this and this, all these different buckets of money. Because the team at Troyer Retirement has helped us understand we got to take a little bit of money from all these different sources to be super tax efficient. So it makes it, you know, hey, we got to have that conversation with the next generation. So that is absolutely a growing thing. And if you're listening and you want that, you want a place where you can feel comfortable bringing your kids in. And we're not talking like your three-year-old kids, right? Like, that's not going to be all that helpful. But like, you want to be able to extend that out to the next generation and have savvy tax planning that can extend two or three generations. We absolutely are doing that. That's very easy to do.
2: Yeah, Houston just met with a client last week and her two sons because she just wanted to make sure they knew where the money was and what the plan was.
1: Absolutely. Zach and I kind of walked them through everything, what accounts they had where, and then obviously we hooked them up with one of our attorneys because they wanted to do some planning for Medicaid and other things because their dad has some health issues going on, so they're just getting prepared. So it was great to kind of meet all together, get a good game plan. Everybody's on the same page. Their kids are comfortable with us. They know who's managing the money and and helping them with insurance and other things. So, it's really good.
0: It's interesting. My kids came over Sunday afternoon. We were just having a little get together and stuff. And I was like, hey, guys, okay, so I've got this trust set up. And like, we need to have like a real conversation about this all and show you where things are at and where things go just in case something happens. And they were like, no, we don't want to talk about that. We don't need any of that. I was like, no, you just need to understand. And my one son, who's a little more reserved, goes, look, that would be like the most terrible day for me. I don't want any money from that. It would just be an awful day. I don't even want to talk about this. And so in that way, like, that was so touching to my heart, you know, like that was a fantastic moment. Like, oh, he's going to miss his dad. That's great. Right. Cause they're all adults. So you wouldn't think that they would necessarily come up with that sentence right away. But at the same time, it just needs to be done.
2: Yeah.
0: I need to do it. Houston needs to do it. Amber needs to do it. We all need a plan. All of our listeners, you need to do this stuff. Otherwise, man, they're just going to inherit like boxes of paper and be like, what am I supposed to do with this mess? this is what we do. We've got a 4-pit stop process. Number one is income. Number two is wealth management. Number three is tax mitigation. And number four is estate planning and long-term care stuff. We're going to get your estate in order and be able to have something you can very easily articulate to that next generation to make that transition super seamless.
1: Yep.
0: So that they can spend their time missing mom and dad.
2: Mm-hmm.
0: Not like all this stupid paper everywhere. I don't know how to make sense out of any of it.
2: Mm-hmm.
0: Let's make it easy.
2: Absolutely. You can give us a call, 260-247-9099. Again, that number is 260-247-9099. And you can check us out online at any time, retirewithtroyer.com.
3: The team at Troyer Retirement understands it is not the most pleasant conversation to have by any means, but they will treat it with the grace and the dignity so that you can have, you know, your wishes executed in the way that you see fit and make sure Uncle Sam isn't the biggest beneficiary. So, again, go to retirewithtroyer.com, find out more about him, set up a time. Let's switch to some good news here. The Millionaire Club keeps growing, actually. The Wall Street Journal reported that more than 1,200 Americans a day became millionaires last year, thanks largely in part to
1: That's
3: the markets.
1: Crazy. Goodness.
3: Yeah, phenomenal. I'm not one of those by any means, but here's the thing. Once you reach that level of wealth, does the financial strategy change? Should the financial strategy change?
1: Oh, most certainly. I mean, you got to think, when you crack that million-dollar number, do you really want to go backwards? I was a millionaire. I took some risks and now I'm not.
0: The day I crossed that threshold, I got real excited and bought a Harley and several other things.
1: Yeah, so preservation really does become a priority. I think we can all agree on that. When you get to a milestone in life or something, you don't want to go backwards.
0: Mm-hmm.
1: So especially nearing retirement. That's one of those times where you need that money. Like, you're going to start spending it. You're going to start producing income.
2: Mm-hmm.
1: If that million becomes 700 because the market's lost 30%, are you going to retire or are you going to keep working for another couple of years until the markets recover?
0: Yeah.
1: I can answer that question for you. You're going to probably continue to work.
0: Yep. So this is going to be fun. Listeners, if you are one of the new millionaires, sometime in the last few years or you're about to cross that threshold, let's have a little fun with yourself here. Like, what are you looking for? If you're thinking like, oh, I'm listening to these guys, maybe they can give me the next hot stock tip because I got a little cash I could put in there. I'm gonna make it more. I'm going to get to $2 million.
2: Mm-hmm.
0: Guess what? That's not the most important thing. What matters more than growing your net worth from that point is taxes.
2: Mm-hmm.
0: That's not Mark just randomly saying it. That is based in all kinds of studies that have gone out.
2: Right.
0: Millionaires consistently say that their advisors understand taxes.
2: Yep. Mm-hmm.
0: If you're getting close to that number and your advisor is not talking to you about how we are going to proactively plan for our taxes, how we're going to make sure you're going to start paying less in taxes moving forward, then guess what? You need a new advisor.
1: Yeah.
2: Mm-hmm.
0: I'm not poking holes. I'm just saying it's like you've now graduated from high school and you're going to college. Your high school art teacher isn't going to help you get a degree at your university.
1: Sure.
2: Mm-hmm.
0: In mathematics.
1: Right.
0: Like, that's
1: right.
0: Not what's going to happen. You've now qualified for something more.
2: Mm-hmm.
0: You need something focused in that taxation. We do this day in and day out. Taxes matter more.
2: So if you want to learn more about that, you can pick up the phone and give us a call right now. 260-247-9099. 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
3: We've said it countless times here on the show. Nobody wants to see a market pullback and they lose 20, 25%. But if you're neglecting the tax obligations that you're going to pay down the line, you're going to write that check to Uncle Sam. That money's not coming back. So it is as serious, if not more so. Go to set up a time. Go to retirewithtroyer.com. Have that conversation. And again, make sure you get to keep as much of your hard-earned money as possible, whether you are crossing into the millionaire mark or whatever you've got. You probably do not want to pay more than taxes and necessary.
0: Mm-hmm.
3: I was reading an article at MarketWatch, because that is what I do now, apparently, but it made me do a double take. It said a retiree who purchases a lifetime annuity can be expected to live longer than one who takes phased withdrawals from a retirement portfolio. It went on to cite that they found retirees with guaranteed income report lower levels of financial stress. So whether you agree with that or not, it does bring up an interesting question. What role should annuities play in creating retirement income?
1: Well, I think we all know that person who is retired and all they talk about is the stock market. They're inundated with it. They live and breathe it. They wake up and have mornings with Maria on Fox News and they're in it. And when the markets are up, they're happy. When the markets are down, they're stressed. So when you remove stress from your life, and this isn't just about finances, mm-hmm. this is just stress in general. Mm-hmm. Like right now I'm building a house. Mm-hmm. It is incredibly stressful.
0: And listeners, he's not joking every day.
1: And it really does affect you. Like sometimes I feel sick and I'm just stressed and it takes years off your life. Like that's a fact. Mm-hmm. So if you're retired and you see the markets drop 10% and you panic and you're stressed, mm-hmm. you're not going to take income out. That's what this is talking about. Removing that stress from your life can be very mm-hmm. beneficial.
0: Mm-hmm. I like that. That was a really good point. Let's just sum up with one question. Listeners, do you want to live longer? If the answer is yes, then read this article. The mm-hmm. article on MarketWatch is literally called "Want to Live Longer in Retirement? Question mm-hmm. mark. This one move could add years to your life." Mm. And it's talking about getting a guaranteed income annuity.
1: Yep.
0: Now, pros, cons, I know loads of people like, I hate annuity. I had an annuity. So let's talk about stress management for just a second. Not stock market, just life advice. If you had an annuity from the years 2010 through the years 2022, it probably stunk. Interest rates in our environment were very, very low. Therefore, mm-hmm. they didn't pay much. You couldn't earn much.
1: Sure. Mm-hmm.
0: And if that annuity paid you a decent income, I can promise you the trade-off for that was your assets did not grow at all. And it did very bad. And you hated it. And it was long-term. Mm-hmm. Well, guess what? Stress management would tell us that has nothing to do with this. That was then. This is now. Since 2022 happened, we're now 23, 24, 25, 26, whatever year we're in, we are in an environment of much higher interest rates mm-hmm. where these annuities have much higher ability to do two things. Number one, pay you more income because mm-hmm. they have higher interest rates they're earning. And number two, allow you to grow your assets better.
1: Yep.
0: If you've had a bad experience, I dare you to come in and take the challenge and say, show me how I can live longer by having a guaranteed income in retirement. Not everyone that's out there, some of them still stink, you know mm-hmm. that they do, but some of them are pretty stinking awesome right now. There's a lot to be excited about.
1: If you've purchased one recently in the past 10 years mm-hmm. and it doesn't do what you thought it would do, then bring it in and let us look at it.
2: Mm-hmm.
1: There are several ways where we can get you either out of those annuities into something different, upgrade mm-hmm. it to a better product. Mm-hmm. So it's not just you're stuck. You know, there are options. There's always things to look at. Just get a fresh set of eyes on it and see if we can help.
0: Yeah, I had a conversation last week with a gentleman who was like, yeah, I've got five annuities. Mm-hmm. They're 10 years old. Okay, so that makes sense. He bought them like 2016, whatever, mm-hmm. 2015, yep. something along those lines. I can't get out of them for four more years. They've been terrible, on and on and on. Well, guess what? We can help improve that situation. Mm-hmm. Like, that's all there is to it. And we're not talking like, oh, we can move one to another so that we get paid. Listen, our industry, one of the reasons you don't like annuities is because it attracts some rather nefarious people mm-hmm. because that's what happens. You get paid up front. You never have to do anything again. It's ridiculous. That's not the kind of stuff we're talking about here. Houston just said, if you don't like the one you have, bring it in. Mm-hmm. Why? Because he's going to articulate for you like, well, what was your goal in buying this?
1: Yep.
0: What do you want your money to do for you? How can we help build that into a plan? And we may continue to use an annuity. It may have a different purpose.
1: Or not.
0: We may say, well, forget that. Let's get that out. Let's do this over here. We're going to do these other things in order to craft a plan that fits for you specifically. Mm-hmm. That's what it's all about, is getting the retirement you, listener, have always dreamed of having. And if you are unhappy with anything, whether it's an annuity, whether your market investments, if you don't have the right tax plan, you don't feel like you've got your long-term care covered, you're not getting an estate plan, if you're missing any of those items, reach out to us. Mm-hmm. You have to have those five things all covered. It is imperative that you get that done. And that's what we're going to do for you at no cost. We got you. This is what we do day in, day out. We help people considering their retirement.
2: So pick up the phone and give us a call right now, 260-247-9099. Again, that number is 260-247-9099. 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
3: A little earlier in the show, we were talking about the different sources of income that people have in retirement, and about 50% of it is unfeasible, things that don't exist anymore or people don't want to do. Bridging that income gap is where an annuity can be a valuable part of your retirement strategy. but you don't know until you have that conversation with the team at Troyer Retirement. So again, 260-247-9099. We teased it at the beginning. I want to go and talk about it. Bucky's, maybe famous for its giant gas stations, clean bathrooms, and beaver mascot, and a very excellent brisket sandwich. But now it is making headlines for another reason. The Texas-based chain is suing a small Ohio business called Beaver's Mini Mart, claiming the store's beaver logo infringes on Bucky's trademark, even though the business has been there for two decades. Inside Edition got this reaction from locals.
13: It's in Beaver Creek, Ohio. That's why it's a beaver.
14: Are they going to sue the entire town?
15: I'm so disappointed in Bucky's. Leave them alone.
16: It's just a little mom and pop shop where this dad is trying to make a future for his kids.
3: So it's turned into a real David and Goliath story. It's also a reminder, I think, that unexpected financial challenges can come out of anywhere. How do you build a retirement plan that can handle life surprises without derailing your long-term goals?
2: Real quick, I just have to say, my future son-in-law, Ellie's fiance, Noah, lives like right in this area in Ohio.
0: Really?
2: And so my husband and I were talking about this last week, and like, why on earth does Bucky's feel the need? They're so big and so successful go jump in and trump this place that's been there for years.
1: Sure.
2: How do they not see that's going to backfire on them? It's crazy to me. Yeah.
0: Sounds like some bad PR. That's for sure.
1: Absolutely.
2: Yeah, definitely.
0: Okay, this is interesting. I'm going to go a little deep on this one. So biblically, the David and Goliath story is kind of a fascinating deal here. I heard a pastor one time articulate that when the Israelites left Egypt, they wandered through the promised land, they didn't face any giants until they tried to enter their promised land. Well, that's the land of giants.
2: Mm-hmm.
0: So, listeners, you've been wandering through life. You've been doing your thing. You've been saving up to one day be able to retire this dream life. Like, oh, I'm going to retire. I'm going to be able to do all these things I've always wanted to do. I've saved to be able to do this. You might face some giants like market losses, longevity risk, health concerns, all these different risks that appear. They're giant-like. Let's get a plan in place to overcome those giants so that you can enter your promised land of retirement and go and live the retirement you've always dreamed of. And I'll be honest with you, biblically, entering the promised land is not about you only. It's the place where you get to do the most amount of good for the most amount of people. So maybe you should turn your retirement dreams into how can I help some other people along the way?
2: Mm. Yeah, I love that. Pick up the phone and call us now, 260-247-9099. Again, our number is 260-247-9099.
3: 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We want to thank you, as always, for joining us here on the Troyer Retirement Show. Hope you have a great week ahead of you. Take care of one another out there. Guys, appreciate the time. As always, hope you have a great week as well. As we wrap up, I'm going to leave you with the final word.
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18: 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Any references to the protection, safety, or lifetime income generally refer to fixed insurance products, never securities or investments. Insurance guarantees are backed by the financial strength and claims paying ability of the issuing carrier. This radio show is intended for informational purposes only. It's not intended to be used as the sole basis of financial decisions, nor should be construed as advice designed to meet a particular needs of an individual's situation. Troyer Retirement is not permitted to offer, and no statement made during the show shall constitute tax or legal advice. Our firm is not affiliated with or endorsed by the U.S. government or any governmental agency. Information and opinions contained herein provided by third parties have been obtained from sources believed to be reliable, but accuracy and completeness cannot be guaranteed by Troyer Retirement. Please remember that converting an employer plan account to a Roth IRA is a taxable event. Increased taxable income from the Roth IRA conversion may have several consequences. Be sure to consult a qualified tax advisor before making any decisions regarding your IRA. This radio show is a paid placement.
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19: plane crash in Miami. I'm Carmen Roberts, Fox News. A ground stop issued for Miami International Airport after an Amazon cargo plane overshot the runway and crashed.
20: An Amazon Prime cargo plane crashed right outside the Miami International Airport. A thick cloud of smoke coming from the plane, flames in it in certain videos. And here's what we do know. The FAA says the plane overran the runway, meaning the pilot could have touched down farther than the intended spot. We know that this just happened after the plane departed from San Juan, Puerto Rico. We know that bystander videos are blowing up on social media right now.
19: That's Fox's Madison Scarpino reporting. Ron says it struck an unmanned U.S. vessel trying to enter the Strait of Hormuz, but the U.S. military says that is a lie, and the U.S. and Iran have been trading strikes this weekend.
21: Tensions skyrocketed over the weekend after Iran targeted two U.S. warships in the Gulf of Oman. We know that the attack was repelled, according to U.S. Central Command, but they were going after a U.S. aircraft carrier and a guided missile destroyer. U.S. forces then struck three Iranian oil tankers, with CENTCOM Commander Admiral Brad Cooper saying, "Let the message to the IRGC be clear. If you shoot at two of our ships, we will impose an even higher economic cost, taking out three of yours. We will not hesitate to defend American forces and, if necessary, destroy Iran's limited and exposed oil fleet." This does come as the region looks for ways around the contested waterway.
19: Fox's Trey Yingston, Tel Aviv. Germany, for the first time since World War II, has a far-right party that's on track to win a state election. And with about half the vote counted, the Alternative for Germany party, or AfD, is well ahead of the closest rival. Still, it's unclear if the AfD will win absolute majority and be able to form a government. 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
19: Well, the war with Iran has sent fuel oil prices soaring, and gas is now at a record high for the Labor Day holiday. AAA says the national average is $4.15 a gallon. Fox's Alex Hogan has more from the White House.
34: And according to AAA, continued volatility in the Strait of Hormuz pushed crude oil prices up to the $90 per barrel range. Energy Secretary Chris Wright today on Fox News Sunday argued the administration is focused on trying to move more traffic through that waterway.
35: We are putting maximum economic pressure on Iran and isolating them. At the same time that we're doing that, they are trying to wage economic terrorism against the rest of the world by trying to impede the flow of traffic.
19: Another hurricane is aiming for Hawaii. Hurricane Lowell weakened a bit to a Category 3 storm. It has 125 mile an hour winds as it pushes through the Pacific and heads towards the western islands. Fox Weather's Mike Seidel has more.
36: It's going to be basically a tropical storm as far as the impacts go. The closest pass will be about midnight tomorrow night, Hawaiian time. That's 6 a.m. on the East Coast. It's still a major hurricane, a high-end Cat 3 at 125 mile an hour maximum sustained winds. We expect wind gusts probably 50, maybe 60 miles an hour. Officially, the Hurricane Center gives the odds of sustained tropical storm force winds. That's 39 miles an hour or higher at about 50-50. We're not expecting a damaging hit from a hurricane. We're expecting a brush by. We'll have the rainfall, 4 to 8 inches. The mountaintops may get as much as 14, and then it will zip on out of here as we get into Tuesday.
19: And a ceiling collapse at Washington's John F. Kennedy Performing Arts Center is adding fuel to calls to shut it down and have major renovations. And part of the grand foyer ceiling came crashing down Friday night during severe weather. Kennedy Center spokesperson blames decades of neglect and deferred maintenance. I'm Carmen Roberts, and this is Fox News.
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4: From 21 Alive, I'm meteorologist Noah Gordon with your forecast. 56 overnight, mostly clear skies. Headed towards your Labor Day, 80 once again, lower humidity and beautiful weather out there, especially if you have any of those outdoor plans. Sunshine throughout the day with that lower humidity sticking around as we head towards the start of the work week. I'm meteorologist Noah Gordon on WoWoW 92.3 FM, 1190 AM.
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0: Have you ever had one of those days where absolutely nothing went right and you had a plan? You had such a good plan. You were going to start at a certain time and you had a great, great idea of how the day was going to go. Everything was set up perfect. And all of a sudden, you're 3 hours late. The first place you wanted to go to was closed and you got a flat tire. It's kind of like that here, except we didn't have to drive.
1: Well, you didn't have to.
0: That's true. Tea, drink, smoke. I'm Tony Katz, and that right there is America's favorite amateur drinker, Fingers Malloy. It's not that we had tech problems. It's that we're trying a different tech setup, and that has led to delays. Our videographer, photographer Brad, is dancing around in his shorts taking photos. That sounded way worse than it was supposed to come out. But the cigar. Cigar is a banger. This is from Avo. What?
1: Well, you were bringing up the fact that our videographer was making some changes.
0: Yeah.
1: And I'm very excited because when this is all said and done, Eat, Drink, Smoke, find it on YouTube, we'll be in Technicolor. Technicolor.
0: It's been such a rough day. He's doing Technicolor jokes. Ladies and gentlemen, wait until he does something about the Dolby Surround. I feel bad. It's just been one of those, dear Lord, like there was a moment where I couldn't get the cameras to work and Fingers is like, well, have you tried? And I'm like, why don't you die in a fire? And then I'm looking at Fingers. I'm like, he looks so sad. I should be nicer to him.
1: Actually, my response was yes, please. Yes. Yes, please.
0: This is what makes a cigar so great right now. Because literally as we are here, man, do we need to chill. This is the Avo Expressivo. Now, this is a week of things that have just come out recently because this is a 2026 release from Avo. This is the Toro, so the 6x54, which means it's 6 inches long.
1: Indeed.
0: Always makes Fingers from Boy laugh. And the ring gauge is a 54. That's the diameter of the cigar or how thick it is around.
1: Indeed.
0: 54 gets only a little teehee?
1: I'm distracted, Tony.
0: I see this. I am also distracted. I'm trying to get us back in the groove, like Stella. Stella can do it, so can Tony.
1: Wow. So you made fun of me for the Technicolor reference, and you just pulled a Stella Got Her Groove Back reference out.
0: A Tyler Perry joint. Music by Philip Glass.
1: There it is.
0: See?
1: There it is.
0: Now look at you. You're back, baby. You're back better than ever.
1: Just like Stella.
0: You're three burpees away from an Olympics. I've had a whole bunch of these. I bought a box of these cigars. So this is first of all, Avo is part of the Davidoff group. It's an Ecuadorian wrapper, Honduran in the binder and the filler, and also Nicaraguan in the filler. More and more Honduran things happening. This is actually produced in Honduras. It does have the two bands. Sorry about that, Fingers Malloy, in the red and the gold.
1: I'll survive.
0: But that wrapper is a nice, chocolatey, little bit of speckling of black in there. Nice little bit of oil. And I saw you doing this. It's there.
1: Really?
0: You think that's light?
1: Here is what's surprising to me. At that 54 ring gauge, I expected a tad more heft. It's
0: really?
1: Fine.
0: Really?
1: It's fine.
0: Did you ever think it's because you're so strong?
1: That's probably what it is.
0: So you're so virile?
1: I did three burpees on my way here.
0: That's why did I do a burpee joke just moments ago? So, we're doubling up on the burpees. That's how you get the extra calories off.
1: That's right. But I just lit this, and I'm about, I don't know, 4 minutes in. And right away, I got a nice bit of white pepper and some wood. That's about it at this point. But like I said, just 4 minutes in, you literally
0: just lit it. Just lit it. Let me tell you. It's been a day. Fingers comes in. There's a whole bunch of stuff with Casa Fingers driving him crazy. Me, I realized I missed my calling. I should have been a zookeeper.
1: You're not a zookeeper?
0: Well, no.
1: Oh.
0: And I'd look great in safari gear.
1: That's true. Well,
0: World class.
1: You should get new business cards on.
0: Great line. So we just lit this up. This is, as I said, comes out of...

0: Hey, Wobbleland, it's KB here. Listen up for a minute. 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
3: Bought that from the very first time I had the cigar. You say white pepper, and I think that's accurate in that one of the things that's interesting here is that this cigar looks heavy, looks rich. And I talked about some of the richness in the coffee. It plays brighter. There is absolutely a bouncing going off the tongue, off the top of the mouth there, the roof of the mouth. And that's what makes it interesting. It almost plays, you talk about wood, grass, hay, almost herbal in that way. But I think the richness kind of blunts that part off. It's like it's trying to reach there and it caps. Like it just, it meets a ceiling.
4: You could talk me into wood going towards hay. I could be talked into that. Yeah, absolutely.
3: I don't know if they would say it that way. Like I don't know if the people from Avo would play that. I just like there's a good amount of interesting tobaccos going on here. I think the construction, Avo did an absolutely wonderful job in the construction. I usually don't play in the 54 ring gauge. I don't think really play in things higher than 52. I think you and I are like in that. Same thing with a Love of Lanceros. Easy draw.
4: Yep.
3: Not loose, but easy. I don't mind the touch tightness to my draw. I want to be able to work a little bit because it's just how I normally go.
4: So far, both of us, a nice even burn.
3: Yeah. Look at that. Look at that right there. That's a pretty little mother. Now, the question, Fingers Malloy, is that is this in your humidor, as we've been talking about pricing so often and what the new normal is for this. We've had some good luck as of late. We've also caught wind worthwhile $35 cigars as we did just the other day. This will not hit the $35 price point. Nice. This will not hit the $25 price point.
4: Oh,
3: that's a little bit of a tease right there. Keep it here. It's Eat, Drink, Smoke.
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0: The only thing I know in this day of madness, and it's Labor Day weekend. Forgot to wish everybody a happy Labor Day. 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
1: Happy Labor Day, everyone.
0: Is Labor Day your favorite holiday?
1: No. Arbor Day.
0: Arbor Day?
1: I like trees.
0: And then after that?
1: Arbor Day the second.
0: That's, people forget about Arbor Day the second. That's the best of the holiday. And then he likes post Mardi Gras.
1: That's true. But Arbor Day the second, when Johnny Appleseed comes out and sees a shadow, it means six more weeks of forest.
0: It's so good. Tea, drink, smoke. I'm Tony Katz. That right there is America's favorite amateur drinker, Fingers Malloy. 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Fingers, I only know one thing. You went to a gas station.
1: No.
0: Well, it seems to me that I'm holding in my hand a gas station find.
1: You know what? Okay, we'll do that. Gas station finds, yeah! Liquor store edition, themed by Philip Glass.
0: Okay. Where were you?
1: Well, as you know, it was my turn to go to our local liquor concern.
0: Right.
1: And find what we were going to review this week. Well, as I was walking up to the register, I said, shopkeep?
0: Right.
1: Do you have something that we could do on the show for a gas station finds liquor store edition? And he said, by golly, yes, I do. It's Old Smoky Moonshine Orange Shinesicle Cream Liqueur.
0: First of all, oh my. Secondly, we've done some Old Smoky stuff before. They have some liqueur. They did the eggnog thing. The Eggo one, wasn't that Old Smoky?
1: Was that Old Smoky?
0: I believe that was Old Smoky.
1: It was on top of Old Smoky?
0: No.
1: All covered with cheese?
0: No. Oh. No. I'm going to.
1: But this was on
0: that.
1: An end cap.
0: Of course it was. That's where you do all your holiday shopping.
1: Yeah. This is bottled as a single shot. But you can buy the Old Smoky full moonshine jar of this. Depending on what liquor store you go to, it could be anywhere from $20 to $23 for the full jar. This is just a shot.
0: Right.
1: Because I didn't want to buy a jar. It's a small jar. A shot-sized jar, Tony.
0: Yeah, weren't these the guys that did the Eggo? They do a bunch of stuff. A tremendous amount. They've got the Orange Shinesicle Cream. They have got a Snickerdoodle Cream. They have one called Soam Beach. which is a play on words there. It's coconut, chocolate, peanut butter cream, Old Smoky, O-L-E, oldsmoky.com. It's fun stuff.
1: Now, actually,
0: it really is.
1: You were looking for Sugarlands did the Eggo brunch.
0: Oh, Sugarland did. Okay.
1: Yeah.
0: But Old Smoky's been around for a while. They do a pink lemonade moonshine. It's some fun stuff. Great summer kind of drinks here.
1: And I figured that this is really the unofficial end of summer.
0: Yes, so Labor Day.
1: Yeah, so I felt like we had to do something summery.
0: Yeah, we can't wear white after this.
1: That's okay, though, because I always feel like whenever I wear white, it makes me look a little hippie.
0: Is that right?
1: Yeah.
0: Oh.
1: Hippie.
0: No, I don't like a hippie?
1: No, like I'm carrying all of my weight in my hips.
0: Oh, zaftig.
1: Gesundheit.
0: Thank you. All right, we have shaken this appropriately. This is just a little glass container. Right here. And according to the Surgeon General, women should not drink alcoholic beverages during pregnancy.
1: I was just made aware of this.
0: I've never heard that before. Thank you. Thank you, Surgeon General.
1: You think they would put that in the newspaper?
0: All right. First, I'm unscrewing it because that's how you know it's fresh.
1: It's like a little mason jar. A mini mason jar.
0: Okay. Nose right in. This is orange, like an orange creamsicle, right?
1: Yes.
0: There is no smell to this whatsoever.
1: What?
0: Go ahead.
1: Yeah, there is.
0: Orange Shinesicle Cream. We took the fruity, floral notes of oranges, mixed in some sugar, sweet cream, and our moonshine to create something so good, you'll scream for it. Which is also what I wrote on my Tinder account.
1: There it is.
0: There's no nose to this whatsoever. You're so full of it. There's nothing
1: there. It smells like jar.
0: I'm going in anyway.
1: Oh, good for you.
0: Today is the day. So, also, I believe this is 17.5% alcohol by volume. 17.5% alcohol by volume.
1: Which is odd, because if you get the big jar, it says 18%.
0: No, it doesn't. It says 17.5%.
1: Oh, mine says 18%.
0: You're looking at the wrong thing. You gotta divide by two.
1: And then carry the one?
0: I'm going to try this right now.
1: Okay.
0: The Old Smoky Moonshine. The orange Shinesicle. This was a liquor store find.
1: Yeah.
0: I'm in.
1: He's going in, ladies and gentlemen. He took a dainty sip.
0: Ha!
1: Yeah? Oh, look at you going back for seconds. So the...
0: Ha!
1: Is it harsh? Oh, he's going back in for thirds. Oh, there you go. He did the whole thing like a big boy.
0: It's been a day. Okay. It's not that it's overly orangey. It's not that it's overly creamsicle. But I could drink that all day long. And even the alcohol hit you feel, which is right there in the throat, you know exactly what I'm talking about, isn't bad. That's lovely.
1: Now, let me give you a little...
0: Oh, that's freaking lovely. You only got two of these? You suck.
1: Let me give you a little peek behind the curtain here at Eat, Drink, Smoke. Before this... We're coming on a commercial, and I go and I grab this, and Tony said, oh, God, you're really going to make me drink this.
0: I did say that. That is true. That's fact.
1: And he called me a son of a...
0: I didn't call you a son of a...
1: Yes. That's what you did.
0: I finished the statement.
1: It's delightful, and I'm sure it goes very well with a cigar.
0: No? Oh, yeah.
1: Okay.
0: It's delightful. It's delicious. It's lovely.
1: All right, I'm going in.
0: Yeah, he's going. Oh, he took the big boy sip right there. Right? Like, that's solid.
1: But here's the thing.
0: Not orange creamsicle, though.
1: Yeah.
0: It's kind of like a vanilla custard.
1: It's
0: more vanilla
1: orange.
0: Bean than there is orange.
1: It's more creamsicle than orange.
0: Right. Yes. Science.
1: It's too sweet to be sipping on it all day, though.
0: Oh, I get your point.
1: I could do.
0: You're a weak little child, and you can't handle it.
1: I would turn to the 140 proof stuff. If you want to sip on the 18% alcohol by volume,
0: 17.5.
1: Knock yourself out. But now, because you did this, I'm going to have to finish it.
0: Yes. Oh, that's... Dude, that over ice cream, that as a shot in your milkshake, all day. That is the basis of your milkshake.
1: Yeah.
0: That's terrific. Does that work over angel food cake?
1: I could see that.
0: Right? There's a dessert in that. Of a straight vanilla cake or something like that. Maybe even chocolate and go the other way with it as the contrast.
1: Do you think you could use that as part of making an ambrosia salad? Marshmallow.
0: Okay, here's the problem. Ambrosia salad is disgusting. The only kind of salad you eat?
1: Yes. I'm always disappointed when I go to Ponderosa and hit the salad bar. I say, no ambrosia? What kind of dump is this?
0: Muffy, let us get to the car. Jeeves, start her up. Oh, that's good. Old Smokey, well done. It's not super orangey, but it's solid. Well done, seriously. This is Eat, Drink, Smoke.
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7: From 21 Alive, I'm meteorologist Noah Gordon with your forecast. 56 overnight, mostly clear skies. Headed towards your Labor Day, 80 once again, lower humidity and beautiful weather out there, especially if you have any of those outdoor plans. Sunshine throughout the day with that lower humidity sticking around as we head towards the start of the work week. I'm meteorologist Noah Gordon on Whoa 92.3 FM, 1190 AM.
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0: and smoking is your cigar bourbon foodie extravaganza. I'm Tony Katz. That right there is America's favorite amateur drinker, Fingers Malloy. And when you check out the videos on the YouTube channel, Eat, Drink, Smoke, or on Instagram, Eat, Drink, Smoke, Eat, Drink, Smoke Podcast on Instagram, Facebook, Eat, Drink, Smoke. Let us know what you think. We've got some new camera angles this week for the videos. We don't know if they're going to last or not, but we're trying some new stuff. And we figured let you decide.
1: We record, you decide.
0: That's exactly what it is we do. We are smoking the Avo Expressivo Toro, E-X-P-R-E-S-I-V-O. Expressivo Toro right here. This is a 6x54 cigar, Ecuadorian in the wrapper right there. And then it is Honduran in the binder and filler with some Nicaraguan in the filler. Things coming out of the Jalapa region, things coming out of Honduras. This is actually rolled in Honduras. So much more is coming out of Honduras, and they're doing just excellent work. For me, Plasencia and the Coseca that they do, I think that's just really a wonderful representation of what Honduras can offer. It's been, don't be afraid, absolutely give it a go. You're well into the first third of this cigar, Fingers Malloy, and medium full is correct.
1: Yeah, I believe so.
0: Anyone who thinks this is medium is just kidding themselves.
1: Yeah,
0: that's from us.
1: Yeah, the peppers subsided a little bit for me. That wood, it could be morphing into a hay. I agree with you there. A little bit of coffee now, and unfortunately, a lot of orange creamsicle.
0: I will tell you, it cuts right through it. It's not bothering my palate, not one bit. What I love is that burn.
1: Yeah.
0: The ash is really white. You've got the wonderful brown that's in that wrapper. Fingers Malloy, yes?
1: Well, I was going to ask you, because you were excited before the show started that we were going to be reviewing this. I can't remember if you mentioned this at the top of the hour. Have you smoked one of these before?
0: I bought a box. I have been smoking these for the past 3 months.
1: Nice.
0: 2 months? Yeah. No, okay. No. My favorite Avo is something they don't make anymore called the Lounge. I thought the Lounge was a beautiful presentation. Such an easy smoke. We've done the XO on the show before. I like that cigar quite a bit.
1: The Heritage?
0: So the Heritage is massive. That we've done the Heritage. Really big, bold cigar. Great price point for a big, bold cigar. And then if you need a cigar that's just, hey, I need a cigar that'll handle all weather, the Classic Maduro, which I think is the number 3. The Classic Maduro could be seen as the prototypical. If you could use that one as your kind of baseline smoke and then play up and down from there, and you want something a little milder, you want something a little stronger, and keep that Classic Maduro as a baseline cigar for you, I think that's a nice way to go about things.
1: You know, it's strange. You know, we've done the show now for
0: 900 years.
1: Yes. And every time we've done an Avo, we've been very happy. And yet I feel like for some reason, we don't usually recommend. Avo doesn't pop into either one of our heads when we talk about recommending cigars to other people. And I really don't understand why, because I don't know about you. I've always enjoyed every Avo I've had, I've enjoyed.
0: I think the answer is an assumption. We assume everybody knows. Which is a bad assumption, by the way. We should never go by those rules. We should never, ever dig into that. But yes, you're absolutely right. There are so many good things in the Avo world. You need a box for something that'll work for everybody. I'm telling you right now, the XO will work for everybody. The Maduro Classic will absolutely work for everybody. This will not. The Expressivo will not work for everybody. This is into the medium fulls. It plays brighter. There's a lot challenging, I think, the palate in this cigar, and that's why I like it. I was surprised by it when Avo put it out. I thought it was different than where they were playing, and I'm absolutely overjoyed by the smoke. It's not even my normal profile. I think that what they've done is spectacular.
1: Would you go so far as to say this is a once-a-week smoke for you?
0: This is a once-a-week smoke for me. It absolutely is a once-a-week smoke for me. I don't know if I would do it in the Toro size again with the 54. Ring Gauge. I don't know if I would do that. I just don't think
1: Robusto?
0: I think that I would be. I think that for this flavor, a Robusto would be enough for me in that. I would be very good with that side, just the 5 inches. Fingers Malloy, is this the Avo Expressivo 6x54 in your humidor for $17 a stick?
1: Yes. Absolutely. Yeah,
0: it is. It really is. They've done something really good here. Now, is it on a list that I can appreciate it? I appreciate what they've done here. I don't know. Right now, it's September. Can you believe it's September? It's September 2026, and Labor Day is right here. I'm starting to call my list. I'm starting to put it together. And this is something that I think will play on the bubble. There are so many things, and lately, especially with bourbon, we've been crushing it.
1: Yeah,
0: with bourbon, stupid. We've had some fantastic cigars as of late. So I don't know that this is there. This is a little more unique for my normal profile, where I like to live and breathe. But man, do I like what they've done here, and I think the construction is just knockout.
1: Yeah,
0: knockout.
1: And again, we may have to reevaluate. As far as price point, I mean, $17 doesn't break the bank for most people when you start talking about getting into premium cigars. I used to always like to stay under $13 a stick. That's getting harder and harder. But $17, yeah, this is in the humidor.
0: It plays really well. It's time, Fingers Malloy, for news of the... You can't shake your head until I say it.
1: Go ahead.
0: News of the week. There it is.
1: Scumbags, Tony.
0: Oh.
1: Scumbags, dirtbags, scumbags.
0: But that's enough about Congress.
1: Oh, hi. Fox News.
0: Are you calling Fox News scumbags?
1: Oh, okay. Foxnews.com has the story. Dolly Parton's Hollywood Walk of Fame star was vandalized just days after she was laid to rest.
0: Scumbags.
1: It's funny. We talked about what happened. That it wasn't funny, of course. But we said that it felt like a unifying event where didn't matter what your politics were. The fact that Dolly Parton had passed away, it unified people. People were sad. Unified them for about an hour.
0: An hour. Which, in America.
1: Yeah, right?
0: It's very impressive. Did they catch who did this? I mean, they've got a video of it somewhere.
1: You would think there would be a Flock video somewhere in California.
0: Don't.
1: What?
0: Oh, Flock is human garbage. Wow. All those ALPRs. Automated license plate readers? Yeah. Surveillance devices? The answer is no. But I'm not going to get into it. Not doing it.
1: When this story hit the press, they have not caught the person responsible for doing this. They are in the process of repairing the star, and it will be back to normal very soon. But you see this, you're like, really? This you felt it necessary to do something like this? Why? What would possibly motivate you?
0: Maybe Dolly owed the money.
1: That's the theory you're going with?
0: I had to put something out there.
1: She was printing money. So unless she completely screwed someone over, I find it hard to believe that Dolly would owe someone money and not pay them.
0: Maybe somebody had to work 9 to 6 and they were like, you lied!
1: Maybe they were upset that they felt like they actually worked at the Best Little Whorehouse in Texas. And it wasn't the Best Little Whorehouse in Texas that Dolly was working at.
0: Maybe they learned magnolias are not made of steel.
1: We could go on all day.
0: I will give you cash money if you can name one more Dolly Parton film.
1: She was in that great movie, Straight Talk, with James Woods, which I believe she was a talk show host.
0: Wow.
1: Yeah.
0: Ah. Excellent. Huh? Excellent. Excellent work. Well done. I can't name another one. I don't have it. I can't do it.
1: Well, thanks.
0: Now I own cash money. I didn't say how much cash.
1: Right.
0: Huh? See, drink, smoke.
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0: 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It's Eat, Drink, Smoke. 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But preparing for retirement, understanding compounding, getting your kids set up early, all this stuff matters greatly. It is never actually too late. It's just sometimes harder to catch up because it's time that's on your side. And some of us have less time than others.
1: Oh, ain't that the truth? I was on the phone. My father had his yearly review.
0: Yep.
1: About his portfolio, a lot of buy, sell, sell, buy. One of the things that the guy brought up, the stock guy.
0: Yeah, was the just, stock guy.
1: The stock guy. Just what you said. If you would put $10,000 into a fund that went along with the S&P 500, today it would be worth $7 trillion.
0: Yes, if you did that just yesterday, I'm sorry, most of you missed out. But are you one of the people, Fingers Malloy, who figures you're going to get to retirement and then you're going to be afraid to spend any of your money? You're going to be afraid to do anything with it. You're going to live as meagerly, if not miserly, as you can, because Lord forbid you spend any money and the fear of like outliving the money or anything like that.
1: Yes. That's the goal.
0: Right?
1: I mean, I can't think of a more joyful retirement experience than that.
0: People do that, you know.
1: I know they do. And listen, I'm trying to drill this in my kids' head about time being on their side.
0: On their side.
1: And I wish that would have been drilled in my head when I was 20 years old. Because I started late. I don't know about you. So there may come a point. You have a decision to make. You retire, and then you stress about money until it one day puts you in the grave. Or you work until it puts you in the grave.
0: Wow.
1: Sha-la-la-la.
0: So you can book Fingers for motivational speaking. He'll be at the Holiday Inn on 45th Tuesday from 7 to 9 p.m. And then at the La Quinta in Yorba Linda.
1: Wow, Yorba Linda.
0: I did.
1: Nicely done.
0: I did that right there. So here's what people do concern themselves with retirement. This, according to MarketWatch.com, it is outliving the money. It is rising healthcare costs. It is unexpected emergency bills and inflation, the cost of things. I must tell you that I am not somebody who believes that I can do anything about the unexpected emergency bill. All I can do is the best I can do and then deal with what comes after that. Now, outliving the money is a legitimate one. The question that I would have for people is how many people go about an adaptation of lifestyle to best ensure that that moment does not happen? The correct answer is nobody.
1: Nobody. No, one of the things I plan on doing, which I see a lot of people not do, is as soon as Agnes the Third moves out of the house.
0: Oh, Agnes the Third. She's great.
1: Yeah. It's time to downsize.
0: Yeah.
1: I'm going to downsize before I retire. And then get an idea of how much it's going to cost me in my newly downsized home, what the bills are going to be, things like that. A lot of people will stay in that home for years after they retire. That's not something I'm going to do. I think it's important to Listen, if you feel like you can stay in your larger home that you raise the kids in, that's wonderful. You be you. And, you know, I feel like it's less stressful in a situation where you downsize before you retire. And then if you have to downsize again, you have to downsize again. But at least you've already done it and you can get an idea, a better idea of what money you can live on.
0: You know, the people who aren't moving, and there's been a lot of attacks, a lot of screaming at the boomers.
1: Yeah.
0: Right? The boomers aren't moving out of their larger homes, so younger generations can't move up. And now there's an issue with housing. You got interest rates that brought housing, you know, the 30-year fixed got to 7%.
1: Yep.
0: These people have been working and have paid down a large amount of their mortgage. Their mortgage was secured at an interest rate that worked for them. Moving didn't make any sense. The money made it not made sense. I don't get angry at those people at all. I live in a neighborhood that is the neighborhood that people want to move into and raise their kids in. I raised my kids in this neighborhood. I'm not leaving. I've looked. I've thought about it. Doesn't make any sense at all. Zero sense for us to go. We're here. There, bury me in the backyard.
1: You
0: right next to Fido.
1: No, you bring up a good point because, you know, I've been saying this now for a year and a half where it feels like the media is trying to do a really good job of pitting generations against generations and starting to create this narrative of, geez, why don't these old people move out of their homes and let the younger people buy them?
0: Yeah, what's with all that?
1: Yeah, and it's... Don't get mad at them for deciding that they want to stay in the home that they raised their family in, that they absolutely love and cherish. I think it's obscene to get angry at these people. And it's even more obscene for the people who are upset that their parents aren't moving out or you know, sharing some of their retirement income or whatever.
0: Sorry, I'm not following that part. What's happening?
1: Oh, you haven't seen this on social media where people are upset because times are tough?
0: First, I don't do what you do. Explain to people what you do with social media.
1: Well, as you know, I've got three passions in life. Actually four.
0: Really?
1: Live, laugh, love.
0: Right. That people know that, yeah.
1: That's three.
0: Yep.
1: And then four is monitoring social media outrage.
0: That's what he does. And people are outraged that the parents aren't giving their grown children money?
1: Yes. See it all the time. People are upset. Well, geez, you know, they're hoarding all the money from the retirement accounts, and they're living well off, and meanwhile their kids are struggling, and why don't they share some of that? Why do they have to wait until they die? Oh yeah, you see it all the time.
0: Okay. I'm a little confused. The kid is struggling. How?
1: Well, I don't know if you've read it in the papers recently, but housing prices have gone up, and you're seeing younger kids out there not being able to buy a home right away.
0: Well, whoa, whoa, whoa. Are we talking about buying a home, or are we talking about buying a place where you start? Are we talking about buying in the middle of all the action and the hubbub, or are we talking about buying in the outskirts where it's affordable? What are we talking about?
1: We're talking about buying a dream home right off the bat.
0: Oh, okay.
1: Isn't that what you did? I know that's what I did. Winky, winky.
0: I've been in this home for a decade, and just this week, replaced the kitchen countertops. They were tile. Just this week. Just putting things back on them now. If you have an unrealistic expectation, I don't want to hear anything. Parents having to financially support their kids who are grown, that's someone has to ask about an expectation here. I'm not saying that things can't be tough, etc., but where is personal responsibility? Where does this thing exist? If how dare mom and dad actually enjoy what it is that they created?
1: Yes, that's the argument. How dare they? Yes, that's the argument. And again, you've got, I believe, a media narrative that has been created where they're trying to get younger people to get very angry that older people are not selling their homes and downsizing.
0: The problem is, I mean, It is, that is a quote unquote issue, but there's no place for them to go. There's no place that makes economic sense. Why should they allow themselves the hardship? That's their argument. Their argument's the better argument. It just stinks right now. Let's get interest rates down. There are a million ways to do this. We just haven't started doing that yet. This is Eat, Drink, Smoke.
16: This is a special alert to all.
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19: It didn't stop in time. I'm Roger Stern, Fox News. An Amazon cargo plane landing in Miami ran off the end of the runway. Five people at least have been killed. Here's Fox's Madison Scarpino.
20: Miami-Dade Fire and Rescue is now saying not only did that plane overrun the runway, but it also struck multiple vehicles in the process. Miami International Airport, one of the busiest airports in the country, also right off of a major road. Now, huge clouds of thick smoke were coming from the plane, heavy flames in some of the videos on social media. Emergency crews were there. We know more than 60 fire rescue units are on the scene, and that is just that one agency. The plane departed from San Juan, Puerto Rico.
19: Again, five people at least are dead, according to officials. No word on the cause of the accident. It is now a ground stop for the airport, meaning all flights to Miami that have not taken off are being held on the ground. We don't know what's ahead after fighting between the U.S. and Iran continued over the weekend. Fox's Steve Harrigan in Tel Aviv.
21: The back and forth in this fighting occurred on Saturday, initiated by Iran. They launched two ballistic missiles at U.S. warships, a significant uptick by trying to attack unsuccessfully U.S. warships. The U.S. responded by hitting three Iranian oil tankers. Now, U.S. officials continue to stress the toll this war has been taking on Iran's economy, the currency crashing, inflation soaring. Both the blockade and the hits on the tankers as well really reducing Iran's ability to earn money from its oil. Israeli Prime Minister Netanyahu says the goal remains regime change.
19: And repeating our top story, an Amazon cargo plane has run off the end of the runway in Miami, at least five people dead. 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
19: A former governor of New York reveals he's been suffering from a 9/11 related illness. Here's Fox's Grinnell Scott.
3: Former New York Governor George Pataki told the New York Post he has respiratory airway disease. Pataki, the most recent Republican to lead New York State, was governor during the terror attack. He told the Post he was diagnosed over the last 5 years, but had not publicly disclosed the condition until now. The disease is caused by toxins and dust particles that were in the air after the collapse of the Twin Towers and can make conditions such as the flu more dangerous. Pataki tells the Post he considers himself one of the lucky ones when he compares himself to so many others who have been sickened and have died from illnesses related to Ground Zero. In New York, Grinnell Scott, Fox News.
19: The Republican National Committee is getting ready for its first ever midterm convention to try to tie GOP congressional candidates to the president. It's about to take place in Texas. Here's Fox's Alex Hogan.
4: President Trump will travel to Dallas, Texas for the GOP midterm convention with other members of his administration this week. And he is expected to be giving the keynote address on Wednesday. Vice President J.D. Vance also expected to make an address at this convention. Among the other keynote speakers that we can expect, Scott Bessent, Attorney General Todd Blanche, Health Secretary Robert F. Kennedy Jr., Dr. Oz, Scott Turner, Caroline Leavitt, the former White House press secretary, and Donald Trump Jr. Among the Republican leadership, those in attendance will include House Speaker Mike Johnson, Senator John Barrasso, Senate Majority Whip, but Senate Majority Leader John Thune is not expected to attend.
19: And a number of Republican candidates are skipping the convention. They fear that the president's low approval rating will hurt their campaign. Again, at least five people dead when a cargo plane ran off the end of the runway in Miami. I'm Roger Stern, and this is Fox News.
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5: From 21 Alive, I'm meteorologist Noah Gordon with your forecast. 56 overnight, mostly clear skies. Headed towards your Labor Day, 80 once again, lower humidity and beautiful weather out there, especially if you have any of those outdoor plans. Sunshine throughout the day with that lower humidity sticking around as we head towards the start of the work week. I'm meteorologist Noah Gordon on WOWO 92.3 FM, 1190 AM.
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0: So we're all pretty much in agreement that 1792 is a bit underrated. They make good work. I mean, make good juice. They do good work.
1: Both.
0: They make good juice. They do good work. They make good juice. It has already been a long day, and I have not yet had a sip.
1: Yeah, you have.
0: No.
1: Old Smoky House.
0: Yeah, then I had some orange creamsicle moonshine.
1: Mullet.
0: Now I need myself a rye. It's Eat, Drink, Smoke. I'm Tony Katz. That right there is America's favorite amateur drinker, Fingers Malloy. Did you want to make a joke?
1: More like dreamsicle.
0: What'd I say?
1: Oh, you were right.
0: Yeah.
1: I was just saying it tasted more like a dreamsicle.
0: You know, we're doing a radio show here.
1: Is that what this microphone's for?
0: 1792 does good work, but this is all new. This just got released in the month of July, 2026. This is the 1792. That's the brand, by the way. 1792 is also the year Kentucky became a state. Little fun fact. This is the 1792 straight rye, coming in at 50% alcohol by volume, 100 proof, ladies and gentlemen. Look at that right there. You know the bottle. It is just, oh, terrific. I cannot wait because I am a rye guy. I do love a good rye. I don't have the mash bill. That's undisclosed. So I don't know what it is. But we do know it has to be at least 51% rye in order to be a rye, as opposed to a bourbon, which has to be at least 51% corn.
1: Wait a minute.
0: You can't tell, Fingers.
1: 60% rye.
0: Nope.
1: 35% corn.
0: Nope.
1: 5% potash. I think that's the mash bill.
0: Oh, that's beautiful. Great bottle, the classic bottle with the green label. The coloring on this, a little bit of honey. Touch of orange is where I would go with the look of this, the color of this. Nice, easy, what you'd expect, what you would want, and in the nose. That's sweet.
1: It's nice. Okay, here's what I've noticed right away. If there is any oak, there's very little.
0: Oh, that is pleasant. That is smooth.
1: So you get some rye spice.
0: Light, simple.
1: That sweetness, I couldn't put my finger on it.
0: This is wafting soft as opposed to wafting hard.
1: The folks over at BreakingBourbon.com say stone fruit.
0: Oh.
1: Here's my problem with that.
0: Yeah.
1: Not problem with that necessarily. I don't know if you're feeling this way, but I have to get my nose really into this glass to get much of anything. First of all, you don't get any ethanol alcohol for being 100 proof at all. But you got to get your nose way, way in there.
0: By the way, if you ever want to know what a stone fruit is, peach. A plum, which I usually put more into dark fruits. Nectarine. It's considered a stone fruit as well, just to give you an example of just what some of those are, what some of those flavors could be. Can I tell you that what I thought that was, I mean, not to go for the old school joke, fine Corinthian leather. Like, there was a leather hit there, fragrance. No, but there is a sweetness. There is fruit. You got to really work to get any ethanol in this whatsoever.
1: Yeah.
0: This is lovely, lovely nose.
1: It is, but I feel like you really got to get your nose in there.
0: I am trying. I might break the glass. I'm in there. We're using our official Eat, Drink, Smoke Kinsey glasses. No, you're not wrong at all. Not in the slightest. You got to really get in to work it. But enough sniffing, Fingers Malloy. Are you ready for this?
1: Tony.
0: Fingers.
1: Because everyone is terrible at their job.
0: True, and science.
1: I've been ready for this all year.
0: Fingers Malloy is about to embark on what we call the Kentucky Chew, moving the juice around the palate, getting a feel for the flavors. I'm a believer in the two sips methodology. The first sip to set the taste buds. The second sip to really get an idea of the flavors. Fingers, bigger than you thought.
1: Wow. This is interesting.
0: Yeah.
1: I'm not really getting any kind of strong rye spice on this. The first thing that you get right away is like a black pepper.
0: Your eyes are watering, kitten.
1: Are they?
0: Yeah.
1: I get emotional sometimes.
0: Oh, okay, that's it.
1: Black pepper, like right away. And then from there, maybe some oats.

0: Hey, Wobbleland, it's KB here. Listen up for a minute. 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

0: 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Hey, it's Wawo's KB here. We run straight for the basement. And if that's become your routine every time a storm rolls through, it's time to change that routine and call up Du Hadway. 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

0: Labor Day weekend is here. 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We get it.
1: What? Wow.
0: Too soon?
1: Wow.
0: It's Eat, Drink, Smoke. I'm Tony Katz. So that right there is Fingers Malloy. 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I am taking this Labor Day off. I have some brisket that we've had in the freezer, and that's what's coming out. It is just heat and serve all weekend. Fend for yourself. Leave me alone.
1: There you
0: Now, I'm not angry. I want to be clear. I'm not angry. It's just I chose this Labor Day weekend to be free of the labor. I just want people to enjoy. And, of course, you know, we're coming up on the 25th of September 11th, which we'll get into in a little bit, because there's something worthy of discussion here, as there is every year around this time. But I saw you over the weekend.
1: Yes.
0: You made the brisket. And as you said, this was not right, but it's still delicious. And yes, it was. And there was so something happened to you that I thought was very, very interesting. I'll let you go over it. Enjoyed it. It was a social gathering. There were no video cameras. There were no microphones. It was lovely. It was a lovely Fingers.
2: Oh, well, thank you. I appreciate it. And it was nice having you all at the house for the
0: I
2: first time.
0: I saw Fingers Malloy Sr.
2: Yes, you met Fingers Malloy Sr.
0: That was fantastic.
2: Wouldn't know he's 88, would you?
0: That man is virile. I thought for a second my wife was about to become pregnant. Ah. That's how strong he is. That's the kind of man he is.
2: I thought doing the 30 push-ups in front of everybody was a little much, but that's okay.
0: The 30 push-ups, I didn't mind. It was that after every one... he said, "How do you like me now, bitch?" And I was like, gosh, Mr. Malloy Sr., that's a little harsh, right?
2: Right. But you and I talked about
0: how do you
2: this.
0: Like me now, bitch? That's what he said.
2: Name of my first country album. But
0: now you have a country album. Fantastic.
2: Yeah. So let's walk back a little bit. First of all, I went to get the brisket.
0: Right.
2: And I went to Costco. Mm. And I went, and all I saw were choice briskets. And they were, I believe, $5.69 a pound.
0: Okay.
2: To the point where I almost said to myself, you know what, maybe I'll do the poor man's brisket. We've talked about it in the past, where you get a chuck roast, mm-hmm. and you smoke it like a brisket. Because I've never done that before.
0: Before you go on, understand something. When people talk about affordability and they talk about money, $5.69 a pound... used to be $3.99 a pound.
2: Yes.
0: Sometimes $2.99 a pound. So the brisket, the choice, which isn't as marbled, doesn't have as much fat content throughout as, let's say, a prime brisket, is already 33% more expensive than it was 2 years ago.
2: Absolutely.
0: So
2: I go around the corner, and they're...
0: Not to a different store.
2: No, no, no.
0: Same aisle.
2: In Costco, and they had prime briskets away from the choice briskets. And they were 10 cents more a pound.
0: The answer is yes. You will be stunned at the quality difference between choice and prime. And you could do good work with choice. Stunned with the quality difference.
2: Yeah,
0: that's been my experience.
2: I looked back, and it had been almost 2 years since I had smoked a brisket. With the moving and all that stuff, haven't done it. And so I wanted to have you over, and I was going to do a brisket. So I bought the brisket, brought it home. And put it on my smoker at 9 p.m. the night before. And I got into the morning. It got to be about 165 degrees internal. Got to the stall. And I normally wrap it in peach butcher paper to get through the stall. I decided to do the Texas crutch. And for those who don't know what the Texas crutch is, it's instead of using peach butcher paper to get it through the stall, you wrap your brisket in aluminum foil. I put in an aluminum, like a tin pan, and then put the aluminum foil over it and set it back on the smoker. And all said, I think it was on the smoker for 15 hours. And it was probably about a 13, 14-pound brisket. It was 16, 17 pounds, but I trimmed a good 3 pounds of fat off of
0: it. That's a lot.
2: Yeah. And... the flavor was wonderful. I had a nice smoke ring on it. Unfortunately, having it in that pan, the flat was almost...
0: Describe in the pan, because you said Texas crutch. You wrapped it in foil.
2: I wrapped it in foil, but I left it in a pan, which I shouldn't have done. On the smoker, which I shouldn't have done. Because when I opened up the pan, the flat was almost completely submerged in juice. Okay. And so I pulled the thing out, and we, after resting it for 2 hours, I would have liked to have rested it longer, but it, time was what it was, and so I pulled it out and sliced it up. And the flavor, I was pretty happy with. I used Bucky's brisket rub, and then on top of it, I used a little bit of brown sugar. But, man, there was no bark. The bark was terrible. But the flavor, and I'll tell you something, one or two days later, it tasted even better.
0: So it was really interesting in that I'm with you. I like a bark, and I want the bark to have a real texture, and I want the bark to have a real contrast in that texture to the meat. My wife adored it because it was softer, and she is somebody who digs pot roast and that kind of fall apart. I'm not a pot roast guy. Mm-hmm. Not my interest whatsoever. Even in a steak, she does a filet. I want a ribeye. I want to chew on the thing.
2: Yeah.
0: Right? I want that experience to me is part of it. It was a tremendous amount of juice.
2: Yeah.
0: It was a crazy amount of juice. And I find it interesting that you did the Texas Crutch to begin with. Could you have just gone through, just been like, you know what? Let's see what happens here. Let's see. Let's not even wrap it. Let's see where we go. Let's see how quickly it gets to 175.
2: Here's my problem was it had, I was pressed for time. If I wouldn't have been pressed for time, I've never done that before where I've just said, I'm not wrapping this at all.
0: I've done.
2: And when you do that, did you spritz?
0: So I spritz usually prior, not at that moment. I spritz the first 4 or 5 hours, right? Every hour and a half, first every hour, then every hour and a half, depending on what I'm looking at, equal parts apple cider vinegar and water is what I use. But not at that stage, no.
2: Yeah, and I know some people are screaming, you know, the Texas Crutch is actually all aluminum foil. Mm. I didn't do that, and I should have. But I've also seen people create a little bit of a boat with their aluminum foil and pour some of the juice or beef tallow or something like that. Lesson learned. I think I'm going to go back. Every other time I've used the butcher paper, and I've been very satisfied with not only how moist the brisket was, but also the bark.
0: Now, we won't dig into it right now, but this is actually a conversation about temperature and knowing your grill, because when we wrote Let's Go Barbecue, Recipes, Tips, and Tales from the Pit, I was very adamant about the 225 and that you don't mess with temperature, you mess with all the other things. The caveat there is that it depends on your smoker. I said grill, but it's smoker. Depends on your smoker. And the next one I do, which won't be this weekend, of course, I'm going to bring my temperature down because of how my smoker works. It gets too hot, 225. That brisket that took you 12 to 15 hours would be done with me in 8.
2: Wow.
0: It's crazed. And so I need to go the other way to see if I get a different result. But, you know, sometimes it's lessons learned, and sometimes they're still good lessons because it was delicious.
2: Thank you.
0: Teach, drink, smoke.
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8: From 21 Alive, I'm meteorologist Noah Gordon with your forecast. 56 overnight, mostly clear skies. Headed towards your Labor Day, 80 once again, lower humidity and beautiful weather out there, especially if you have any of those outdoor plans. Sunshine throughout the day with that lower humidity sticking around as we head towards the start of the work week. I'm meteorologist Noah Gordon on WoWo 92.3 FM, 1190 AM.
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1: What? That's not what I was told.
0: Well, you have got wrong information. We are smoking from Avo, the Expressivo. This is the Toro 6x54 Ecuadorian wrapper, Honduran in the binder and filler with some Nicaraguan in the filler. $17 a stick here. And I'm well into the second third. Smoking beautifully, smoking easy, no issues with the draw. It plays a little bit brighter, but absolutely medium full. Not even a question.
1: Couldn't agree more. There was that wood, that pepper that I mentioned. Maybe I'm just susceptible to pepper. Although on the cigar it was white pepper, on the rye it was black pepper. But that pepper for me has kind of subsided. The wood is still there. That coffee you were talking about for me is there as well. I agree with you, medium to full. Really has been low maintenance. Haven't had to touch it up all that much. The burn has been even. Lots of great, pleasant smoke coming off of the cigar. At $17 a stick, it is definitely in my humidor. Yeah,
0: this is a once a weeker. It is a different profile for me than what I normally go for, but I appreciate what Avo has done here. I appreciate they're doing this under $20. And you know, in so many of these cases, if you've got a group of people you smoke with, get the box discount and then they'll split it up. That's how I like to. I just love that. I find the people you smoke with and share.
1: Yeah, but this is another stick. You mentioned it a few weeks ago, how you had a few people over and you handed them a really good cigar. And
0: I handed them a Padron 50 year.
1: Yeah,
0: which is to me an all time. It's $50 a stick. And they left half of it over.
1: Yeah, I was going to say, remind me, you said one of the people...
0: They're also buried in the backyard.
1: Yeah, they dipped the cap in Coca-Cola.
0: Yeah, and then a little bit of Cavassier. And then they did this Leon Phelps impression. It was all very good.
1: Leon Phelps.
0: Yeah, the ladies' man.
1: Very nice.
0: Here with the answer to your romantic query. as I see it, it's the only good routine that Tim Meadows ever did outside of playing OJ. The I Did It skit is amongst top 10 in Saturday Night Live history.
1: Seriously, if you have never seen it, run to your YouTube and Google I Did It OJ Saturday Night Live, and it is absolutely hilarious.
0: It's so well done.
1: The dark humor that went on during that whole trial between Tim Meadows doing OJ, and then of course Norm Macdonald Weekend Update doing all of the OJ Simpson jokes. It was hilarious, but also of course sad at the same time because we knew what they were joking about.
0: So we've got the Avo Expressivo. Hey, happy to connect you with that, Avo. And we are drinking from 1792. They put out a rye. We know that it's 4 years. We don't know the mash bill. Neat, this thing is. It's remarkably good.
1: I thought I broke down the mash bill.
0: You did not.
1: It was 60% rye.
0: Nope.
1: 35% corn.
0: Also no.
1: 5% potash.
0: The sweetness. I thought it was a very easy rye spice. The warmth. We have our videographer here who does all our video work and setting up the cameras, Brad. He thought it was pear when talking about stone fruit, which I thought was nice. And I said, we're not looking for a third. Just sit there, shut up, and take the pictures. But it's you know, people get out of it what they get out of it. I thought it was at least a nice pull. It's like, okay, one could envision it. Now, to me, pear is always something that hits in a specific way.
1: But he said Bartlett pear, and I was like, oh, come on.
0: Oh, really?
1: Yeah.
0: Right?
1: I just wanted to say Bartlett pear.
0: Well done.
1: Thank you.
0: I'm actually pouring myself a little bit more to add to the cube.
1: Really?
0: Yeah.
1: What's going on here?
0: I'll tell you what's going on here.
1: Wow. You've never done this.
0: I am a rye guy. I've never done this. Usually I pour from my Kinsey glass directly into the rocks glass, but I'm now pouring directly into the rocks glass.
1: Wow.
0: Right? That's what I'm doing. right there, because I want to kind of compare and really where the flavors are. Now, when you add a cube, my fingers added a little bit of water to his, it brings down proof. That's what water does. The only thing that can bring down proof. Some flavors become more pronounced, some more muted. First, I'm going to go back in neat.
1: Okay, he's going back in, ladies and gentlemen. He's not going to do the two-sip methodology this time.
0: Mm. Oh, my. And I will say that the finish on this lasted for a good 20 minutes. It was unbelievable. It just stuck around there. And I do think, when you talk about a little bit of heat on the finish, I do think black pepper does pop up on the finish. I think that's cinnamon. That is what you're getting there. There is the little bit of caramel that's happening. There is a little bit of spice. Super, super pleasant. Now I'm going to try it on the cube.
1: Not a lot of oak.
0: No. Present.
1: Yes.
0: On the finish, not overwhelming.
1: I wouldn't even say it's oak curious. Well, it's a shtickle of oak.
0: Now I'm going in with the cube.
1: He's going in, ladies and gentlemen. He's got the rye on the cube. And better?
0: Spice picked up. Hi!
1: In a bad way?
0: No, I just hurt myself. Hold on. No, not in a bad way. Not in a bad way at all. No, I'm going to stick with this neat. I'm going to stick with it neat. Yeah, the spice absolutely picked up. It got brighter. I think that you would actually say that the black pepper picked up on the finish there. Some of that sweetness went away. A little bit of the lusciousness that I was talking about. But I am overjoyed by what we are experiencing with the 1792.
1: Would you say on the rock?
0: Oh, hotter.
1: It's
0: hotter,
1: more of a closer to a traditional rye.
0: Yes, it gets more into the rye place.
1: So you could say that this would be a bottle that could play for a rye drinking table, as well as someone who maybe doesn't really care or if it's a rye or not.
0: I wonder if the rye guy thinks that this is oversweet.
1: Okay.
0: But not neat. Neat, this thing is sweet, but beautiful presentation. Beautiful presentation that goes on there. I think that one would argue more bourbon-esque than rye, even. It's probably the right way to go. I'm going back in on the cube.
1: Hold on. Good for you.
0: Mm. Yeah, this works. This is excellent. Now, you added a little bit of water to yours.
1: Yes.
0: Right? Same math, just not as much, right? Go for it. Bring it in. Make it happen. What did the water do for you in the bourbon? You pointed at me. That's all. You just pointed at me and shook your head.
1: Well, I have to finish the Memphis Munch before, but gotcha. I pointed at you because, for me, it brought down that black pepper a little bit and brought up some of that rye spice. For me, I could see caramel and then that cinnamon finish. I wish there were more oak.
0: Yeah.
1: But my goodness, this is very good.
0: You need to do it again, and you can call it the 1792 Swisharoo.
1: Okay.
0: He's going back in, just so I could say, he's doing the 1792 Oh, wow, he finished it. The 1792 Chugaroo. He did. It's good, man.
1: Yeah, it is good.
0: It's good. Fingers
1: so
0: alive.
1: when you can do that and not do the Dennis Leary old man whiskey face,
0: right,
1: at 100 proof, you know it's solid.
0: Is this in my liquor cabinet, Fingers Malloy? How much is this bottle?
1: It was $42.
0: Oh, dear God. That's, yes. Yes. Bring this to the holiday table, wherever. Yes.
1: And I think you hit the nail on the head. This needs to be a 45, 50 degree day around a campfire in the evening. It screams
0: 62
1: fall.
0: Degrees is fine. Yeah, let's not be ridiculous.
1: What about the dew point?
0: Listen, you know how I feel about the dew point. I have no idea how I feel about the dew point.
1: Don't point that dew at me. That's what I say.
0: That's really, really good. 1792 rye, well done. This is Heat Drink Smoke.
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0: There are things that generations see differently than other generations. We all know this, and you know this from your children or from your parents or everything else. Just it's a different connection points, different touch points, different value points that exist. It's Eat, Drink, Smoke, Come, Tony Katz. That is America's favorite amateur drinker, Fingers Malloy. And so there was the story over there at Your Tango, which Fingers Malloy utilizes for all his emotional connection news.
1: Well, a lot of times I go over there thinking I'm going to learn something about dancing, and then I'm hooked on other content.
0: Yeah. I don't think they've ever done anything about dancing. It's Your Tango revolutionizing your relationships.
1: Do you feel like after you're done on their website, your relationships have been revolutionized?
0: I feel like I've gone from a soft shoe to a full salsa.
1: Nice.
0: People raised...
1: I paid good money to see you salsa.
0: Oh, like nothing else. People raised in the 70s and 80s usually get sentimental about 9 things younger generations usually take for granted. And the first one is an early parent-child dynamic, and I don't know what that means at all. What do you mean? Gen X? Here's what they say. Young people... They no longer look to their parents for care and support, but also caring for their parents' well-being. Some may not even have relationships or access to their parents physically anymore, hence the extreme nostalgia. You mean because my parents maybe have passed... There's a nostalgia that younger generations don't have because they have their parents. That's not even new. That's history. That's life.
1: Yeah, that's nothing new. But also, I think what you could say is there's nostalgia if the roles reverse a little bit and you become the caretaker. It makes you think back to what your parents were when you were a child, and maybe you romanticize that
0: We're going to get into a heavy here.
1: Uh-oh.
0: Well, I see, because I might emotionally be dead inside. I have none of that. I don't mind that my parents got older. I didn't mind that my father got older and passed away a couple years ago. I don't mind that my mother has gotten older. I don't mind that there are certain things that I handle and certain things that my brother handles. I've never minded that stuff at all. But I am not very accepting of the idea of the idea that she can't do that for herself anymore. If there's something physical, I can accept that. Something mental, it might take you longer, but you don't get to not do it. Right? Life does not work like that. And you could argue, Tony, you'll get to a certain age and you will not be able to do. You just don't have it anymore. I wonder often, and I think there are people out there who can relate to this. Is it an inability, or is it a laziness that I didn't know was always there? And I admit very because I'm in it. That the push-pull on that, I don't find myself nostalgic. I'm not even angry. I find myself disgusted.
1: Wow.
0: The love is there, but it's just, are you kidding me with this? Are you kidding me with what you're doing right now?
1: Here's what I would say, because you and I are both Gen Xers, and it's hard to describe to younger generations how we were raised. The fact that you can actually get on your local YouTube and look for the public service announcements of celebrities saying, it's 10 p.m., do you know where your children are?
0: Right.
1: That was created for a reason. It's because our generation, they kind of, especially during the summer, they would open the door at 9 o'clock in the morning, put their boot right into your butt, and then you show back up for dinner.
0: We were feral wild animals. There's a fair amount of truth in that.
1: So it's hard to be nostalgic about that when it comes to parent relationships, when so much of your time growing up was running around the neighborhood and really not spending all that much time with your parents.
0: No, but I mean, we did spend time as a family, and it was a very unique dynamic. I think that could just be part of my story, and other people's stories are different. I don't own that nostalgia in that way. Mm-hmm. There are moments, there are things, sure, but that's not it. But the point is that Gen Z doesn't have that. Do they not have any relationship? Like, I think that's more of a, I feel this way, so everyone must feel this way, part of this story, versus whether or not everybody actually feels that way.
1: Could very well be.
0: Right? Number two on the list, renting and watching movies. Absolutely, that's real. Until you've gone to the Blockbuster or the Family Choice and walked around for an hour and a half and wondered, could I sneak into that room where they've got the saloon doors that only adults go? Right? Until you've done that, you haven't lived. But I have found this from Gen Z. They love the idea of owning VHS and CDs, DVDs, the whole thing, and collections and things you can look through. Absolutely.
1: There's actually effort into getting your entertainment.
0: Yeah.
1: Instead of just pushing a button.
0: Which is experiential in and of itself.
1: Yeah. What's funny, it's one of the only good things about Facebook. Well, two good things about Facebook. One, telling you when your friend's birthday is.
0: Keith.
1: Thank you for that, Facebook. The other thing is Facebook memories. And something popped up in my memories a couple of days ago. I was going through an old box of stuff from my dad's move down to Indiana. There was some of my stuff in there. And there was a card, a video card for a Panorama Video back in Saginaw, Michigan, where I rented my nice videos. And I was like, oh, here's my video card membership. And it said on the back of the card, be kind, rewind.
0: And so for us, it was Video Options.
1: Mm.
0: Video Options, where I worked for a short while. My first job, Video Options.
1: Did they have the back room?
0: I was in charge of putting things away in the back room.
1: I'm sorry.
0: It took me 5 hours.
1: And I'm sure you have some horror stories.
0: I only had to put away two movies.
1: No. I have a story for you off the air.
0: Oh, what?
1: Oh, no. This is not FCC compliant.
0: Eat, drink, smoke after dark. Coming soon to a podcast near you. And this one is true. Talking on the phone.
1: Yeah.
0: This texting crap is crap. Hey, I text somebody, hey, can I call you? Just call. And I do it. I'm guilty. I have to stop doing that. I'm just going to call.
1: You cold call people?
0: Oh, yes.
1: That's insanity.
0: To talk about nothing. I have no agenda. Just how are you? I just missed your voice.
1: Wow. I did so much talking on the phone as a teenager, I wore myself out. I don't like talking on the phone at all. And I had our...
0: Did you have the 40-foot cord?
1: Yes, the basement phone had the 40-foot cord. And then we had a cordless phone that I had to stop using because my mother, God rest her soul, she discovered that you could find a channel on the radio, on the FM band, where you could pick up the conversation from the cordless phone, and she started listening to my phone conversations. So then I had to go back to a corded phone. Wow. God rest her soul.
0: Wow.
1: She did it out of love, I'm sure.
0: Wow.
1: And she could not probably have been more bored with the conversations. There wasn't a lot of girls in 15-year-old Fingers Malloy's life, that's for sure.
0: The 1792 Straight Rye, by the way, we'll have that story at eatdrinksmokeshow.com. The 1792 Straight Rye, $42, winner. Absolute winner. That is delicious. And this, the Avo Expressivo, we're doing the Toro 6x54, $17 a stick. The answer is yes. We will be, of course, back next week, and we'll talk about it a little bit more. But we won't be catching up with you guys until the 25th anniversary of September 11th has happened. And Fingers and I were in different places when that took place. I was in Washington, D.C., on September 11th. And there is no question that you need to take the time with your kids. You need to take the time for yourself. It's not just because it's the 25th, because every year it matters. It matters. This happened. This was an attack. And we got hurt. And the country hasn't been the same. That's okay. that we're not the same. We are capable people, but it's not a just a day. It just isn't, and I only hope people don't treat it like just a day.
1: Unfortunately, it feels like as we move further and further away from the anniversary, people are starting to treat it just as a day.
0: And the answer is Gen Z, not us, and not you either. We'll catch you next week. Tea, drink, smoke.
14: If your doctor says you need...
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21: This is a Fox News alert. A deadly plane crash in Miami. I'm Carmen Roberts. Officials say a plane crashed at the Miami International Airport this afternoon, killing at least five people and five others injured. The FAA says the plane overshot the runway and crashed into several parked vehicles and then burst into flames on a Miami street.
22: An Amazon Prime cargo plane crashed right outside the Miami International Airport. A thick cloud of smoke coming from the plane, flames in it in certain videos. And here's what we do know. The FAA says the plane overran the runway, meaning the pilot could have touched down farther than the intended spot. We know that this just happened after the plane departed from San Juan, Puerto Rico. We know that bystander videos are blowing up on social media right now.
21: And also, we know that three of those injured are in critical condition. The FAA has issued a ground stop for the airport. U.S. Special Envoy Steve Witkoff and Jared Kushner met with Ukrainian President Zelensky today in Kyiv after talks yesterday with Russian President Putin in Moscow.
23: Witkoff and Kushner said they had very good talks in both Moscow and Kyiv and are now pushing, hopefully, for trilateral talks in the future. U.S. Envoy Steve Witkoff and Jared Kushner arrived in Kyiv by train, marking their first official visit as part of a renewed push for peace. Kushner said President Trump has tasked them with creating a peace package and will do everything they can to end this war for good. President Vladimir Zelensky said they discussed air defense needs, including Patriot systems, and that the war must end on fair terms. On Saturday, Witkoff and Kushner met with President Vladimir Putin in Moscow, a meeting that lasted more than 3 hours. It was described as substantive, constructive, and extremely frank. Russia said they've made significant advances in the combat zone and expressed confidence in achieving its goals.
21: Fox's Stephanie Bennett in London. 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
21: Iran said today it will soon create an exclusion zone around the Strait of Hormuz, threatening to sanction ships it believes are trying to pass through. This as the U.S. and Iran traded airstrikes over the weekend.
26: Tensions skyrocketed over the weekend after Iran targeted two U.S. warships in the Gulf of Oman. We know that the attack was repelled, according to U.S. Central Command, but they were going after a U.S. aircraft carrier and a guided missile destroyer. U.S. forces then struck three Iranian oil tankers, with CENTCOM Commander Admiral Brad Cooper saying, "Let the message to the IRGC be clear. If you shoot at two of our ships, we will impose an even higher economic cost, taking out three of yours. We will not not hesitate to defend American forces and, if necessary, destroy Iran's limited and exposed oil fleet. This does come as the region looks for ways around the contested waterway.
21: Fox's Trey Yankston, Tel Aviv. For the first time since World War II, a far-right party has won a state election in Germany. The Alternative for Germany, or AfD, scored a historic victory in Saxony-Anhalt state, taking in more than 44% of the vote. That party also has sought closer ties with MAGA's movement in the U.S., including reaching out to allies of President Trump. But the AfD still faces a major hurdle, unclear if it can form a government because other parties said that they won't work with it. Professional wrestler and heavy metal band founder Andy the Butcher Williams died in the ring during a tag team match Friday in Pennsylvania. And the 48-year-old suffered some sort of medical episode and collapsed in the ring at Mr. Small's Theater in near Pittsburgh. Doctors performed CPR and then rushed him to the hospital where he was pronounced dead. Williams from Buffalo, New York, wrestled for the All Elite Wrestling and was also the rhythm guitarist for the heavy metal band Every Time I Die. I'm Carmen Roberts, and this is Fox News.
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3: From 21 Alive, I'm meteorologist Noah Gordon with your forecast. 56 overnight, mostly clear skies. Headed towards your Labor Day, 80 once again, lower humidity and beautiful weather out there, especially if you have any of those outdoor plans. Sunshine throughout the day with that lower humidity sticking around as we head towards the start of the work week. I'm meteorologist Noah Gordon on WoWo 92.3 FM, 1190 AM.
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1: Hey, hey, Jimmy Failla is off, continuing his Western excursion. And it's your radio buddy Rich Zeoli with you today. Great to be with you. And guys, if you are single, AOC is looking. But if you're conservative, you're off the table. I'm sorry, but she's not gonna settle for you as a conservative. Not very inclusive, if you ask me. But yes, the darling of the left, Alexandria Ocasio-Cortez, there's an all-out effort right now to redefine her as a moderate. Will it work is the question here on Fox Across America. Will it work? I'd love to hear from you on this, too. If you've noticed this, and here's how this plays out. So basically, as you know, she was a squad member. She was the leader of the squad. Rashida Tlaib, I mean, some of the nuttiest people in Congress. Rashida Tlaib, I think she's the brother, no, Ilhan Omar, she's the brother lover. Ayanna Pressley, I mean, the crazy people who hate America and just think that America is the worst, where there's nothing other than imperialist jerks. And that's why everybody around the world should come to this hellhole that is America. And no questions asked, and no one should ever have to leave. That's what they were advocating for years. Now, suddenly, if you've noticed, Alexandria Ocasio-Cortez is no longer hanging out with the squad. In fact, I haven't really seen her in any pictures with Ilhan Omar or Rashida Tlaib or any of the others. This summer, she was out there campaigning for Abdul El-Sayed, along with Bernie Sanders, along with Elizabeth Warren. But now, suddenly, you have voices out there like our friend Jessica Tarlov saying that AOC is actually a moderate. And I would love to talk to Jessica about this, and hopefully we can at some point. But a moderate, I mean, every position she's taken has been extreme, every single one. But now she's the darling frontrunner for 2028 for the Democrats and the left. And they figure, all right, we got her locked down for the primary. The biggest tell for me was when the Democrat Socialists of America, and this is real. They have a Maoist-Leninist-Marxist. I had to remember that. Maoist-Leninist-Marxist committee within the Democrat Socialists of America. You know, you join the group, and then there's all kinds of committees. The Committee on Karaoke and Bingo and also Mao, Lenin, and Stalin. You know, like that. Anyway, that group came out and said AOC is not lefty enough for them. Now, that was done deliberately, obviously. They were doing that so that she could have cover when she runs in 2028 to say, no, I'm actually a moderate. In fact, Stephen Miller over at townhall.com, not the one who works in the White House, he said, there's an effort right now to recreate AOC as Taylor Swift. That's why the whole drama, remember she said she was freezing her eggs and it got all this publicity, TMZ covering it, all these other places covering it, and People Magazine covering it. And then when she breaks up with Riley, who was her little beta boyfriend, she breaks up with Riley and she's back on the market, they start covering that too. And they're like, hey guys, if you're a conservative, you're probably gonna have to sit this one out. But if you're not a conservative, you got a shot with a woman who's actually very telegenic. And this is the truth. AOC is a formidable candidate. I think Republicans have to take her very seriously heading into 2028. I know there are people out there, and I had this conversation with somebody the other day, and they said, there's no way she'll be the nominee. I said, I'm not so sure about that. And I was talking with our mutual friend, Paul Morrow, about this. Paul's convinced she's going to be the nominee in 2028. I'm not convinced yet. It's a long time away. But if the election or the primary were tomorrow, I'd say, yes, she would be the nominee. I don't know what the future is going to bring. At 2028, it's a long time from now. In politics years, it's like a million years. You know, there's dog years and then human years. And in our years and then political years, that's a lot of trips to the shed in Iowa and New Hampshire and South Carolina. God only knows what can happen between now and then. But what I do know is that if it were held tomorrow, she would beat Gavin Newsom. She would beat Kamala Harris. She would beat all these people because she is right now the darling. And she's good. I don't agree with her, but I will call it like I see it. She's good on camera. She looks good. She speaks well. She does a lot of the I don't knows and all that other stuff. But when she's on script, she's very good. Now, if you ask her a question unsolicited, like what should we do if China invades Taiwan, you'll get 30 seconds of silence and then an So that she has to work on. But if she's just staying on script, no, she's good. She gets all these views on social media. And that's why Republicans should take her seriously and not just write her off as being some fly-in-the-night kind of candidate and being like, oh, she's too crazy to get elected. There's an outright movement right now for crazy. Like, crazy's in right now. not in with me, but I mean, it's in America. And AOC, being the darling of the left, they're going to keep promoting her as a sensible, reasonable, moderate Democrat because they've already decided she can basically skip the midterms, or I should say skip the primary process. Well, think about it, right? In the primary, everybody goes to their left. You have to go to your left flank if you want to get the nomination, and that's what happens. And then they sound crazy, and then in the general election, you just pull all that audio from what they said in the primary, and then you just destroy them with it. But if she's already the designated heir to the socialist throne, she can bypass that, go right into general election mode, and just start saying things that are not as crazy. Again, carefully prepared answers. I don't expect her to say anything spontaneously. But here's AOC addressing 2028 rumors, cut 22.
2: We saw that you made some staffing changes to your office. Is this to potentially gear up for a 20? 20-

0: Hey, Wobbleland, it's KB here. Listen up for a minute. 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
3: If we could. No, that's a deal breaker for me. I mean, so is the socialist crazy. I don't want to, that's also a deal breaker, but that laugh right there, and she has the crazy eyes too. You know she has crazy eyes.
4: Yeah, but you know what they say, Rich, the crazier they are, you know.
3: That's
4: I'm
3: true.
4: Not going to finish the sentence, but.
3: I think we know where you're going, buddy. And here's AOC talking about freezing her kids or eggs and possibly having kids. And this is the kind of thing that in our culture today, where everybody just shares way too much, in my opinion, and everything is about your reels and your posts and your likes and everything else. She plays into that. She plays into that in a big, big way. And then the media quickly grabs that and then runs with it to say, look at her. She's just a normal, natural person, just like you. She was a bartender. She's just like you. I want you to know what they're doing so that you can see what's happening out there, because it's all very orchestrated, in my opinion. They've decided Kamala Harris can't win. She can't. She's the worst candidate in the history of politics, in my opinion. Kamala Harris was the worst. Now, they're still going to try. She's still going to try, but she's no chance. Gavin Newsom turns off everybody. He's a greasy shapeshifter. Nobody trusts the guy. His wife's under federal investigation for funneling all this money to her nonprofits. So really, who's left for 2028? And if AOC runs, Chuck Schumer's going to be behind it because Chuck Schumer wants to keep his U.S. Senate seat. So he would just jump on board in a heartbeat because that takes one of his main opponents off the field. Here's Cut 24.
5: Would you have children in office? Because, you know, your future is bright.
6: Yeah.
5: Bright. And so when is it going to be the right time?
6: Yeah, you know, I think, first of all, one thing that I hear from a lot of parents is that there's never a right time.
5: That's
6: and never
5: true.
6: A perfect time. I do think that for a very long time, I was very concerned. You know, if you're a working person here, you face a lot of the constraints that a lot of other working people across the country face. And it was very hard for me to imagine very basic things. For a very long time, it was very hard for me to imagine being able to have a baby here when childcare is so expensive. And I acknowledge that I'm, relative to many Americans, I am in a place of privilege, and even I don't know how it would be possible.
3: A place of privilege. Yes, a place of privilege. She is poised as a potential candidate. And she said she found some of the backlash to her fertility journey funny, pointing to critiques from commentators after she posted videos to social media documenting the process. And it's funny because in this day and age of everybody oversharing, she overshares in a way that they love. Like, oh, she's sharing all the personal, intimate details of her life. She's just like us. She's just like one of us. The truth of the matter is that she's dangerous.
7: Get her out. Get her out of here.
3: And it's too late. She's in. And now you're seeing the mainstream corporate media, you're seeing Democrat commentators and the Democrat Party itself try to take somebody who was the leader of the most lefty faction in Congress, the Squad, the founder of the Squad, the woman who cobbled together that coalition of crazy. You are seeing the effort now to take that and redirect it into a sensible, moderate.

0: Britt, who's just like you, looking to have a baby in the future, looking for a boyfriend, looking for love in all the wrong places, but certainly not a far-left socialist whack job. And the question is, will it work? It's Fox Across America. It's Rich Zeoli in for Jimmy, and great to have you with us. We got a great lineup for you today. Amazing guests, so don't go away.
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0: So the other question is, how are Republicans going to do in midterms? 2026, right around the corner. How are we going to do? You know what worries me is Texas worries me. Because it seems like Ken Paxton's campaign is not really firing at all cylinders. They're having trouble raising money. And the support just doesn't seem to be there. Now, he's lucky in the sense that James Tallarico, who's a Democrat running against him, is awful. He's a terrible candidate. You know, there's this new audio that was unearthed by CNN's K-File where he talks about how they have to just, like, end natural gas and oil. That doesn't play in Texas. That definitely does not play in Texas. But I think we're at this moment right now where I still think Texas stays red. I do. I believe that. I think there's too many forces here, and Tallarico's a terrible candidate. As Dana Perino once said, you know, where President Trump is blessed with the worst opposition. That is very true. The Democrats right now are just, they're terrible candidates. I mean, you hear these comments that they make all the time, right? You hear this and you turn around and you go, that's not something that I could ever support. But there are people that support it in a primary. It just doesn't play in a general election. It doesn't. But then again, this is the test, right? I mean, if Abdul El-Sayed wins in Michigan this November, if he beats Mike Rogers, again, Mike Rogers is not the best candidate. Mike Rogers is like, eh. You know, I mean, there's not a lot of enthusiasm around him. There is an effort to stop Syed, and that will help Mike Rogers. But, you know, in politics, and I've worked in politics for a very, very long time before I ever got into radio, and there are two ways to motivate voters. One is to get them to vote for your candidate, and the others to get them to vote against the opposition. And you try to motivate them in that way. You try to get them out there to say, if you don't, then they're going to win. And right now we're talking about Harry Enten from CNN, who talks about Democrats being down on their knees. This is true. From a message perspective, they don't know what to do. They don't know what to say. Their party's been hijacked by people like Hassan Piker. Hassan Piker is that vile influencer who has said horrific things about America and Jews and just goes on and on. And there's an effort now to distance candidates like Abdul El-Sayed in Michigan from Hassan Piker. But the Democrat Party's been hijacked by these people, and now they're running the show. So when you're going into the midterm elections, what is the message is the question. Is the message right now, we are going to give away free stuff? What is it? And they don't know. Here's Harry Enten from CNN.
1: Democrats are down on their knees. They're begging, please, please, please allow this election to be about Donald John Trump. Because if you could see this right now, Republicans are actually outperforming President Trump. Look at that. Choose Republicans for House. You get 41% of the electorate who say that. Approval of President Trump, he's only at 37%. So right now, Democrats are actually underperforming where they should be given where President Trump's popularity is. And Republicans are overperforming. Democrats are begging, please, President Trump, get involved in these midterm fights. We can do even better than we're doing right now. And of course, they are, in fact, leading right now in the generic congressional ballot by about 6, 7, or 8 points, depending on how you average the poll. So
0: a lot of this has to do with the fact that the candidates, as I mentioned, are terrible. They're bad candidates and they're crazy. And you hear the stuff they say. Like, for example, in Texas, James Tallarico was going on that capitalism is white supremacy. Now, Byron Donalds, great friend of Fox Across America, of course, personal friends with Jimmy. He had a lot to say about this, and I am so happy he's a Republican nominee for governor of Florida. I think he's going to do a great job. And I was also really happy that he came out against the flock cameras. That also made me happy as well. But here's what B-Dog said about that. Cut five.
2: I think this is where the Democratic left is trying to use some of the real issues in American history around race. And I'm not going to ignore what's happened in our history, but they use that as an emotional tool in order to gain political power. I thought that Camille was exactly right last night in the way he described that capitalism is the greatest force for good ever been created in the history of the planet. And the reason right. why the Democrats cannot stand that is because they can't get more power if people have their money, keep their money, and can make decisions with their money. The Democrats need control in order to have a political argument, and I don't want them controlling me. I don't want anybody else controlling me, and I know the people of our state in Florida, they want to be free.
0: But you know what it's going to take? It's going to take Republicans getting out to vote. And the president does a very good job of motivating his voters. I've often said there are Trump voters, and then there are Republican voters. And many times the Trump voters don't come out in other elections. And the president needs to get them out. He needs
3: Jim, you got
0: to
3: get off the damn couch.
0: That's right. Harry, get out there. You know what I'm saying? Here's the president talking about what he's going to do in midterms, cut one.
3: Whether you're a good president or a great president, you lose the midterms. We're going to turn that around because there's no reason for it. There's no reason. And I'm going to get many of you people are running, and I'll be at every one of your state, your cities, wherever it is that you're running.
0: I don't have time to play the audio, but Karl Rove was saying on Fox News that if they want to win Texas, now is the time for the president. Now is the time for the president to get involved in that race and cough up money. That's what has to happen. We'll examine more of this throughout the show today on Fox Across America. It's me, Rich Zeoli, in for Jimmy. Jonathan Fahey, my guest straight ahead. Don't go away.

0: Indiana's top broadcasters have spoken, and WoWo AM is in the running. The Indiana Broadcasters Association has named WoWo a four-time Spectrum Award finalist for primary election chaos. WoWo's Great American Flag giveaway. 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
1: Fox News, I'm Roger Stern. At least five people died this afternoon when an Amazon cargo plane went off the end of the runway while landing in Miami.
2: The airport is on an indefinite hold right now. Apparently an aircraft ran off the end of the runway and hit a vehicle on the perimeter road.
1: Audio courtesy of liveatc.net. The plane hit several vehicles after it went off the airport grounds. Miami-Dade Sheriff Rosie Cordero Stutz.
3: At approximately 1:58 this afternoon, a cargo plane crashed at Miami International Airport as it overran the runway number 30. It came to rest at a field adjacent to the airport.
1: No word as to the cause of the accident. U.S. envoys Jared Kushner and Steve Witkoff met with Ukraine's president today to help end Ukraine's war with Russia. 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
4: From 21 Alive, I'm meteorologist Noah Gordon with your forecast. 56 overnight, mostly clear skies. Headed towards your Labor Day, 80 once again, lower humidity and beautiful weather out there, especially if you have any of those outdoor plans. Sunshine throughout the day with that lower humidity sticking around as we head towards the start of the work week. I'm meteorologist Noah Gordon on WoWo 92.3 FM, 1190 AM.
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12: He's having a great time touring the West, but he misses you, of course. In the meantime, you're stuck with me, Rich Zeoli, in for Jimmy today on Fox Across America. And we're having fun, exposing the crazies and all the crazy things they want to do to destroy this country. And I would just like to stop them, because I know there are reasonable, sane people out there who can't believe this is happening. My only question is, how do you remain a member of the Democrat Party? Like, I'm talking to you, John Fetterman. But now let's welcome to the show Jonathan Fahey, former acting director of ICE, good friend of mine. We've been on shows together, and he's been gracious with his time every time I fill in. Jonathan, how are you, my friend?
13: I am doing great. It's a pleasure to be here.
12: Where do you want to start with the latest in craziness on the left? Is it the way they're distancing themselves from Hassan Piker? I love this in particular, how they're all saying the same thing now. The guy who was rallying with them, fundraising with them, who was getting get-out-the-vote efforts for, like, El Sayed, now he's just a podcaster from California, a streamer from California, or an influencer from California. Pick your poison, but he's certainly not a guy who actually was on the ground helping El Sayed win the primary in Michigan.
13: Yeah, it's pretty funny watching them try to dance around this. But the thing, the really important thing is, how far is Hassan Piker on his views from the average Democrat these days? Because the average Democrat really is radicalized compared to where they were 10 or 15 years ago. There's really no Democrat out there, I guess we always have to have the John Fetterman exception, that isn't for open borders, that isn't for mass amnesty, that isn't for basically socialism, that isn't anti-capitalist. They might not be as explicit as like a Hassan Piker, but the party really is more a Hassan Piker party than it is a John Fetterman party these days. And, you know, John, the people, they keep talking about how they're a big tent, but they've actually become a smaller tent, and they've excommunicated all the moderates over the past 5 or 10 years, and all you have left is that part of it. But it's funny watching them dance around it, because they're getting called out by the, you know, quote unquote mainstream media on it, and they still try to distance themselves, even though it's not really, they're not really even distant from him.
12: No, and John Fetterman was on America's Newsroom the other day, and he was saying that You judge somebody based on the character of the company they keep, which I fully agree with. And he was talking about the fact that you've got, you know, Hassan Piker hanging out with Abdul El Sayed, and he's just saying, how can you be part of this? And I was thinking the entire time I'm listening to John Fetterman, though, how can you be part of the Democrat Party? How do you continue caucusing with these people when they have gone so far to the left, to your point? And what I'm curious about is, will he continue to caucus with the Democrats going forward or not? Because he doesn't have to. I mean, that's up to him. If he were to become an independent, for example, that would send a big message. But in the, but short of that right now, you are correct, Jonathan Fahey, in saying that the Hassan Pikers of the world, that's what the Democrat Party sounds more and more like, especially on the subject of immigration, where they're continuing to double down on allowing illegals to just stay in this country.
13: Yeah, exactly. And that's such a good point with John Fetterman. It's sort of like, well, live up to your own words. Your party, if you're associating with these people because they're part of your party, maybe it's time to leave your party. And it is kind of interesting when you look at polling in Pennsylvania. John Fetterman has no support really from the Democrats anymore. So there's really no reason for him as a political matter to caucus with them. And he, you know, I think in some respects wants the Democratic Party to be, you know, sort of our father's Democratic Party. We're looking out for working Americans, and they're not anymore, and they haven't been for a while, and he's a throwback, but it doesn't fit. But yeah, it's just so crazy how they've gotten, but the standard, yeah, the standard Democrat is, yeah, double down on not just illegal immigration, but keeping criminals in this country. You know, we've seen example after example where the Democrats put themselves on the side of criminal illegal aliens that commit horrific crimes, and they fight to keep them in the country. It's really, you know, it's really a radical party. It's not in step with, I think, the average voter. I mean, it's in step with probably a good chunk of our country, unfortunately. But they really are radical on so many issues, and there's such a strong anti-American sentiment within the Democratic Party that, you know, it's pretty scary if you think about it, because Hassan Piker isn't the only one. That's not like the first time a Democrat has said these types of things. You know, it's sort of, you know, part and parcel of the party in many respects.
12: Jonathan Fahey is my guest, of course, former acting director of ICE. It's great to have him on the show. You see him on Fox News all the time. I thought the hearing the other day with the Angel parents was very powerful, and particularly this clip I want to play for you, Marcus Coleman. A father who lost a child, or permanently disabled, I should say. He was Delilah Coleman. His child was permanently disabled after an illegal alien caused a multi-car crash. We also heard from parents who lost their children. Very powerful moments, I thought. Here's cut 19.
14: If I moved into your house without your permission, and I started sitting there derailing your guys' household and taking from your guys' monetary and your guys' food and stuff like that, you guys would have me either kicked out, ask me to move out, or have the police escort me out. It's the same thing in the United States. These people come here, we did not invite them here. There's a way to go. This is the way to go. My wife, an immigrant, she did what she's supposed to do. She did exactly what she's supposed to do to get here.
12: The only issue I take, Jonathan Fahey, is that I do think these Democrats, they're all for squatters, so they probably wouldn't kick them out of their house. That's the only issue I would take with that.
13: They wouldn't kick them out of our house.
12: Right.
13: They'd probably kick them out of their own house.
12: Correct.
13: They always have different rules from themselves. I thought that was one of the most powerful statements, and I follow this stuff like you do so much, and I've seen a lot of these, but this, for some reason, really hit a nerve, more so than even some of the others. And it's just, but I love the way he called the Democrats out on it to their face. It's like, don't say you're sorry when we know you're not. This was a calculated decision to bring in all these illegal aliens, and they know as a party that they were going to be people that are killed and murdered and raped and all sorts of things because of this, and they were willing to accept that risk because they thought it got them more political power, and they're still willing to accept that risk because they won't even kick them out, and they won't even kick the criminals out. Yeah, so to say you're sorry to this man for his, you know, what happened to his daughter, it just rings hollow, and it should, because they're not sorry, because if they were, they would say, we made a mistake here.
12: Yep.
13: We're changing the policies, and at least the criminals need to go home. And they won't even say that.
12: And in fact, they're doubling down on it. I mean, Kathy Hochul, the governor of New York, this is what she said, cut 17.
15: Has nothing to do with having our local police diverted from catching the rapists, catching the murderers, responding to an emergency, and doing ICE's job for them. It's an $85 billion agency. I think they can take care of themselves. In fact, I wish they would just disband and go back to the old Immigration and Naturalization Service. Remember old INS? People trusted them. They did their jobs. This is a rogue policing state that is wreaking havoc across America. In New York, we say no more.
12: A rogue policing state, Jonathan Fahey. It sounds like something out of a bad Star Wars movie, and they're all pretty bad these days.
13: It's hard to follow the logic of her whole thing. Is ICE should be doing this. They have a lot of resources to do this, but they should also be abolished.
12: Right.
13: So wait, should they be doing it or should they not be doing it? But it's really astonishing that she could say this with a straight face, because she says, oh, we still cooperate with the criminals, which is patently false. That's the whole issue in New York, is they won't cooperate turning over criminals. And Mark Wayne Mullen talked about it yesterday. I didn't even know the number had gotten this high, but it's 13,000 people that ICE put a detainer on, people sitting in a jail for violating state law, that New York would rather put them back onto the streets of New York to wreak havoc and also go to other states that aren't sanctuary states rather than have them deported from the country. And the other thing is that ICE isn't asking them to do ICE's job. They're just saying, hey, when this person is about to get released from your jail, do you mind giving us a call so we can pick them up at your jail rather than having to run them down in the neighborhood? And she knows that. And that's why she's being sued by, I think, 14 or 16 sheriffs in New York, because they want to cooperate with ICE because they know day in and day out, ICE makes their neighborhood safer. And Kathy Hochul knows this, too. And that's the sad thing. I mean, I don't think much of her, but I think she can understand that having a rapist out of the community is better than having them in the community, but she chooses every day to have them in the community because it's better for her politically and better for the Democrats politically because they view their future, they've bet on illegal immigration as their future constituency, and they are riding it. You know, they're riding it hard, and they're not going to give up on it, at least from what we've seen.
12: Well, that's exactly the point. I think that if you don't allow local law enforcement to do the function of ICE, and then you disband ICE, that means that everybody who's in the country illegally automatically gets to stay, because who's there to deport them? Nobody, right? You've taken away that enforcement mechanism. So that means then you're stuck now with however many, you know, tens of millions of people. And then the only question is, what do you do? And that's when the Democrats turn around and go, you have to make them citizens. Because
13: yeah, the path of citizenship.
12: Correct. Yeah. Correct. And then that's how they get them as voters, Jonathan Fahey. So every time I hear them say, disband ICE, what I really hear them saying is, let everybody who's in this country illegally stay, period.
13: Yeah, that is exactly right. And it's really funny because if you really look, if you took their ideas to their extension, then we should really get rid of legal immigration, because why do we make somebody show a passport when they come to our country or have a visa? If they get to stay in our country anyway,
12: right,
13: or if they get to walk across a border without one and get to stay anyway, why don't we just save all the money on all of it and just say it's a total free-for-all? Because that's what the Democrats want, but they don't have the courage to say it. But it seems really dumb to say, to have some agent checking a passport when that person could just have walked around the border and come in and become a citizen. And that's what, or when you come in with your passport and you say you're going to stay X amount of days, or with your visa, and you decide to stay for the rest of your life because you know this, no one will ever remove you, because the only way to remove you is to arrest you, and the Democrats won't let anyone get arrested. So it's totally insane, but they should at least have the courage of their convictions to say, we don't want a border. Anyone that steps across can come and become a citizen, and frankly, instantly become a citizen. You know, and it's funny when they always talk about a path to citizenship, and they always list the learn English, learn to play an instrument, all of this nonsense. And we know it's not true, because it's like, wait, you'll let the people that commit rape stay. So this idea, right, that you would say, oh, you didn't work hard enough, and you know, you failed your English test, we're going to kick you out, but the rapist gets to stay, it's totally absurd. And we know, like, it's so insulting whenever they say that, because path to citizenship means citizenship, but we're afraid just to say it. They don't care if you speak English, love our country, produce anything, contribute in any way meaningfully or not. They just look at you as a 70% chance you're voting D, and that's all they care about.
12: Yeah, when they say citizen, they mean Democrat voter. Let's be honest,
13: yeah,
12: Jonathan Fahey.
13: Exactly.
12: Exactly. Great stuff, my man. I appreciate your time today, and we will talk again in the future. Thank you.
13: Thank you.
12: All right, have a great weekend. All right, more to come on Fox Across America. Zioli in for Fela. I'm glad you're here today. We got more great guests coming up. We're just getting warmed up, all right? The question I have for you is, how is it going to go in Texas? Let's talk about it. Don't go away.
11: You're listening to the man who can do it all.
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16: Yeah. He can style. He can profile.
17: Yeah.
16: He can woo the lady. And last but not least, he's got class.
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18: 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I've been surfing here since I was a kid. 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
12: Nice song. Very nice song. As we head into the long Labor Day weekend, well, we still have tomorrow. And in the meantime, we are talking about the upcoming midterm elections. And just so you know, I mean, after Labor Day, it's going to be 100 miles an hour all the way to November, all the way to election season. But are we running out of time with some of these key races right now? So here's Karl Rove talking about Texas. And this is one of the races that makes me a little nervous. Ken Paxton, who is running right now against James Tallarico, I think what works for him is the fact that James Tallarico is nuts. I mean, he really is. For Texas in particular, he's a bad candidate. And there's a lot of momentum, it seems, that he has. And the polls say he's going to win. But we heard that with Beto O'Rourke. And they said Beto was the second coming and he was going to flip Texas and make it blue. It didn't happen. And they're saying the exact same thing right now about James Tallarico. But at the same time, Paxton's campaign needs money and it needs to get out there and be on offense. And it's running out of time to do so. It really has to ramp up on Tuesday and go from there. Here's what Karl Rove said about it.
26: The president got him into the general election. Without the president's endorsement, he would have lost. The president has $400 million as of July 31st sitting in MAGA Inc. and tens of millions of dollars sitting in other pockets that he controls, super PACs. And he's got to, if he wants to have Paxton win, he needs to come in. Time is running out. If the president wants to have Paxton win, he needs to be tossing a lot of money Paxton's way so that ads can be run, than depict Tallarico as the far left winger that he is. If not, Tallarico is going to run the message of my opponent is the most corrupt politician in Texas history all the way to the victory line.
12: Ooh, that's a very, very dark forecast from Karl Rove, Mikey. Very dark.
0: Not great. Yeah. I mean, not exactly a ringing endorsement from a guy who knows Texas pretty well, right? Yeah.
12: Oh, that's right. He does know Texas pretty well.
0: Yeah.
12: He got a governor elected president from that state, right?
0: I think so, right? What was his name? George Bush or something?
12: Something like that. I mean, I forget. To think about the fact that there's all this money out there, but it's not going to Paxton sounds personal to me, doesn't it?
0: Yeah, and plus, if Republicans are going to have to spend a lot on Texas, from everything I've heard, that means that less money is going to go to like guys like Mike Rogers in Michigan, right, and Susan Collins in Maine. Not to say they're not going to win necessarily, though Michigan will probably be tight, but it's just not a good sign. I mean, I said this to you this morning, like, it's not even about, like, whether or not, like, he endorsed Cornyn, I guess, but that was the runoff. But, like, why did Trump not get behind someone who's a close ally like Wesley Hunt who's running?
12: Wesley Hunt would have been a great candidate.
0: Yeah.
12: Would have been a phenomenal candidate. Trump went with Paxton, so everybody fell in line and went with Paxton, too. I mean, maybe he'll surprise everybody. I don't know. Paul Gleiser's in tomorrow, right? So he knows Texas because he's the Texas radio king.
0: Yes, he knows Paxton, I think, too.
12: So he'll be able to talk about that. As far as Maine goes, I mean, I think Collins will pull it out. I don't know. I mean, again, Troy Jackson's a bad candidate. He's got a lot of skeletons in the closet. He's also nuts, but he did get elected in that state to the state Senate. So you can't just discount him. But here's Susan Collins talking about the state of her race, Cut 26.
1: Anyone who has a record has vulnerabilities that a person without a record like Graham Plattner does not have.
2: But you've been in a lot of campaigns, Senator. You worked as a staffer on the Hill. If you were offered the chance to run against somebody who had a Nazi tattoo and a paper trail of sexual assault accusations versus a conventional politician who voted to increase utility rates...
1: Well, I would suggest that they have different strengths and different weaknesses. And that Troy has changed his position on a whole lot of issues. Yeah. And, you know, he started out as a very conservative Republican.
2: Yes.
1: Now he's essentially a Democratic socialist.
12: It's very hard for me to get excited about Susan Collins. This is what I was saying to you earlier. We're in this pickle right now where I want to see Republicans stay in charge. I'm very nervous about the Democrats getting in charge. It's going to be nonstop impeachments, nonstop investigations. You know this. I'm not telling you anything you don't know. But at the same time, some of these candidates, it's like, oh, man, you know, and you got to try to motivate people. And the only message I can think of is you have to go out and vote to stop the Democrats from taking over so that they don't impeach Donald Trump again. That's like the only winning message right now, because otherwise, I think the momentum goes with a lot of these Democrats. I hate to say it, but that's the problem. It's Fox Across America's Zioli for Phalo. Big hour number two coming up. So glad you're here.

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8: It didn't stop in time. I'm Roger Stern, Fox News.
9: The airport is on an indefinite hold right now. Apparently an aircraft ran off the end of the runway and hit a vehicle on the perimeter road.
8: That's liveatc.net talking about an Amazon cargo plane, which landed in Miami, what went off the end of the runway. 5 are dead, 5 others injured.
10: Miami-Dade Fire and Rescue is now saying not only did that plane overrun the runway, but it also struck multiple vehicles in the process. Miami International Airport, one of the busiest airports in the country, also right off of a major road. Now, huge clouds of thick smoke were coming from the plane, heavy flames in some of the videos on social media. Emergency crews were there. We know more than 60 fire rescue units are on the scene, and that is just that one agency. The plane departed from San Juan, Puerto Rico.
8: Fox's Madison Scarpino. No word on the cause of the accident. There's now a ground stop for the airport. U.S. Special Envoy Steve Witkoff and Jared Kushner met with Ukrainian President Volodymyr Zelensky today after talk Saturday with Vladimir Putin in Russia.
11: Witkoff and Kushner said they had very good talks in both Moscow and Kyiv and are now pushing, hopefully, for trilateral talks in the future. U.S. Envoy Steve Witkoff and Jared Kushner arrived in Kyiv by train, marking their first official visit as part of a renewed push for peace. Kushner said President Trump has tasked them with creating a peace package and will do everything they can to end this war for good. President Vladimir Zelensky said they discussed air defense needs, including Patriot systems, and that the war must end on fair terms. On Saturday, Witkoff and Kushner met with President Vladimir Putin in Moscow, a meeting that lasted more than 3 hours. It was described as substantive, constructive, and extremely frank. Russia said they've made significant advances in the combat zone and expressed confidence in achieving its goals.
8: America is listening to Fox News.
12: History isn't just in textbooks. It's the story of us, the United States. 2026 marks 250 years of America. And throughout the year, Bill Hemmer takes listeners on a journey through the 250